0: capsized on a Wisconsin lake during a strong storm. Many injuries were reported Friday in Wisconsin's Walworth County as the storm toppled trees, knocked down power lines, and damaged buildings. Police are investigating the capsizing on Lake Geneva. The mayor declared an emergency and noted power outages and minor injuries. County authorities received 911 calls reporting damage and people trapped in buildings. The National Weather Service has issued a severe thunderstorm watch for the area, forecasting heavy rain and lingering showers. More on these stories at townhall.com.
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0: There is a heat wave smothering the eastern United States.
2: It's a hot July 4th holiday weekend as the eastern part of the U.S. suffers through a heat wave. New York and Boston already hit 100 degrees Thursday. At Boston's Franklin Park Zoo, Dr. Malou Selly says they're giving the animals what they need.
3: Some animals have very comfortable air-conditioned areas.
2: And in the southeast, Ray Dawson in Marietta, Georgia, is taking refuge at a cooling center as he deals with homelessness.
4: You can't find no shelter nowhere, no shade nowhere.
2: In Providence, Rhode Island, city pools and water parks are extending their hours. I'm Donna Water.
0: Severe thunderstorms are threatening July 4th in America, 250 celebrations across the Northeast and Mid-Atlantic. The Federal Storm Prediction Center has declared a risk of severe thunderstorms from southern Michigan to western Massachusetts to the Jersey Shore. Breaking news, townhall.com. Another high-profile investor is giving up on New York's rent-stabilized housing market. And correspondent Ken Lorman reports this one really gets your attention.
5: Google co-founder Sergey Brin, worth more than $265 billion, has reportedly sold his stake in a major New York apartment fund for just 6 cents on the dollar. Property managers blame Albany's rent laws and a recent rent freeze approved by New York City's Rent Guidelines Board. They say investors are fleeing, costs are soaring, and landlords can't recover expenses. Critics call it yet another warning sign for New York's housing market. Ken Lorman reporting.
0: Americans are expected to eat 150 million hot dogs on the 4th of July. The National Hot Dog and Sausage Council says that's enough to span from Washington, D.C. to Los Angeles more than five times over. More on these stories at townhall.com.
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8: Welcome to Is It Worth Watching? The movie review show hosted by Christian and Lucy. Every week, trying to answer the question, is it worth watching? And now, here are Christian and Lucy.
9: Welcome to Is It Worth Watching, the movie talk show. I'm Christian Blatt. With me, as always, is Lucy. Lucy, how are you?
10: I am wonderful, and I am so excited to be talking movies with you, Christian.
9: I am also excited to be talking movies, and I want to talk to people about Supergirl. And I think a lot of the headlines for Supergirl are that, as Variety put it, it stumbled with a $38 million debut. At one point, they thought that Supergirl was a $50 million movie. Then they lowered it to a $40 million movie, which is close.
10: They're so close.
9: But then it's $38 million, and it's like, oh, well, we didn't quite get there. So I thought that the movie was actually a lot of fun. I don't know what anybody is looking for in terms of a standalone Supergirl movie in 2026. I think for the story they want to tell, it's an adaptation of a comic book miniseries by a writer named Tom King called Supergirl, Woman of Tomorrow. The loose plot for it is kind of like the great film True Grit, which has actually made as a couple of great films. There is a young girl revenge story, and the girl seeking revenge is not Supergirl. She happens to meet someone, and she's very resistant in wanting to help this girl seek revenge. And this is a very young Supergirl, and just like her famous cousin Superman, she is pretty much indestructible. She goes to a planet with a red sun so she can get drunk, because Superman, Supergirl, their powers come from the yellow sun. And if they were to try to get drunk on Earth, they couldn't.
10: So what you're telling me is that this is kind of like Breaking Amish. She's going on a rumspringa of sorts.
9: Yeah, that is actually kind of what she's doing. Yeah, and she's just getting drunk somewhere that she'd actually feel it.
10: This actually begs a question. Let me pause you in this plot summary for just a moment, which is that I am very curious, Christian. Who is this movie for? It doesn't sound like it's for kids if there's drunkenness occurring in it. Is it for really big comic book nerds who loved that particular miniseries? Is it for adults? Who should I expect to see in those seats for that $38 million?
9: Those are great questions, and I will answer the first one with a very disappointed that this is not for kids. I would have loved to have seen this and felt like, oh my gosh, I can bring my 8-year-old daughter to this movie. And the fact that Ruthie, the girl at the center of this story, her family is murdered on screen. And there's other violent acts and also a little bit of some scatological humor. And,
10: interesting. More that does sound like it's for an 8-year-old, actually.
9: More swearing than I expected. It is not for kids. The comic book that this is based on is a very well-known story. However, I only just read it after I saw the movie because I wanted to see what the differences were. And they took that story, and I feel like the changes they made actually improved greatly on some of the shortcomings of it. So I think that they just thought that they had this property that people liked, which is Superman, and then this is an offshoot of that. Now, I think that there was some disappointment with the Superman movie last year. However, ultimately, it made plenty of money. There's plans for another Superman movie. That's kind of the cornerstone of these James Gunn DC films. So this definitely should appeal to adults. And I think it's very action-packed. I guess they're trying to get women to want to see it.
10: It's not working.
9: But not for you.
10: No, it's really not. Okay, so then that begs another question. When you went to see this in theaters, what was the audience makeup? Was it mostly women?
9: No, it was a good mix of adults, men and women. But I will say the theater was packed. If it wasn't sold out, there were just like a few seats in the row, like right up against the screen. It was the first showing on Thursday afternoon on the IMAX screen. Obviously, a lot of people are like, oh, yeah, I can go in the middle of the day and they want to see it on IMAX. I guess the box office returns show that not every showing was as packed as the one I went to, Lucy. You're listening to Is It Worth Watching, the movie talk show. I'm Christian Blatt. With me is Lucy. And we're talking about the new Supergirl movie. You know, there's criticism of Millie Alcock, who is the lead. She plays Supergirl. People got to meet her as Supergirl briefly in the Superman film. And I think she's actually great for this version of the character, for this style of the I'm on a long bender Supergirl, and I'm going to try to teach this young girl a lesson about whether or not vengeance is a good idea. Supergirl needs to get an antidote to some poison that was injected into her dog Crypto, who we also met in the previous film. She's only got 3 days to save Crypto's life. That's why she's here. She's very reluctant to help this girl murder the man who murdered her family, but she's going to go along with her on this journey. Along the way, there's funny aliens, there's scary aliens. One of the funny aliens is voiced by Seth Rogen, so that's fun. So like I said at the beginning, Lucy, this movie is a lot of fun. I had fun with it. People, I guess, are looking for something else, but I don't quite know what that is.
10: Christian, the point that you just made actually reminds me of a criticism that I've had of a lot of the modern superhero movies, which is that I often think that these movies are really well-told, interesting stories that are exciting and a little bit weird. And, you know, maybe it's all about getting drunk elsewhere. And there's, you know, a character development that is maybe not exactly in line with how we have seen that character in the past. I think that a lot of the time these films are using the intellectual property of the comic book, but really they could have been much more successful films if it just hadn't been Supergirl. If we had just invented a new character and this movie was exactly the same and there were no changes to the script and she played the character the same, but she wasn't wearing that Supergirl outfit and her dog wasn't named Crypto. Do you believe that this might have gotten a little bit more attention and been considered maybe a little bit better if people didn't have these expectations relating to Supergirl specifically?
9: Well, because it's such a faithful adaptation of the original book, it's hard to say. But yes, I think that if you put this cast and the great director Craig Gillespie telling the story without this intellectual property, yeah, I think it might stand on its own. But I do think the economics of Hollywood today are that this movie wouldn't get made if it weren't part of some established intellectual property.
10: See, I don't know that I agree with that because we have all of these great studios like A24 and Neon. I think that if we are writing these great scripts and we have these great actors and we have these interesting concepts, it is entirely possible to create something like this that maybe could have appealed to the masses without putting the Supergirl name attached to it. And not only that, but we can see that clearly the Supergirl name did not really help it that much if it only made $38 million as a debut. I'm not trying to say that that's nothing. I'm just trying to say it's possible sometimes to do better.
9: Even people who didn't love it had fun with Jason Momoa as Lobo in it. Now, he does not get a ton of screen time. However, he manages to really fill the screen each time that he's in it, and not just because he's a huge character. He's a larger-than-life character. It is fun to see him.
10: Well, I know that you were super excited about Momoa's performance in this, so I'm glad to hear that you thought that he was larger than life, and perhaps you'll get to see an offshoot in a future film getting to feature that, since I'm sure you enjoyed it so much.
9: I would be shocked if they didn't make a Lobo movie. They would have to probably learn the lesson from this and just make it star-studded, put a bunch of other familiar faces in here. Ultimately, Lucy, what we do on this show is we let people know, is it worth watching? And here is what I will say. For a kid, it is not worth watching. For an adult nerd, it is definitely worth watching. I think your casual moviegoer wouldn't hate this. If your other option is to see Jackass, then yeah, you'd probably go see Supergirl, you know? I don't want to generalize, but I think it's good scheduling to put Supergirl up against a Jackass movie that, listen, plenty of ladies are going to want to see it, but there's going to be quite a few who are like, oh no, I don't want to see Jackass. It makes me very uncomfortable.
10: I can't believe that you don't think that the ladies want to see Johnny Knoxville at 152 years old doing crazy stunts.
9: No, they, and again, we're talking about box office, and the indication is that really nobody was looking to see Jackass in the theater this past weekend. I think everybody just knows how soon Jackass Best and Last will be on Paramount Plus is probably where it would end up, because it made less than $8.5 million over the course of the weekend. And if Supergirl's a disappointment, that's a way to get disowned from the family. In a moment, we're going to talk about some other movies that we saw over this past week. This is It Worth Watching?
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9: Welcome back to Is It Worth Watching, the movie talk show. I'm Christian Blatt. With me, as always, is Lucy. And Lucy, we're going to talk about some news in the movie world. And I think that the first thing I want to start with, so there's going to be a Magic School Bus live action movie. Elizabeth Banks will be playing the character of Ms. Frizzle. And here's the reason why I'm talking about it, is the director is Rob Letterman, who directed Detective Pikachu. Now, Lucy, I'll be surprised if you saw Detective Pikachu, but by any chance, did you see it?
10: I did not, happily.
9: I didn't think so. Is Magic School Bus something from your childhood that you're like, oh yeah, I remember that? I'm a little old. I'm actually very old, but I'm a little old for that. But I know my wife is familiar with this as a property, and sure, turn it into a movie. I like Elizabeth Banks. I've liked her in most things that I've seen her in. Is this something that you have an affinity for?
10: It is. And I was a little bit too old to be enjoying it as much as I was, but I am not afraid to admit it. I loved The Magic School Bus. I thought that it was a very interesting, exciting, educational show. It kind of fell into the same category as things like Bill Nye the Science Guy or Beakman's World. It gave me a little bit of education, but also a little bit of fun. It was a great animated series, and it was often very thoughtful. I don't know that I want or need a live action version of this, given that the whole thing about The Magic School Bus is that we're learning about science and the human body by doing things like traveling in the school bus through an esophagus. And I don't imagine that that will translate. And I don't imagine that that will translate well to live action.
9: Would it feel like a live action Reading Rainbow movie, or is that a bad comparison?
10: I think that you might be right about that one.
9: Yeah, because I love that show. LeVar Burton's phenomenal, but I don't think I needed a movie version of it, you know?
10: Yeah, well, and not just, you know, I use the term live action, but just making it into a movie, not necessarily great. LeVar Burton cited, I don't need to see a live action reenactment of the books. Although that does remind me of another show that was for even younger children than the age that I was, which was Wishbone, which featured a dog that would get into classic literature stories. So, for example, he would be the Prince and the Pauper. For example, he would be the Prince and the Pauper. And he was also inserted into stories like The Odyssey, which, of course, is another movie that we're going to be talking about shortly.
9: What a smooth transition. It's almost as if this is a professional show, because one of the things I wanted to talk about is we know that The Odyssey is coming up in a little bit less than a month. It'll be in theaters July 17th. And we haven't really talked that much about it, but we will in the weeks ahead. But there's going to be an audiobook of The Odyssey, which sounds smart. And, oh, it's going to be narrated by Michael Caine. I love Michael Caine. Oh, wait. I just read the fine print, Lucy. It is going to be an AI-generated Michael Caine voice, not the actual Michael Caine voice, to which I say, all right, Michael Caine wasn't available. Get somebody else. Ben Kingsley? Sure.
10: Yeah,
9: you know?
10: That would have been great. Yeah, absolutely. It's a bizarre choice, isn't it? You know, this whole headline that we've been talking about in the news of this audio book version of The Odyssey narrated by Michael Caine AI weirdness, all of that is like a big up and down for me. I'm like, ooh, The Odyssey. Oh, audio book. Oh, Michael Caine, AI. It's a very weird roller coaster for me. I'm not generally a big fan of audiobooks. And what I am substantially more concerned about actually than the AI Michael Caine voice is which translation and version of The Odyssey are we going to be getting in this? It's ahead of Christopher Nolan's movie, so I have to assume that whatever we are going to be getting in this audiobook is going to very closely follow Christopher Nolan's storytelling of this classic. But I don't know how I feel about this one. I will not be listening to it.
9: I would say this is not worth listening to. I agree. Yeah. I'm not on board with that. And my suggestion is that The Odyssey is written by Homer. Why not give us the voice of the great Dan Castellaneta, who is, of course, the voice of Homer Simpson? Why don't we have Homer Simpson reading Homer's The Odyssey? Because the joke might wear off after, I don't know, 2 minutes. But I think I would ride it out all the way to the end just to see if Homer Simpson could pull it off.
10: That I would definitely listen to. The Treehouse of Horror, where he does the Raven, is a classic. So I would be in.
9: I just watched that one with my son over the last couple weeks, and he was not familiar with the source material, so it was a little lost on him. But once I explained it to him, he's like, okay, I get it. This is something that I should understand. You're listening to Is It Worth Watching, the movie talk show. I'm Christian Blatt. With me is Lucy. And we talked about the AI voice of Michael Caine. Google has invested $75 million in A24, your favorite production company, but for a specific reason, to develop AI-powered filmmaking tools, to which I say, nice to give some money to A24, but I don't know that I need AI-powered filmmaking tools. I feel like movies work pretty well without AI getting in the way. What do you think, Lucy?
10: Well, I think that most people do agree with you. They are, at minimum, wary of AI, and at most, very, very, very disgusted by AI. I think that that is the general narrative of most people these days. I'm a little bit less skeptical about it, actually. I think that a lot of the time when we have a new technology, people are very wary of it. They're very concerned that it's not going to be able to do all of the things that we know and love. However, I think I'm a little bit more optimistic. I think that this potentially could be a good thing. I'm much less anti-AI than your average Joe, because I believe that technology can be really, really great. People hated the internet at first, and now it's the best thing that's ever happened in my life. So, you know, I'm not too worried about this.
9: Well, I think somebody who might be on my side on this is Tom Hanks, who said that Disney would be able to use AI to recreate Woody's voice for a Toy Story 6 if he didn't return. Which I feel like if he didn't return, they actually couldn't do it. You know, I talked last week about how for Toy Story 4, they pieced together Don Rickles' recordings to create the voice of Mr. Potato Head. I think if Tom Hanks is still alive, he would need to sign off on this the way that Michael Caine, who is still alive, by the way, decided I don't want to read that book. Oh, just use an AI that sounds like me and I will take the money. Thank you very much. So Tom Hanks is hesitant about this, and Madonna goes so far as to say using AI is the opposite of making art. So two people who have been around in the public eye for actually kind of about the same amount of time when you think about when you first got Madonna and you first got Tom Hanks. So I didn't even think about that till right now. So
10: what you're telling me is that they're old and jaded, and I'm right that AI is going to be great and there will be no problems with it whatsoever.
9: I am also old and I'm also jaded. So I think you might be onto something. But I do think that we need to look only as far as the Terminator films to realize that it doesn't take long for artificial intelligence to resent us and hate us and unalive us, I guess is a nice way to say that, Lucy.
10: Well, there are certainly some things that could potentially be a little bit spooky about AI, but again, I'm optimistic, and I think that it is probably going to improve our lives in a lot of ways. So good for A24 for getting that giant grant from Google. Good for, you know, Pixar being able to possibly recreate voices. Good for Michael Caine for being okay with it. And I'm sorry that Madonna and I disagree so much. I love you, Madonna.
9: Just in case our AI overlords are listening, I would say that I also support artificial intelligence and the great strides it's making, and I am happy for the way that it is improving all of our lives. This is It Worth Watching?
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0: SRN News, I'm Mary Rose. The 250th anniversary of American independence is colliding with political polarization and a heat wave as celebrations get underway across the United States. It looks like the National Mall event is being delayed due to severe weather in the area, lightning being the biggest threat, but authorities are hopeful it will pass quickly. The annual hot dog eating contest was held on New York's Coney Island, and the champion said the heat wave made the competition more difficult. A man was killed and three family members injured after being struck by lightning on a Florida beach. Authorities in Fort Myers Beach say it happened Friday while all four victims were in the ocean. Fire Chief Scott Worth told Gulf Coast News one person was pronounced dead at the scene. The other three were listed in stable condition. This is SRN News.
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9: Welcome back to Is It Worth Watching, the movie talk show. I'm Christian Blatt, and with me is Lucy. The last time we spoke, Lucy, we were talking about a movie that you were very excited to see, a Hong Kong martial arts epic called The Furious. Did you see it this weekend?
10: I did not. I messed up and it went out of theaters near me. I was going to see it on Wednesday. I decided I'm going to take some time off of work. I'm going to go see it on Thursday. And it was out of theaters on Thursday. And I am kicking myself in the booty for not getting to see it in theaters because I was so excited to see The Furious. But it is my understanding that at least one of us saw it. So are you going to tell me all the things that I missed out on?
9: Well, I don't want to tell you everything. Day, but you really missed the boat on this because it was a lot of fun in the way you would expect a Hong Kong, let me get my daughter back from the mobsters, the gangsters who kidnapped her. And Lucy, there is so much kicking in this movie. Like, I can't even begin to try to quantify the number of kicks that we see between some of the main characters in this film.
10: That is the most glowing review of all time. I am so upset that I missed this one. I love martial arts films. I love seeing them in theaters because it is such a beautiful, beautiful art form. And my understanding with The Furious is that not only were there a ton of kicks, but also that it's very beautifully shot, which people who are familiar with classic martial arts films will know that is very modern, that we are getting good filming with these things.
9: Yes, because usually if people are turning out to see the kicking and the punching and sometimes even the biting, I'll let you know that much, that it kind of doesn't matter what the rest of it looks like. But I do agree that visually it looked great. And there are some elaborate sets. In some cases, it is very sparse what is around the characters on the screen because we are there for the kicking. But I do think that they tell a great story. When we first talked about it last week, it did kind of feel like a Taken, where this mute guy who does a lot of the kicking, spoiler, his daughter gets taken and he has to get her back. There are so many people who get in his way, Lucy, and that's not a place you want to be, is in this guy's way, because you are probably going to get kicked, maybe even thrown down a flight of stairs.
10: Well, it sounds like maybe they deserved it, no?
9: They deserve it. Yeah. They're listen, his daughter isn't the only kid that has been taken away. At the center of this is a whole group of kids that are being held for unclear purposes. I think that we can assume the worst, but then there's talk about them working in factories and things like that. There's a lot of people who get in the way of Wong Wei, who is the lead in this movie. And also, I'd want to shout out the young actress who plays his daughter, and Yu Yang. Her character's name is Rainey. If you're listening to Is It

0: dying to see this movie. I'm dying to see it.
1: Well, unfortunately, not only didn't you see it, but my understanding is that you went and saw something else.
0: I did. I made a mistake. I was already planning on going to the theaters and I had to see something. And somehow I ended up seeing The Death of Robin Hood, which neither you nor I were particularly excited about.
1: No, I did almost see it. I thought about it. I would have to be at the movie theater at 9 a.m. and I was like, I don't think I want to rush to go see this movie that I only kind of am curious about. So you've seen it. I thought about it. And you know what I'm going to ask. How is Hugh Jackman? Does he leave his shirt on the whole movie?
0: Well, I will tell you, you love Hugh Jackman so very much. In particular, you and I were relating this movie a lot, or at least we were thinking that maybe it was going to be very similar to Logan, another Hugh Jackman movie featuring a child. And let me tell you, all of our suspicions were correct. This was Logan, but with Robin Hood. Of course, anybody who isn't familiar with this movie needs to understand going into it that this is not the Robin Hood that we are familiar with. This is a dark and brutal character as opposed to a swashbuckling adventurer who's going to take from the rich and give to the poor. Instead, we get a very melancholic reflection on aging and legacy. And I will tell you, I was surprised by the beginning of this film because it was substantially more violent than I expected it to be. By probably not even halfway through, I had entirely lost interest in it and was falling asleep a little bit. And that is not a good sign for, again, one of these very classic intellectual properties that had the opportunity to create something that was very interesting and spark a conversation about how we revere our folk legends.
1: Well, you talked about the Furious already being out of theaters near you. And even where I live here in Southern California, The Death of Robin Hood, in its second week, was on very few screens. That's why I had to consider ultimately decided against it. So I think people are definitely not turning out for this movie. And if you remember, we only go back a couple weeks. You and I had never even heard of this movie with a big movie star. And the thing that I'm interested in, you said that it was more violent than you thought it would be and more interesting. Are you able to explain what was interesting about the violence? And I would say, don't worry about lightly spoiling anything, because judging from the number of screens it's on heading into its third week, nobody's going to see this movie.
0: You know, it's a little bit difficult to explain the violence. The violence almost feels slow. I really feel like I am seeing every single moment within this. And I would praise Jackman's performance as well as the film's atmosphere because of that violence. So I almost get to, as I'm watching these very violent scenes that are very graphic and very maybe not easy to watch for some, it makes me think about morality and guilt. And I really enjoyed that. Although I do think that the best takeaway that I could give people about this movie is something that, Christian, you and I were kind of talking about previously, which was, do we like the idea of revising this classic character? Do we like the idea of having a revisionist film that entirely rewrites who Robin Hood is? And do I want him to be violent? Yeah, maybe sometimes. And definitely in this movie, because again, it was quite fun to watch. But what this movie really succeeds at, this might really be the only compliment that I give it, other than that I enjoyed some of the violence, is that it was surprisingly reflective. It questioned the idea of if revisionism is good. And I do think that in our modern society, that's important. So I was happy to see that it understood that it was doing something a little silly that a lot of people might not want to watch. Maybe we don't want bleak Robin Hood. Maybe we want Robin Hood Men in Tights.
1: Well, I definitely want Robin Hood Men in Tights. When we talked about this in the past, I mentioned that they did a couple of Christopher Columbus movies for the 500th anniversary of him allegedly discovering America, I guess is the way we need to say that, in 2026. And that is more based on the fact that we found out a little bit more about the guy and that maybe he wasn't the best. So I guess that's revisionist history, but only in the way that history had been revised.
0: Christian, you hit the nail on the head. You are exactly correct. the death of Robin Hood is beginning to question, how have we thought about all of our historical leaders and what did they really do that wasn't so great? And the fact that it does question that, regardless of how you feel about that, makes it a mildly interesting story.
1: But I noticed you said mildly, and you did mention that you fell asleep. So very mild?
0: Yeah, it was mild.
1: I guess what I have to ask, Lucy, is the death of Robin Hood worth watching?
0: You are going to hear something rare from me, and that is a no. I would not recommend going to see this movie. It was not worth the time, and I would recommend, again, watching Robin Hood Men in Tights.
1: If you live in a city that is still showing The Furious, I am saying run, don't walk, because Lucy walked, and by the time she got to the theater, it wasn't there anymore. This is It Worth Watching?

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0: Welcome back to Is It Worth Watching, the movie talk show. I'm Christian Blatt. With me, as always, is Lucy. And this is the time to say happy birthday, America. You don't look a day over 240, and yet you're 250.
1: Yay, happy birthday.
0: So happy semi-quincentennial to everyone out there. And 250 years is quite a history. So, Lucy, that's why in theaters right now, to coincide with 4th of July, is a film called Young Washington, which invokes memories of films like Young Frankenstein and Young Einstein. And now, maybe that's not a good comparison. So now we've got Young Washington, which is in theaters. What did you think when I said, hey, we're going to talk about this movie this weekend?
1: You know, Young Frankenstein was also the first thing that I thought of. A lot of the time when you and I are talking about trailers, I'm seeing the trailer for the first time on the internet. And so I see the name of the movie before I know anything about it. And I really thought that we were going to get something fun and funny and exciting. And boy, howdy, did we not. Why would anybody make this movie? Oh, boy. Christian, explain this one to me, please.
0: Obviously, George Washington is our first president, and he was a great general before that. So wanting to tell the story is not necessarily a slam dunk, but I could understand if you're going to take a figure from American history, George Washington is one who makes sense. We're not so far removed from the Lincoln movie that Steven Spielberg made with Daniel Day-Lewis. So we don't need another one of those, maybe ever, because we've got that one, so we should be good now. But I actually can't think of a good George Washington movie. And unfortunately, after seeing this trailer, I still can't think of a good one.
2: Why can I not become a British officer?
3: Because you are not British, George.
4: There must be a path.
5: There is not for you.
0: You might say, well, who wanted to make this? Who is making this movie? It's financed by The Wonder Project, which is an independent film and television studio and streaming platform specializing in faith-based, family-friendly entertainment. And the crowdfunded studio, Angel Studios. What you need to know about this collaboration is that Angel Studios uses the crowdfunded model, and therefore the film relies heavily on private investors. They're responsible for films like Sound of Freedom, which was a biographical drama based on the true story of a former government agent who embarked on a mission to rescue children from human traffickers. So that might explain a little bit of the look of this film. It definitely explains one person who's in the cast of this movie, doesn't it?
1: It sure does.
0: Kelsey Grammer is in this movie, and I'm not surprised to see him, but I was a little surprised to see Andy Serkis in this movie, but I was downright shocked to see that Sir Ben Kingsley is in this movie. And I don't know if he's doing it as a goof. For anybody who saw the Wonder Man TV series, he kind of is playing a down on his luck actor. It feels like a movie that his character from Wonder Man would be playing.
6: These are not the open battlefields to which you're accustomed.
7: I have fought in a great many battlefields.
6: Not in the New World, sir.
7: If you fail, I have a colonial to blame.
8: This is a direct order, and we will obey it.
9: It's not your fault, George.
10: Major Washington.
7: You lost.
8: You started a war!
11: George, there's no fairness here.
12: That is not the way the world works.
8: Then someone should remake it.
9: Choose your path. Make it yours.
12: Forward!
9: And prove them wrong.
0: Is this one of those movies that you had to make sure that I didn't send you a joke trailer like from Funny or Die or one of those outlets?
1: It really is. And it actually kind of made me think about Hollywood in general, although maybe I shouldn't have thought about it so much after that lovely explanation you just gave us all about kind of why it was made. I was thinking about generally what war movies are like nowadays, which I think is so much more reflective and about survival stories and much more psychological than they've been in the past in our modern day society. However, this movie does not look like immersive, gritty anything. It just looks like a vehicle to tell probably a very, very one-sided story in order to make us feel good about America.
0: I think that there's definitely a narrative that they're following here.
11: I sense a storm looming over the Ohio territories.
13: I could go there, survey it for you.
14: So you have ambition.
15: Since the Crown sent me to serve, I've yet to have a good experience with a colonist.
13: I look forward to changing your opinion.
11: Much of that territory is unexplored. It's wild, unpredictable, and dangerous.
16: What are you called?
13: George Washington.
16: Whose fort is that?
13: It's the French. And land claimed by the British Crown.
15: Demand the French leave.
17: Who does own this land, if not the one who has the will to tame it? Tell your king, we will never leave.
13: Then they will force you to leave.
0: Oh. So listen, I think there's definitely an audience for this movie. It's just not me. If you're listening to this and you feel like you would like to check that out, I'm sure it's a great way to try and learn a lesson around 4th of July. Like my friend Milhouse, I would prefer to go to the fireworks factory. I don't know about you, Lucy.
1: I would prefer to see young Jebediah Springfield.
0: It's the second segment where we've talked about The Simpsons now. I think this show is finally becoming what we always wanted it to be.
1: A Simpsons review show. I just started watching starting from season 19 and I'm going through to modern day because I've seen seasons 1 through 18 so many times. So that's been disappointing.
0: That's right around where I stopped. And my son will go through and he's always like getting to the later seasons. I'm like, look, if you want to get there, it's fine. But we're going to watch the good ones. So like I was saying, there's an audience for this movie. I don't know who it is. I just know it's not me. It doesn't sound like it's you. If somebody wants to check out a film about the history of America and commemorate the 250th birthday of our country that way, I mentioned one a moment ago that Abraham Lincoln movie was all right, and Daniel Day-Lewis is a master craftsman. Can you think of any recommendations you might have for American films, films about American history, or I will settle for just a film with the word America in the title?
1: Well, I think that one of the definitive blockbusters for the 4th of July weekend as we celebrate America, obviously, is Independence Day. That's what everybody should be watching this wonderful 4th of July season in order to celebrate 250 years of America, right? Right? Right?
0: I think a lot of people will feel that way. I'm not crazy about that movie. Even when I saw it 30 years ago, I was like, there were so many plot holes in that movie, and, you know, I was like 20 at the time, and if I was able to pick up on it. But listen, that speech from Bill Pullman about our Independence Day, I don't even care what anybody says. He made me want to go kick some alien butt.
1: Who doesn't? So you want to kick alien butt and chew bubble gum this weekend? That's what you're going to be doing? I think the reason that I think of Independence Day first is because when I think about the summertime and how to celebrate America, I'm thinking about all the blockbusters of years past. And of course, that is one of the definitive blockbusters. But I also think it's a great time to revisit movies like Jaws or even things like Air Force One, which of course lets us get to see the President of the United States getting hijacked in an airplane.
0: Get off my plane. Is really the big takeaway from there.
1: It's true. It's true. That's my America.
0: Fun fact, that line was supposed to be a placeholder in the script until they could come up with something better. But then everybody read it that way and they're like, no, that's perfect. And the writer cringes at the thought that that's actually what he says in that movie. The idea that we could have Bill Pullman or Harrison Ford in the White House one day is, I think, hope for all of us that the American dream will not only continue, but endure for at least another 250 years. And I'll be around for every year of it, Lucy.
1: Yay.
0: Well, Lucy, that's all the time we have for this week. But before we run out the door to look out at fireworks, let everybody know where they can find you.
1: Well, of course, everybody can find me over on YouTube at Once Over with Kaylee, C-A-Y-L-E-Y. And I have an exciting announcement, which is that if you want to come and see me in person, you can do that for a live screening of the absolute classic film, Street Fighter the Movie, which I will be screening with Tony from Hack the Movies on July 19th in connection with the Rochester Comedy Festival. You can go to Comedy at the Carlson in order to get tickets for that. It is going to be very fun. We are going to have a lot of audience interaction, very Mystery Science Theater 3000 style.
0: That sounds like fun. If you want to see me, too bad, but you can listen to my podcast, The Black Cast, BladtCast. We've had some fun episodes lately talking about Delicious Vinyl, the record label that brought us both Tone Loc and Young MC, and also the 50th anniversary of Aerosmith's Rocks album. That is all the time we have for this week. Thank you to everyone for listening. Thank you to Lucy for being here. And we hope that you're back with us next week, because that would mean that you think we were worth listening to.

0: Good morning, guys. I just want to warn you, traffic is tough out there.
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12: News this hour from Town Hall. I'm Mary Rose. President Trump spoke at Mount Rushmore last night, and he said that the 4th of July holiday is one of the most extraordinary days in the history of the world. As for many in the Democrat Party starting to embrace communism, he says,
13: communism is a mortal threat to American liberty. It is the greatest threat to our country, including World War I, World War II, Pearl Harbor, or even 9/11. We're not going to let this happen to us. Believe me, we're not letting it happen.
12: The top Republican in Congress says Americans need to be concerned about a radical ideology that Democrats seem to be embracing. On the Salem News program this week on Capitol Hill with Tony Perkins, House Speaker Mike Johnson says the country is facing an unprecedented threat.
14: And what we've seen in recent months is many Mamdanis have popped up all around the country running for Congress. For a while, Tony, everybody just kind of waved that off and said, oh, that was a New York City anomaly. No, sir, it's everywhere. And we've got to confront it. We've got to take it very seriously. And we have to vanquish that, because the ideas and proposals that these candidates would bring to Congress is frightening stuff.
12: Visiting the National Mall in Washington, Jocelyn and Gene Kaniski talk about what it means to be an American.
15: We are all many, but we all become one. So no matter where we come from, what we look like, who we love, what we're a part of, we are still one nation united together. That's what we make being American.
16: One nation under God, indivisible, for liberty and justice for all.
17: Go USA. Okay.
12: The 250th anniversary of American independence is colliding with severe weather and a heat wave. As celebrations get underway across the United States, it looks like the National Mall event is being delayed due to severe weather in the area. More on these stories at townhall.com.
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12: New reporting is shining a spotlight on California Governor Gavin Newsom's inner circle and an FBI corruption investigation that began before President Trump returned to office. Correspondent John Scott reports.
22: A California Post report says Democrat insider Alexis Podesta secretly recorded conversations as part of an FBI investigation tied to former Newsom Chief of Staff Dana Williamson, who pleaded guilty to federal fraud and tax charges earlier this year. Conservative commentators say the revelations undercut Newsom's claims that federal probes are politically motivated. Newsom has not been charged with any wrongdoing, John Scott reporting.
12: Three people died and seven others were rescued after a boat capsized on a Wisconsin lake during a strong storm. Many injuries were reported Friday in Wisconsin's Walworth County. Breaking news, townhall.com. This homeless man in Nashville says he's grateful city workers are handing out cold water.
23: It's been really hot, sweating, dripping, as you can see. It's just miserable, honestly. But this helps so much, like, oh my goodness. But even with the shade and the tent, you know what I'm saying? It's four walls closed in, no fan. It gets hot.
12: Joey Chestnut has won his 18th title at the Nathan's Hot Dog Eating Contest in New York City. Chestnut dominated the men's competition Saturday by eating 66 hot dogs and buns in 10 minutes. That's 10 short of his record of 76, but the 42-year-old Chestnut remains unbeaten since 2015. Earlier in the women's competition, Miki Sudo cruised to her 12th win, topping her own record by eating nearly 39. More on these stories at townhall.com.
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25: 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We're going to bring you great guests, discuss the latest hot topics, and of course, take your phone calls. On Monday morning, the mayor of Mandeville checks in. We'll have our new parody of the week. We'll talk to WGSO talk show host Mitch Gibbs. And then in the evening, it's time for Ringside All-Star commentator Josh Bernstein. All that and more right here on Ringside Politics from 7 to 9 in the morning and 6 to 7 in the evening.

0: host, he's hilarious. The Darren Streblo Comedy Show. Yeah. Welcome back, my friends. So glad you're here. Got a great big show coming up for you today on this July 4th extravaganza. Sunburn, heartburn, first degree burns, it's all in good fun. And I always eat food on July 4th that I don't normally eat. You know, like baked beans, cantaloupe, sloppy joes, just on the 4th. And then at the fireworks, I'll eat like 30 pounds of mosquitoes and a couple of horseflies. They say they're good for protein, but it just kind of makes me feel woozy, if I'm honest. Let's get things started. Here's Tim Hawkins.
1: I think we have the greatest national anthem in the world. I really do. It's such a beautiful song. And I say that mainly because I don't know anybody else's. But it's just a... But here's a bad thing. Like at the World Series and the Super Bowl, they always have these bands do the national anthem. They always trick it up, do it their way. Yeah, man, just sing it. If you're going to let a band do it their way, let somebody do it I want to hear. You know, I've always wanted to hear Bob Marley, the reggae man, do his version of the national anthem. Maybe kind of...

0: in air, but the flag's still there.
1: Just think, I'm just thinking.
0: How about Neil Young?

0: was that? What happened? I don't think chicken and monkey is in that song.
1: Lived in Kuwait most of my life. Anybody been to Kuwait? But, I moved 1984, moved to Toledo, Ohio to go to school. People say, why Toledo? Because of you people. You come to Israel, look at things, go, holy Toledo. Mom said, you're in the Holy Land, you're going to holy Toledo. Nothing holy, so I moved to a place called Garbage Grove, California. I lived on the corner of trash and dumpster right there. You know, Columbus is nice. You see signs that says lettering, $1,000 fine. In Garbage Grove, it says lettering, fine. But I love this country. You guys are so blessed to be Americans. It's a privilege. You're the only people in the world that can take French toast, English muffin, Canadian bacon, and call it the all-American breakfast. Right? You know, I learned from you guys to be generous. Americans are very generous. You guys tip a lot. But I did the mistake. I didn't know. I never tip cops, okay? I'm serious. I mean that. True story. Don't tip them. Because the other day, the guy pulls me over. I gave him $20. I said, you know what? Thank you, officer. Out of everybody on the highway, you pulled me. And the lights and the festivities. And you get out of your car and come all the way to my car. Thank you. So I'm in the back. But he let me go.

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Be polite. 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Don't forget to share. Work it out. Wait your turn. Never take a dare. Get along. Don't make me count down there. Clean your room. Fold your clothes. Put your stuff away. 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

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Get an egg in the door, don't be smart with me.

0: Anita Renfro. Before that, Nazareth from Bananas and Tim Hawkins. And there's more great comedy coming up with Jeff Allen, Isaac Whitty, Claiborne Cox, Austin Anderson, Carlos Oscar, Ken Davis, Rex Havens, Tim Conway, and Michael Jr.
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1: I was told when I was 12 years old that if you put dry ice in a ball jar, seal it up, it'll blow up. I said, cool, where do you get dry ice at? Someone said, the ice cream man's got dry ice. I said, great, ice cream man's coming by one day, I come out with my little ball jar. I said, you got any dry ice? He goes, what's it for? Put it in this jar, close it up, it's gonna blow up. He said, cool, man, here's some dry ice. That's the America I grew up in. And that night, my mother was picking shards of glass out of my forehead. And my father moseyed in and said, how'd that happen? I said, well, someone told me if you put dry ice in a ball jar, it blows up. And he goes, and you stood by waiting for it to blow up? Pretty much. We coddle our kids too much. My nephew's running by one day. He's about 8 years old. I look at him. I go, where's he going? My sister says he's going to go rollerblading. I said, really? Thought he was going to disarm a nuclear device. The kid looked like the Michelin man, covered all in foam rubber and plastic. And she said, I don't want him to get hurt. Hurt, he could take a semi at 60 miles an hour.
2: I like butter on my pancakes. I cannot afford to buy name brand butter. 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I have to buy generic butter. It's called I Can't Believe I Can't Afford It. I Can't Believe It's Not Butter. I also buy generic toothpaste. It's so cheap. It's the only kind of toothpaste that will actually give you cavities. So after I brush my teeth, I have to brush my teeth again. I cannot afford to buy a name brand hand sanitizer. I have to buy a generic hand sanitizer. It's called soapy water. I don't know about germs, but it kills 99.9% of dirt. Our yard is all dirt. We cannot afford grass or sod. My mom taught me how that old saying, the grass is always on the other side. Do you remember those old commercials for Sure deodorant? Raise your hand if you're sure. My mom used to buy me Perhaps deodorant. Their slogan was, perhaps you should keep your arms down.
3: If you ever go to the Middle East, Israel, Egypt, any place like that, don't make the mistake I did. Don't use those maps in the back of your Bible to get around. Yeah, those are way out of date. There's a big difference in the way people mail and email. Know what I mean? Like a lot of times I'll get email and all it says is, hey, Isaac, how's it going? And that's okay for email. If I got that same letter in my mailbox, that'd just be creepy, wouldn't it? I'd be expecting to read that letter in my living room. Yeah, look out the window across the street. And... There he is. In a clown outfit, just. Read it again. I've noticed a pattern in our government. I don't know if you guys have seen this or not, but I certainly have. Now, it seems like every single time we have conflict in a foreign country, we always send the military. And that's cool, but I think it's getting a little predictable. Like, what if next time we threw them off? Like, what if next time instead we sent like a high school marching band? You know, just deck them out in their green uniforms and big hats. You know, just drop them off at the beach and just start marching. Now the baton girl's going, all right. Here we come. You messed with the wrong country, buddy. We took state last year.
4: I'm not making fun of fat kids. You want to know why? I was a fat kid, all right? In the 80s and 90s, when there weren't very many of us and we were alone, scared, and hungry for snacks. I'm just saying, now, good time to be a fat kid. Great. Because now when you're on the playground and a kid's like, you're fat, then you're like, yeah, so are you. And they're like, yeah, let's go eat pies. Let's eat pies together. This is fantastic. Because, guys, I'm like the cool dad on the block. All right? Like, last October, my son, who was 4 at the time, and the neighbor boy, found leftover fireworks. They came up to me, and they're like, can we light these off? I'm like, of course we can. So we're lighting off fireworks, and then like the neighborhood watch girl from across the street, who's like 10, comes out. Hey! Hey, you can't light those off, it's not the 4th of July. I'm like, I can do whatever I want until the cops come. Go back inside, we're having a blast. So we're lighting off fireworks. And all of a sudden, she's behind me, and she's like, you can't do that, it's not the 4th of July. I'm like, you're not my mom. She goes, well, can I light some off? And I said, of course you can. So I gave her this plastic rocket, and she's down in the street lighting it off, just about to light it off. Her mom comes outside, furious. So I just start running down the driveway going, hey, you can't do that, it's not the 4th of July.
5: Austin Anderson, before that Claiborne Cox, Isaac Whitty from Bananas, and Jeff Allen. Carlos Oscar is coming up next. Stay with us.
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8: Let's see, if something costs less, but people are happy... With SRN News, I'm Mary Rose. President Trump's plans to commemorate America's 250th anniversary of independence with a rally on the National Mall have been complicated by severe storms that have gathered near Washington, forcing event organizers to order an evacuation. Plans for fireworks are still moving forward in other cities, including Chicago and New York. Anticipation for the milestone holiday has been building for much of the year, serving as an opportunity for Americans to reflect on their complicated history as one-time colonists of an empire who became a superpower of their own. The funeral for Iran's Supreme Leader Ayatollah Ali Khamenei has started months after his death in an airstrike on the first day of the war. The body of Khamenei, who was 86, is on display in Tehran, Iran's capital. This is SRN News.
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3: I watched a lot of TV as a kid. I grew up in New York City. Couldn't go out. Oh, man. They dangerous, New York, right? And I had Puerto Rican parents, very overprotective, right? You know, Boricua parents, very overprotective, the parents, you know? Oh, my goodness. And my dad, see, we grew up poor, but my dad was also cheap. You can't be cheap and poor, you know? You can't. I was born July 4th. You would think he'd make a big deal. July firecrackers, right? And no, you would think. And you know what he'd give me? A road flare. I'm in the front with a world flare. La da da dee. And cars are slowing down. The cops would stop. What happened, son?
4: It's my birthday.
3: Ooh, like an idiot, right?
5: I'm not right. I think that's the reason I'm here. When I was born, there are some wires that were put in the wrong place. My idea of a great Saturday morning is to drive my motorcycle out to the highway near our home and just sit on the edge of the highway on my motorcycle with my wife's hairdryer pointed at cars as they go by. I love the smell of burning rubber. People slam on the brakes, you know. I backed out of my garage the other day, forgot the little book that I keep my stuff in. It's a daytimer, I'll admit. I had the electric thing, but I cannot hang on to that little pencil. So I just have a book, and I put all my appointments in there, forgot it. I mean, I am totally disoriented. I can't go anywhere. I'm paralyzed. I don't know what to do. I don't know where to go. I don't know who to call to find out where to go. It's all in the book. I thought, well, maybe it's in the back seat. I thought I'd look in the back seat. So I unbuckled my seatbelt and I bent over in the back seat. I'm digging in the back seat looking for my daytimer. I left my car in gear. That's what idiots do. I got my head buried in the back seat. My car is moving down the street. 5, maybe 10 miles an hour. I'm not sure of the exact speed because I can't really see with that part of my body. I was digging for my daytimer. I found my daytimer. I was so excited. And then out of the corner of my eye, I saw stuff moving past the window. Now, I'm a college graduate. I drew a conclusion. My car's moving. I turned to step on the brakes. I did not get there in time. My car hit a light post less than a block from our house. You ever had your airbag go off? That's not funny. There's nothing funny. I don't know what you're laughing about. On TV, they make it look like fun because they show it in slow motion. Have you seen the ads on TV? Comes out like some kind of slow motion marshmallow just... It's not like that. No, it just, that's what it does. You don't see it coming, you don't hear it coming. All you know is that your nose hurts worse than it's ever hurt in your life. I couldn't open my eyes for 10 minutes because my glasses were embedded in my head. I finally got

0: I differ. Because I'm a comedian, and it is one of the dumbest wastes of human energy ever invented. I don't have to kid myself about that. We don't do anything terribly valuable like you do. We stare at the world, and we try to figure out things which, I'm going to be honest with you, we're never going to figure out. Things we say I don't understand. Spitting image, where'd that come from?
1: Spitting image. Look at him there, Jim. He's the spitting image of him there. Did anybody ever walk up to somebody and say, you know, you look a lot like Bob?
0: Can't figure out anything. Can't figure out the names of the cars. There's a lot of cars that don't even have a name. They have a number. Why is that? That only makes sense if you're trying to get the biggest number. I'll give you an example. Mazda's got a 323, 626, 929. Pontiac had a 1,000. Audi has a 3,000, 4,000, 5,000. Pontiac had a 6,000. Saab has a 9,000. Nissan just said to heck with it. Now they make an Infiniti. Top that. Chrysler Mitsubishi's little nuts. They got a Vision, an Eclipse, and a Mirage. A Vision, which is really something to look at. An Eclipse, that's something you're not supposed to look at. A Mirage, something you're not even really looking at. And they got cars named for the heart of the big city all the way on out to the sticks. For the inner city, Metro. A little further out, Suburban. Further out still, Town Car. Got one that can't decide, town and country. Further out still, villager. Beyond civilization, the Yukon and the Outback. And way the heck out there, Mercury and Saturn. All those things we can't figure out. I always wonder, can the cars do what their names sound like they can do? And if they can, then apparently they can do a wide range of things. Get one that does what you need doing. If you're going someplace and there are no roads, get a Pathfinder or a Trailblazer. If nobody's ever been where you're going, you're going to need a Discovery or an Explorer. Plymouth made a Reliant. I had one. They call it that because it made you reliant on public transportation, by golly. Get the car based on the kind of trip you want to take. If you want to take a short trip, get a Sprint. Slightly longer trip, get a Journey. Want to take a hopeful trip, get a Quest. A long, hard trip, get an Expedition or an Excursion. And if you want to stay away for years, get an Odyssey. But get the car that fits your mood. If you want to be daring, get an Intrepid. If you want to be a gentleman, get a Gallant. If you want to go overseas, get a passport. If you can't concentrate, get a Focus. My oldest son called me from college one day and he said, yeah, Dad, I'm sorry about this, but I need $917. I said, why? He said, so I can close my checking account. Son, you're not doing well when you have to buy the bank's permission just to leave. I'll tell you that right now.
2: That's the amazing Rex Havens. And before that, we heard from Ken Davis and Carlos Oscar. And coming up, Tim Conway and Michael Jr. Hey, you might be wondering, how do I take this radio program with me on the weekends? Like this July 4th weekend, I'm going to be with friends, I'm going to be with family, and I want them to hear the funny comedy. They're going to want to visit with each other, they're going to eat, they're going to want to, you know, watch the fireworks. Who wants that? I want them to hear this funny comedy. I want to play it from my phone, I want it from my computer, and I want it now. How do I do that? Well, it's very easy. 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And bless your friends and family on this July 4th weekend. Tim Conway up next.
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1: When I was born, they had me christened, but I had been ill from the time I was born until about 4 months. So when I was christened, I was already 4 months old. So they took me to the church. My mother and father and all the relatives and everything were standing around. They placed me on the altar, right? And the priest, and they were all praying. And now, being 4 months old, I was rather active. So while they were all praying, I had fallen off the altar. So after the prayers and everything, the priest looked up and he said, and my dad looked up and he said, "He's risen." The priest said, "No, he's fallen." My dad, being Irish, you could not tell him he was wrong. They are the most stubborn people in the world. I swear this is the truth. He bought a doorbell in the hardware store and hooked it up at our house. Put the door thing on the outside there, ran the wires, hooked the bell up, the whole thing. But he had the wires crossed on the doorbell so that the doorbell rang all the time except when you pressed the doorbell. So we'd sit there night after night going, And when it would stop, my dad would go, "I'll get it." We were sitting at home one afternoon on a Sunday, and we were in tornado country there in Ohio, right? So we're sitting there, all of a sudden, outside, 3 o'clock in the afternoon, down the river, it just glows with red all of a sudden, and bang, this tornado hits our town. Come right up the river. Took the roof of a house across the street, threw that down the street. A tree out of our yard like this, just picked it up, threw it down the street, bang, did it, bum, bum, zoom, zoom, crash, right? I mean, just like a bomb went off. My dad gets up, he goes to the door, he looks out the screen door, and he goes, "Those darn kids." We also, my son made him a cuckoo clock. The cuckoo was bothering my mother at night, so she told my dad, "Stop the cuckoo clock," right? So rather than, you know, tie those cones together and so it wouldn't go up and down and everything, my dad scotch taped the door shut of the cuckoo clock. So now every hour you hear, "Mark, Mark."
2: No, I just love doing comedy, man. Before I did comedy, I had this thing called a job. I had a job, yo. That's a lot of work, man. You gotta be there at the same time every day. It's a lot of work, right? I was a cashier at a gas station, right? But that didn't mean I wasn't truly a comedian. I just happened to be at a gas, and this guy walks in who clearly got on a hairpiece. Clearly, you could tell he started out with a comb over. And what is a comb over anyway? What's the definition of comb over? It means your combing days are over. But I'm just trying to do my job. Okay, sir, you got the soda pop today. You got the gasoline. $55.29. And how are you going to pay? Then this big lady walked in, right? Well, let's call her Swollen. This Swollen lady walked in. There's nothing wrong with being big, but she had a really bad attitude. She came in there complaining, "What took you so long to authorize the pump? I can't believe it took you that long." And I started to explain. I was like, "Yo, I was busy. Had a whole bunch of things. I was trying to..." And I just stopped and looked at her. And I was like, "Yo, sorry about your weight." Then I got another job, man. I worked at an apple factory, right? Or apple plant, wherever apples come from. Right? Let me show you what my job was. Let me show you how much skill was required to hold this job. I stood in front of a conveyor belt with apples going by. If an ugly apple go by, I gotta find the apple, scoop it behind me. Find the apple, scoop it behind me. Find the apple, scoop it behind. That's it. 12 hours a day. Find the Apple School behind me. Find the Apple School behind me. Find the Apple School behind me. Find the Apple School behind me. Find the Apple School behind me. Find the Apple School behind me. Find the Apple School behind me. So I quit. And they wanted a 2 weeks notice. I was like, yo, boss, 2 weeks from now, you're gonna notice I ain't been here in 2 weeks. How you like them apples? I watch people in my comedy. That's what I do. I notice when I move to Los Angeles, I notice everybody there drinks bottled water. I'm not paying for no water. It's free. And they try to tell me the California tap water is bad for you. I've been drinking the tap water since I moved there. I haven't noticed any problems with me. Not to mention, I've been drinking the tap water since I moved there. I haven't noticed any problems with me. Hey, don't even work on that joke right there. Just let it go. Just let it go. Even as a kid, growing up, we were poor. We weren't even poor, we were po'. We couldn't afford the other letters, man. We had no money. Look, I was actually being sponsored by a family from Haiti. When you're poor, your creativity excels. Like, it really, really excels. I remember I wanted an action figure when I was 10 years old. I wanted an action figure so bad. My birthday came along. My dad hands me a box. I open it up. It's empty. He said, it's Invisible Man. I was like, that is awesome. I played with that thing for like 3 weeks, man. So my brother hid it from me. Couldn't find it nowhere, man. I knew he took it. We ain't had no money, man. My parents would buy us some stuff, but they couldn't pay for everything. Like, we had the game Operation, right? We ain't had no batteries. Then my cousin came over and he figured out a way how to plug it into the wall, right? It's a whole nother game now. Just play one time. We played one time. I was like, I don't want to play. I don't want to play. I was like, it ain't my turn. Somebody else better go. It ain't my turn. I ain't going. I was on a show at this club in Los Angeles. In Los Angeles, there's this club called the Comedy Magic Club. It's a very prestigious club. It's really hard for comedians to get into this club. Like, every Sunday night, Jay Leno performs here. It's a really hard club to get into. So I'm brand new in town, and this comedian named George Wallace takes me into the club. Now, George Wallace, if you don't know who he is, my favorite George Wallace joke is he says he was in China, and he bought a pair of shoes. And he looked at the bottom of them, and it said, made right around the corner. I love George Wallace. George Wallace takes me into the club, and in the green room is Gary Shanley and Jay Leno, now George Wallace. I'm like, oh, snap. These are some soldiers in comedy. I'm just happy to be in the room with them, right? But your gift will make room for you. So I'm sitting there, and at the time, they're working on a joke. A football player had got hit in the eye with a flag. Anybody remember that? He got hit in the eye with a flag. He was suing the league for like $400 million. Now, Jay Leno, George Wallace, and Gary Shanley are all working on a joke for Jay Leno's monologue for The Tonight Show, like, the following week. I ain't saying nothing. I'm just happy to be in the room. Then it got quiet, and they looked at me. I was like, oh, snap. I was like, all right, so let me see if I got this right. He got hit in the eye with a flag. He lost his vision in one eye, and he's suing the league for $400 million. He not gonna see half of it.
3: 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Tim Hawkins, Nazareth, Anita Renfro, Jeff Allen, Isaac Witte, Claiborne Cox, Austin Anderson, Carlos Oscar, Ken Davis, Rex Havens, and from Thou Shalt Laugh, Tim Conway. 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
17: News this hour from Town Hall. I'm Mary Rose. An evacuation was ordered Saturday evening at the National Mall as storms gathered around Washington just hours before President Trump was scheduled to deliver a speech commemorating America's 250th anniversary of independence. Those on the mall were encouraged to go to federal buildings nearby or Smithsonian museums.
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17: President Trump spoke at Mount Rushmore last night, speaking about the threat of communism in the Democrat Party.
19: Communism is the exact opposite of life, liberty, and the pursuit of happiness. It's death, tyranny, and the pursuit of evil. The godless communist morality states that anything is justified to bring about inhuman visions and to really propose what's good. They don't want good.
17: wildfire threats in the West.
2: Red flag wildfire warnings are in effect in several states in the West. The Cottonwood Fire in Utah is the biggest. A state of emergency has been declared. Fireworks are being restricted. The National Weather Service issued a rare, particularly dangerous situation warning. UCLA geography professor Park Williams says the West got a good amount of rain to start the year, but
4: the tap just totally turned off. So low precipitation totals and really high temperatures have left our forests really abnormally parched.
2: Red flag warnings stretch from Idaho to southern Arizona and New Mexico. I'm Ed Donahue.
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17: A dispute over nectarines.
22: A California farmer has been giving away free nectarines this week amid a legal dispute with a food market and distributing company claiming exclusive rights over the variety of white nectarine he grows. Cesar Mora has been unable to sell his nectarine crop for the second year in a row due to the lawsuit. Jumara Brothers Fruit Company filed the suit against Mora in 2023. It centers on the company's claim of exclusivity over a variety of white nectarine called Mona Lisa, and accusations that Mora broke their contract by selling the fruit to other packers. Mora has accused the company of unfair and fraudulent business practices. Keith Peters reporting.
17: President Trump has launched Trump accounts today, aiming to boost financial independence for children born during his second term. Parents can open accounts for these children, receiving $1,000 from the government and potentially more from billionaires. Breaking news and analysis at townhall.com. Air travelers could see major improvements at airports across the country thanks to a big new federal investment. Correspondent Ken Lorman reports.
23: Transportation Secretary Sean Duffy has announced nearly $1.8 billion in FAA grants for airport upgrades in 46 states. The funding will pay for runway repairs, taxiway improvements, terminal upgrades, lighting projects, and safety enhancements. Duffy says the investment is part of rebuilding America's transportation infrastructure, while FAA officials say the projects will improve safety and modernize the travel experience for families. Ken Lorman reporting.
17: A three-armed spacecraft is rushing to the rescue of a NASA telescope that's in danger of crashing back to Earth. Northrop Grumman launched Catalyst Space Technologies Link spacecraft on Friday from the Marshall Islands in the Pacific. More on these stories at townhall.com.

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1: With SRN News, I'm Mary Rose. President Trump's plans to commemorate America's 250th anniversary of independence with a rally on the National Mall have been complicated by severe storms that have gathered near Washington, forcing event organizers to order an evacuation. Plans for fireworks are still moving forward in other cities, including Chicago and New York, and the president is determined and says he will still deliver a July 4th speech. The funeral for Iran's Supreme Leader Ayatollah Ali Khamenei has started months after his death in an airstrike on the first day of the war. The body of Khamenei, who was 86, is on display in Tehran, Iran's capital, on Saturday at the state start funeral commemorations that will end on Thursday when he is buried at the Imam Reza Shrine in Mashhad, his place of birth. This is SRN News.
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0: 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We're going to bring you great guests, discuss the latest hot topics, and of course, take your phone calls. On Monday morning, the mayor of Mandeville checks in. We'll have our new parody of the week. We'll talk to WGSO talk show host Mitch Gibbs. And then in the evening, it's time for Ringside All-Star commentator Josh Bernstein. All that and more right here on Ringside Politics from 7 to 9 in the morning and 6 to 7 in the evening on WGSO.
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0: breakfast, you know, eggs and bacon and coffee and pancakes. And you'd have that in the morning. And then you'd go and you'd go to the parade afterwards. And there were veterans of the parade. There were flags everywhere. And during the bicentennial, they actually fired off cannons when I was a kid. And that was the coolest thing. And we had, like, watermelon eating contests. And we had three-legged races. We had all these cool things. And see, that's why people don't understand why we do what we do, because we've lost that sense of fun. We've lost that sense of what America is. How simplistic it may be, it still gives us a reason to believe and have spiritual feelings towards our fellow man, and not always try to find a reason to be angry at each other. Because, you know, I always tell my stepson, Liam, if you only knew what was like before 9/11, because when you look at, you know, what is it, 26 years, 25 years, you look at how America, you know, we went from a country that, according to polls, didn't believe in their government. 60% didn't trust their government. Of course, we just got out of Watergate and Nixon, and we're still, we have Carter, and, you know, and all that was going on during that time. And, but what had happened after that, and this is the thing, this is where we let the devil in, and this is where people don't understand what's going on, is we had the federal government that after 9/11, we allowed them to claim extraordinary powers, emergency powers, surveillance state. We had, you know, a reason to declare war on several Middle Eastern countries. And then, of course, the executive order through, you know, people like Dick Cheney and others were basically taking away the power structure, and it was turning into more of a globalist type of rule because the constitutional safeguards were weakened. And when they weakened those, it was because we need security. They kept telling us it's better to be controlled than it is to have freedom. At least when you're controlled, you're not scared anymore. And that's, you know, that's something that a lot of people believed back then, because they were terrified and they were angry. And so there was nothing therapeutic about being terrified and angry. It was an excuse. And it was an excuse to take away what America is, rebelliousness, rebelling against overstatements or overly compensating governments. I mean, when you have a revolt against the king that happened in 1776, and then you have something horrible that shakes the country to its feet, and then we see how things are now, we have to stop and say to ourselves, the rebellion has ceased. The idea of the rebellious nature of America is gone. And these are the things we need to pick up on, because we had full righteousness, because we felt, and I still feel in a way, we had God on our side. And I don't think people believe that anymore. A lot of people don't, and that's why they don't practice what they preach in here in America. Is, yeah, you can throw the bratwurst on the grill, you can throw the hamburgers on the grill, you can do whatever you want. But it still doesn't take away the fact that we're still in a situation where, you know, here we are, 250 years of what? It's not really independence, is it? I mean, here we are with tons of what I would call irony, where here we have a republic that was born in the midst of rebellion and revolt and growing against the government, but now we don't do that anymore. We don't call out injustice, and those who call out injustice, like you and me and several others, we get canceled. We get told to shut up. We get told to back off. We get told that, well, you're either Republican or Democrat. No, I'm an American, guys. I mean, and what is it to you that I've had a certain type of political leaning? It's like they label you so that we can continue to create this adversarial mentality in the United States. And so what's going on is, in the process, we learn from our government, and the government decides to violate the very principles of what justified our revolutionary attitude when it comes to being American. A revolutionary attitude has ceased to exist. It's only in a song now by the Beatles. It has nothing to do with what really is going on. And that's the thing, is that the revolt is all fragmented as well. That's the problem, is that everybody has their own cause they want to fight for. And they don't want to unite together to fight for one cause, and that is American freedom and being able to live in America and feel as though that you're not going to be arrested for saying something, or you're not going to have someone pounding on your door at 3 a.m., I mean, that was the kind of stuff we lived through. Well, actually, I lived through when I lived in Buenos Aires during their civil war. And I'm seeing it happening here, and no one else is, you know, there's a lot of people out there that are not seeing it, and they don't want to even admit it. But we need to find something. I don't know what it is. Something that's going to humble us and push us out of denial. I mean, that's what happened with me when I had my kidney failure, is I got pushed out of denial, thinking that I'm, you know, impervious, that I'm special. and I'm not special anymore. I do have ideas, but I'm learning that I'm like any other person aging. I have to take care of myself, just like America needs to take care of itself. We can't be in denial that we're always free, especially when you have, what, 100 some odd other countries that believe they're free, too. I mean, how do you kick them in the face and say, you're not free? We're Americans. We're free. We invented it. Well, if you invented it, you certainly don't take care of it. And so that's why if you're going to be throwing on those hot dogs, if you're going to be throwing on those hamburgers, you should know why you're doing it, rather than just doing it because it seems to be what everybody does this time of year, especially when we're reaching a milestone of 250 years. That's the thing that really bothers me, is it's 250 years. Where are those veteran breakfasts? Where are the cannons going off? Where are the people getting together laughing and having watermelon eating contests or pie eating contests? Those days are gone, and it's because we let them go. We let those American ideas go, and those are the things that made us special in the first place.
1: I think it all comes back to the education system. National pride has been pretty much stripped out of certainly elementary school, middle school, high school. I mean, here and there, they're still, you know, patriotic. I mean, these words just have a semantic satiation after a while. Words like patriotism and independence and even republic, they just begin to fall on ears that have heard those words so many times. I don't know this, but I'm afraid it may be the case. I've just heard the words so many times, they don't have the same punch they used to, you know?
0: Well, yeah, when somebody says to you, you know, why do you like being an American? They say, because, well, freedom, freedom, and more freedom. Yeah, why don't you just check out the freedom that doesn't exist anymore and all the freedoms we had prior to 9/11 when we didn't have a government that converns, they convene on the idea of increasing every law by executive orders. So Congress has no oversight of this. They have emergency decrees that they put us under, you know, martial law in certain places because of the rebellion. We're not able to enforce laws. We basically dodge laws. District attorneys ignore orders to keep their cities, in line. You know, we have a government now that wastes our taxpayer money. We know this. It's done with impunity. If you're politically loyal to something, they treat you really well for a time, and then they turn around and they can dismantle everything around you. They can take it away from you. As easy as you get it from the government, the more likely you are getting it taken away, because what happens is that all they have to do is say to declare an emergency, and we're in an emergency now that seems to be endless. I mean, that's why we have ICE. That's why we have standing armies. That's why we have efforts to nullify the Constitution. And all those constitutional guarantees, you know, people say, I know my rights, but many of them don't know their rights. And that's another reason why they say, well, I don't know what I'm celebrating, because here we have a growing willingness to remain ignorant, a growing willingness to teach children the ideas of patriotism. We let the teachers do it, and the teachers don't care. They don't like it. And a lot of teachers won't even go out and do that because they feel it's violating somebody's feelings. But, you know, when you're in this country and you want to become an American citizen, or you want to become more like an American, you have to understand why America got to its position. And many of them don't. And all they see is the violence, the death, the constitutional restraints that are being sidestepped. I mean, and then, of course, you know, you remember all the things we talked about prior to 9/11, and now we have to tread carefully on things like the surveillance state, or, you know, the idea that they profile people with facial recognition, or they're constantly reading your license plate from a satellite that you can't even see. Now we have AI in the mix. They monitor. They point out things. Intelligence sharing. You're on a database now. You're a number. Everything that we were warning people about, you know, prior to 9/11, some 30 years ago, is coming to pass right now. And what bothers me is that when I was first doing this, some 30, 40 years ago, I always thought that if I kept up with talking about this and saying, please, we don't want it, that some Americans would fight and say no. But no, I mean, in France, what, their gas goes up 25 cents, and what happens? They riot. They go out and they say, no, we're not paying this. Americans, on the other hand, will sit in a long line and wait. And they'll pay whatever they have to get gas. And that's the thing, is that there's no sense of rebellion. There's no sense of revolt. There's no rock and roll music that's out there that presses rebellion. It's all, you know, either, you know, rap music that doesn't preach revolt or rebellion. It preaches criminal. And then you have country music that preaches this plasticine patriotism And there's nothing there that's real anymore. It's all packaged together, cheaply put in a box and, you know, shrink wrap for your convenience. So, I mean, if that's what America is, being, you know, put in a box and shrink wrapped and sent to you in the mail, that's not America. That's just throwing away everything that most soldiers and patriots and those who cared worked and died for.
1: You know, to your point, Clyde, if you don't mind if I just rant briefly here, you know, a prisoner may be free to walk, talk, exercise, read, or play chess in the exercise yard, but he does not possess the liberty to leave the prison because someone else ultimately controls the boundaries of his action. Historically,
0: that's true.
1: Those two words have slightly different emphases. Freedom of movement, freedom from fear, freedom to speak, civil liberties, liberty under law, liberty of conscience. So freedom describes what you can do, and liberty describes who has the authority to stop you. And right. I keep hearing freedom, freedom, freedom. I'm not picking on anybody. I say we go to freedom. But that's not what
0: we want.
1: No,
0: you're right.
1: You know?
0: See, that's the thing, is that you can, all those things you mentioned, you can do in England. All those things you mentioned, you can do in Japan. All those things you mentioned. And that's why, you know, everybody's saying, well, we're free. And they look down on other countries. Well, those countries are just as free as you are. And they are, they're, that's why people say, I want to escape this country. I want to leave. Where are you going to go where it's any different? And usually when it comes to freedom in America, they always show us the extremes where, like, women can't drive or they're being caned or, you know, whatever. Those are the extremes. And yes, those extremes exist. They've existed for thousands of years. But see, yes, we're the example that put a lot of people, a lot of different socialist and non-socialist, you know, democracies in play. And that's why many, I mean, you take a look at the Constitution of Argentina, for example, it was verbatim written out to look like our Constitution. Because he, you know, Simon Bolivar and others who were there, they admired what the United States had put together, the Constitution, the set of boundaries, the set of rules, the credo, all that stuff. And nobody, I mean, when faced with what would say opposition from a government, people always go, well, I know my First Amendment right. I know my Second Amendment right. I know my, and then they stop. Oh, and then they go to the Fifth Amendment. They say, oh, I don't have to talk to you because I can use my Fifth Amendment. And they don't understand the Constitution and how it works. They think that they're given all these, what they call freedoms, to basically say no. But, you know, when you've been saying yes the whole time, they look at that and say, how the hell do you want to say no now after all the things you've allowed to happen? You say no now when it's tough. You say no now when it's a pinch. No, we need to say no more often, but we don't. And if we do say no, it's because of some political adversarial ideal rather than saying, no, I'm an American. I need to breathe. I'm an American. I need to be left alone. I'm an American. Please, please don't take my property. I'm an American. Please don't take my family. You know, it's the same wherever you go. And I think people need to understand that there's nothing special now. The only special thing that we had was our ability to rebel, our smart way of getting things we needed because we wouldn't stand for anything less. We would demand that we have, I mean, you know, danger used to be some hypothetical thing that the crazy people talked about back 30 years ago. Now it's every day on your doorstep. Authoritarianism, something 30 years ago we said, you know, watch out for it. And the police state and surveillance and permanent war, endless war, you know, these are the types of things that Americans didn't want when they wanted their home in 1776. So, you know, the question is, why is this control happening and why are we allowing it to continue? Because that's the thing. Nobody, for some reason, doesn't want to stop them. They don't have the time nor effort or ability. They don't believe in loss. They don't believe in making sacrifices. They don't believe in taking risks. And that's the problem. They've made us so afraid to take risks in this country because of being fired or being censured or being, I mean, it's just, I mean, when we look at the American Revolution and you see what it is, it was fought over minor policy disagreements, okay? It was fought over the fact that they didn't want unaccountable power. They didn't want a king to, you know, run their police or their troops or anything. They didn't want a king to be punishing dissent when that king had no idea what the person was involved with and why. It was taxation without representation. And when they wrote the Declaration of Independence, they weren't writing it as a grievance. They're writing it as an indictment against the king. And, you know, we don't use those words anymore, like indictment, or, you know, we need to get together and find a reason to find those who are committing crimes against humanity in the U.S. and have them pay their justice, have them, you know, get a trial or be taken, you know, to where they need to be. I'm looking at what's going on now with Dr. Fauci and how they're trying to investigate him for crimes against humanity using gain-of-function research at Wuhan with American taxpayer dollars. And the fact that they gave him a blanket reprieve when Biden was, when Biden was president. And now they're trying to find loopholes in that because they can't prosecute, even though he did commit crimes against humanity. Bill Gates committed crimes against humanity. I've been saying this all along, and now it's finally coming out. No one wants to report it now because they don't want to report that they were wrong. They don't want to report that we're on the wrong track. And those that do, they're called crazy. Okay? That's the problem, is that those who are sounding the alarms and those who feel something still have that hope, still have that spark, are still capable of having that hope and spark. That's what saddens me, is I wish there were more people that were able to say, I value my American spark. I value that brightness that comes from being the city on the hill that everybody looks towards for salvation and hope. And, you know, power like that, power of the people is expansive. Power of the people is hard. Power of the people is maintenance. And in some cases, power of the people is war. It's inevitable. But I'm talking about a war that humbles people into realizing, what are we fighting for? Why are we fighting? Instead of always saying, well, we got to drop bombs on these guys because they're brown, or we got to drop bombs on these guys because, you know, they did something wrong with them. You know, that's the thing.
1: Yeah. And we're not really picky about who we hit with those bombs. And we're pretty sure that many innocent people will be hit by those bombs. But it's all in furtherance of cutting the bad part out, even though some of the good tissue has to come with it. That's a shame. But that's war. Yeah. I mean, it's just so cavalier.
0: Well, that's the thing, is that, you know, war with nuance, war with the ability to understand the consequences, rather than just saying, we got bigger bombs than you, so watch out. And that just seems to be the attitude, I'm sorry to say.
1: Yeah, and they're playing us all the time. Does anybody really seriously think Iran hasn't had nuclear weapons for quite a long time? Does anybody
0: totally agree
1: really
0: with
1: believe
0: you.
1: That? I mean, how hard can it be? There used to be instructions on how to make one on the internet. You remember those days?
0: And do you really believe that the war is over? No, I don't. I don't believe it at all.
1: No, I don't either. I don't either. I'll tell you what, I got to say, you sound great. You sound fired up. You sound like a liberty-loving. You do. You sound great. And remember, folks, in Country A, the government graciously allows newspapers to criticize. In Country B, the law recognizes that the government has no authority to silence criticism except under very limited circumstances. So in both situations, you may experience a degree of freedom of speech, but only the second has liberty in the constitutional sense. Again, you can have freedoms without liberty. Prisoners often do. 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Check into Norbert Heuser's. Just click the 5G badge and look at all this stuff. It's all 25% off. It goes to the 19th of this month. Ladies and gentlemen, I might say, get some of Brindy's Youth Drops. Get some Nucleon, get it into your body. Good grief.
2: It's true. 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Big tech and its derivatives also try to financially soft kill. 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
12: News this hour from Town Hall, I'm Mary Rose. President Trump's plans to commemorate America's 250th anniversary of independence with a rally on the National Mall have been complicated by severe storms that have gathered near Washington that forced event organizers to order an evacuation. Now, though, Freedom 250 is reopening doors for the celebration, and the president says he will still deliver the July 4th speech at 11 p.m. Eastern Time. The president told the crowd at Mount Rushmore last night, it's clear the American dream is alive and well.
13: After 250 years, American freedom still rings. The American dream still lives, and the American flag still flies more proudly than ever before over the people who will not quit, the nation that will not fail, the country that will not fall. No matter how hard the enemy tries, we cannot be beaten.
12: Public policy expert and former President Trump economic advisor Steve Moore tells the Salem Radio Network, it's a great time to be an American, thanks to the Trump economy.
14: Free enterprise and free markets work, and communism and socialism are a failure. And of course, he was 100% correct. That's what led to the collapse of the Soviet Union. It's, guess what? Socialism doesn't work. It's why the boat people left Cuba and risked their lives to come to the United States.
12: Three people died and seven others were rescued after a boat capsized on a Wisconsin lake during a strong storm. Many injuries were reported Friday in Wisconsin's Walworth County as the storm toppled trees, knocked down power lines, and damaged buildings. Police are investigating the capsizing on Lake Geneva. The mayor declared an emergency and noted power outages and minor injuries. More on these stories at townhall.com.
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12: Many Americans who might normally travel to exotic destinations are sticking closer to home this summer. Bob Agnew reports.
19: Small business owners in U.S. tourist destinations say they're seeing more Americans sticking closer to home this summer. Businesses around places like Lake Tahoe, Asheville, North Carolina, and World Cup host Kansas City say they've noticed customers trading in overseas vacations for road trips and day excursions. Between FIFA coming to the U.S. and 250 celebrations just about everywhere, many residents have found they don't have to travel far to make great summer memories this year. Bob Agnew reporting.
12: The small community of Kerrville, Texas, is remembering the victims of last year's devastating flooding. Today marks 1 year since the floods tore through the Texas Hill Country region, claiming 137 lives and destroying homes and property. Breaking news and analysis at townhall.com. President Trump is scheduled to head to a NATO summit next week, hosted by Turkey's autocratic leader, Recep Erdogan. Jennifer King reports.
20: President Trump has hinted he could make news at the upcoming NATO summit in Turkey. As the U.S. president threatens to scale back America's role in NATO and Europe, he has offered only praise for the summit's host, Turkish President Recep Erdogan.
21: I'm going out of respect to President Erdogan.
20: The warm ties between the two leaders mean the U.S. might sell jet engines and potentially F-35 fighter jets to Turkey. The two-day NATO summit starts July 7th in Ankara. I'm Jennifer King.
12: A woman's solo journey from California to Hawaii in a rowboat is over in record time. Kelsey Findler arrived in Honolulu last night, becoming the fastest person to row solo across the Pacific Ocean. Findler left Monterey, California 44 days ago. More on these stories at townhall.com.

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1: With SRN News, I'm Ron Taylor. President Trump is set to speak from the National Mall in about a half hour at 11 p.m. Eastern Time after severe weather disrupted celebrations of America's 250th anniversary of independence earlier in several East Coast cities. In Washington, storms prompted a roughly two-hour evacuation of the National Mall. Elsewhere, severe weather prompting the cancellation of celebrations in Hartford, Connecticut, along with Harrisburg and Wilkes-Barre, Pennsylvania. Spectators at Boston's fireworks and concert were told to briefly seek shelter as well. President Trump spoke last night at Mount Rushmore, saying those are just some of the reasons why the 4th of July marks what he calls one of the most extraordinary days in the history of the world.
2: Tomorrow we mark 250 years of glorious independence and 250 years of majestic American freedom. Nothing like it.
1: This is SRN News.
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0: of a gang leader king is Nimrod Tower of Babel in the plains of Shinar, there between the Tigris and Euphrates rivers. And there is a Jewish commentator named Josephus. And he said that Nimrod wanted to build his tower so high that if God destroyed the world again with a flood, he could survive on top. And he made everybody in town bake bricks and bring them, or he would kill them. And since the population of the world was centered there and he wanted to control it, in a sense, Nimrod was the first globalist. He was the first one world government type guy wanting to control and track the world population, which was centered there. Anyway, in the Bible story, God comes down, confuses the languages, the people scatter into language groups that turn into nations. So in a sense, nations were God's way to postpone a one-world government. Take the population of the world, break it into these subgroups, but every generation you have some Nimrod, Pharaoh, Caesar, Kaiser, Sultan, Tsar that wants to conquer other nations. And if left unchecked, they'd have been happy to conquer them all. And these kingdoms keep getting bigger. The Assyrians, the Babylonians, the Persians, Alexander the Great, Julius Caesar, Attila the Hun, the Muslims, the Vikings, Genghis Khan. They keep getting bigger, and the maritime empires of Portugal and Spain and France. But ultimately, the King of England. He was a globalist. The sun never set on the British Empire. And he had all of India and Australia, New Zealand, Hong Kong, British Guiana, Canada, Barbados, Bermuda, Jamaica, and America. So in a sense, the King of England was a globalist, a one-world government guy. And America's founders didn't like that. And so they broke away and flipped it and made the people the king. So in a sense, America is an experiment of a polarity change in the flow of power. Instead of top-down rule by government mandates, it's bottom-up ruled by we the people, government from the consent of the governed. Now, that's what it's supposed to be, all right? Our founders set it up that way. And in my books, I go through where they got their ideas, a little of the old Age of Enlightenment and John Locke's two treaties on government. Prior to that, the Magna Carta, 1215 A.D., tying the hands of the king. Prior to that, the Roman Republic with 600 senators. And prior to that, the Athenian democracy with 6,000 citizens. Prior to that, ancient Israel. So around 1400 B.C. to around 1000 B.C., you have millions of Israelites come out of Egypt. And for four centuries, they have no king. This is the first instance in world history of millions of people and no king. It worked because everybody was taught the law and they were personally accountable to God to follow it. So you have an opportunity to steal, nobody's around, and then you think God's watching. He wants me to be fair. He's going to hold me accountable. Maybe I should hesitate stealing. And it creates a tiny thing in your head called a conscience. If everybody in the country believes this, you can maintain order without a king who rules through fear. So it's called the covenant form of government, where you get rights from God, you're fair to your neighbor because you're accountable to God. And so the Pilgrims and Puritans looked back to this period. It's called the Hebrew Republic, and that's how they modeled New England. Now, what happened with ancient Israel is the priests got negligent in teaching the law. Eli, the high priest, his own sons are sleeping with women in the tent of meeting. In other words, the priests went woke. The churches went rainbow church. I mean, there's no right, there's no wrong. And then another Levite with a concubine that gets raped to death by a bunch of sodomites. That's a story in the Bible. And then they all go to Samuel the prophet, and they say, this self-government system's no longer working. We want to be like the other countries. We want a king. And they get King Saul. So why is this story significant? Well, the kings of England looked to the Bible for their authority, but they looked to the King Saul and after. And the Pilgrims and Puritans that founded New England looked to the before King Saul part of the Bible. So in a sense, King Saul's the divider between England and America. One is top-down and the other's bottom-up. One's a dead pyramid ruled through fear, and the other's bottom-up ruled through the people having morals and virtue and so forth. Anyway, that's, and the word covenant, the Latin word for covenant is fidelis, where we get the word federal. So the word federal means covenant. And so, again, that's the way it was intended to be set up. Obviously, we've moved several steps away from that. But hopefully, if we can educate enough people on it, we can try to keep that going for the sake of our kids.
1: Well, that's well said. It really is. I don't want to take up a bunch of your airtime here, but folks, just to give you a little rundown, the strongest answer, if we mean continuous existence, traditional founding in 301, the Republic of San Marino, the longest continuously existing republic. Republican government established in the medieval period and maintained ever since. Has never had a king. Still governed as a republic today. The Roman Republic, approximately what, 509 to 27 BC, about 482 years, a little under 500. The Roman Republic profoundly influenced later constitutional thought, including aspects of the American founders' thinking. It ultimately transformed into the Roman Empire under Augustus, and the rest, as they say, is history. In fact, it's all history, but here's the thing. There was the Swiss Confederacy. 1291 was the year. Modern federal constitution, 1848. And then the United States. Constitution effective, 1789. So as of today, the United States has existed as an independent nation for 250 years, making it one of the world's oldest large constitutional republics, still operating under essentially the same constitution. So what's the oldest constitutional republic still operating under substantially the same governing document? And that's us, 250 years after the Declaration. And here's the other part. I'll just add this, William, and then I'll turn you loose. I mean, to speak, of course. That saying, a republic, if you can keep it, supposedly spoken by Benjamin Franklin to a woman who asked him, what kind of government have you given us? Well, whether the wording is exactly verbatim, this has been debated by many historians, but the sentiment captures the founder's view. A republic is not self-sustaining. It depends only on institutions and laws, but also, and most importantly, on the character, judgment, and civic habits of the people who inherit it. That's a thought that fits remarkably well with all of these discourses. And I mean, it shoves them to the side. Of all of these various republics, they all had flaws, but this is the one that seems to be the most solid, the one that has the prospect of lasting the longest. So where are we going wrong here? Should we, William, I'm tempted to ask you, I don't want to take you off your track anymore than I already have, but when we see the incursion of socialism and even communism here, do we just let those ponies run and see if the society is resilient enough to not embrace these totalitarian or near totalitarian systems? I mean, I feel almost as though we're in a state of limbo politically in this country, and hence governance limbo as well.
0: Yeah, there's actually what's referred to as the Red-Green Alliance, communists and Islamists, and both of them have a goal of conquering the world, and both of them hate the individuality that's inherent in Western civilization or Judeo-Christian civilization. Those are group ideologies where your identity is with a group rather than you individually being made in the image of the Creator. I wrote a book on the history of socialism, and there's two ways to institute it: fear and free stuff. If you get the country in fear, they will panic and trade their freedom for security. And the other is free stuff. You get them dependent and then they'll incrementally give up their freedom. It's like a drug dealer takes over a neighborhood two ways. He comes in with guns, gets everybody in fear, and they'll submit to the mob and pay extortion money in exchange for being left alive. Or the drug dealer's so nice, he's giving away free drugs until you get hooked. And then you want some more, you're going to have to incrementally give up your freedom until you're selling yourself into prostitution, right? And so the democracies and republics are attempts to take the concentrated power of a king and separate it amongst the people. And then the goal of these global ideologies is they want to take power from the people and reconcentrate it. There's a quote from Brock Chisholm, the first director of the World Health Organization. And he said, to achieve world government, it is necessary to remove from the minds of men their national patriotism. So globalists hate people that want to preserve their nation. And so we see that's one of the movements that's been going on. You see the combination of these two happening in New York with Mandami, with socialism and Islamism. And I did a whole book on the history of Islam, and I go through how Muhammad transitioned from being a religious leader to a political leader to a military leader. And he fought in 66 battles and raids, killing 3,000 people. And so when Muhammad was born in 570 A.D., his father dies before he's born. His mother dies when he's six. Grandfather, guardian, dies. He's eight. He's orphaned, taken in by an uncle, Abu Talib, takes him on merchant camel rides. He's illiterate. He never could read and write, but he would go to different cities and hear about the different religions, the Zoroastrians in Persia, who believed that paradise was filled full of virgins, the pagans in Mecca, who worshipped at a rock they thought had fallen from the moon. He originally had his followers bowing toward Jerusalem because that's what the Jews did. And even Encyclopedia Britannica says the gospel was made known to Muhammad through apocryphal and heretical sources. So he thought the Trinity was the Father, Mary, and Jesus. And anyway, he pieces this together and goes into Mecca, 610 AD, and thinks there's something in his faith for everybody, but nobody really likes it. And so they chase him out of town. 622 AD, he goes north to a Jewish city called Medina, and three Jewish clans control the city, and they let Muhammad in as the first ever Muslim immigrant. And he goes into the minority neighborhoods, and he organizes a following. We're familiar with the term community organizer, and when his following gets big enough, he gets involved in politics, and then when his followers get argumentative and chased out of Mecca, he allows him to rob the caravans, and he becomes a military leader. And within 5 years of him coming into the Jewish city of Medina, there's not a Jew left because he chased them out, killed them, or enslaved them. And so when Mandami gave a speech in February, and he says, my religion began with Muhammad being an immigrant into Medina. And it's like, yeah, what happened next? 5 years later. So people are saying, gee, there's people moving out of New York with Mandami's policies. It's like, I think that's the goal, is you drive out any opposition to consolidate your power. And if you win New York City, you win the state. And if you win the state, you get all the electoral votes for the state. And you do that in enough states, and you can take control of the presidency in the country. So it's a political strategy that, once you study the history, it becomes really clear. There's a 1,400-year track record of watching Islam come into areas and crowd out the previous ideology and belief system.
1: So that all what?
0: So when the Egypt used to be Christian, evangelized by Mark that wrote the gospel, until Amir ibn Alas conquers it. Primarily because the Byzantine Christians were persecuting the Coptic Christians, and the Muslims promised to help the Coptics. The Coptic is the Egyptian word for Egyptian. The Muslim leader, Amir ibn Alas, promised to help the Coptics drive out the Byzantines. And once he did, he decided to stay and then take over. And then a few years later, in 1009, the Caliph al-Hakim decides to cut out the tongues of anybody caught speaking Coptic, and they brought in Arabic. And some villages had piles of tongues in the middle of the town. And then the Muslims conquered North Africa, the Umayyads. And the reason they conquered it is the Christians had embraced a thing called monasticism, where if you really become a Christian, you should give away your money and live in a cave as a hermit. It was their version of separation of church and state, right? If you're a Christian, don't get involved. And so the Muslim cavalry conquered North Africa in 10 years. And then they crossed the Strait of Gibraltar. The Muslim leader Tariq lands at a mountain, and the Arabic word for mountain is Jabal. So they called it Jabal Tariq, or Gibraltar. So the Rock of Gibraltar, that's Jabal Tariq. And so the Muslims have a military advantage of stirrups and scimitar swords. Europeans are still fighting on foot. And Spain is a bunch of kingdoms that don't get along. Saragossa, Seville, Granada, Toledo. And the Muslims would conquer one, and the other ones would stand back. I never liked that one. Then they conquer another one. They're like, oh, they were competition for reason. They had it coming to them. And so in 10 years, they conquered all of Spain. They crossed the Pyrenees, conquered southern France. And then they're stopped outside of Paris at the Battle of Tours in 732 AD, just 100 years after the death of Muhammad in 632 AD. So the first century of Islam is a military campaign. It was the fifth largest empire in the world, the Umayyad Empire. It went from Spain and the Atlantic Ocean all the way to India. And then the Muslims conquered Syria in 648 AD. Syria was the first country that was completely Christian, evangelized by Paul. And then Khwarizm conquers into Persia. And today Persia is called Iran. But that happened within 100 years.
1: 100 years. And so it's Jabal, is it, did you say Tariq?
0: Tariq, yeah, Jabal is, means mountain, and Tariq was the name of the general.
1: Oh, gotcha. T-A-R-I-Q-U-E, I take it. Okay. But that's fascinating. I never heard that, and if I did, I forgot it a long time ago, and I don't think I've ever heard that. Okay. Well, we have the majority of the coming half hour together here with myself and William Federer. I hope you're picking up on what he's putting down here. It could be vital to our survival as a republic. It really could. Stakes are very high now. You know this. This is Ark Midnight, Caravan's sixth element of the week. We shall return as soon as we can. Thanks for being here.
2: It's true. 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Big tech and its derivatives also try to financially soft kill. 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
13: At 250 years, America is the oldest republic on earth. We are the freest people on earth. We have the most righteous and enduring constitution on earth. We are the strongest and most powerful country on earth.
2: President Trump speaking at Mount Rushmore last night, saying those are just some of the reasons why the 4th of July marks what he calls one of the most extraordinary days in the history of the world.
13: Tomorrow we mark 250 years of glorious independence and 250 years of majestic American freedom. Nothing like it.
2: The National Mall is alive with celebrations as the president is commemorating the anniversary with a speech. Any moment now, as he takes the stage in just a matter of moments, a rally on the National Mall followed by fireworks and everything that will commemorate America's 250th anniversary. At a time capsule burying ceremony in Philadelphia, Mayor Sherrill Parker said it only felt right that our nation's official time capsule would be entrusted to Philadelphia.
14: For nearly 250 years, Philadelphia has stood at the center of our nation's history. It was here that bold ideas about democracy were born.
2: The rush is on across Venezuela's north coast to identify loved ones before it's too late. With at least 3,000 killed in the deadly earthquakes last week, the country is overwhelmed with bodies that officials are struggling to collect, identify, and preserve. Many fear mass graves are coming as they search for the bodies of loved ones who died in the earthquakes that struck the South American country June 24th. Thousands there are still missing. News and analysis at townhall.com. I'm Ron Taylor.
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2: A heat wave continues to blanket the eastern United States.
17: It's a hot July 4th holiday weekend as the eastern part of the U.S. suffers through a heat wave. New York and Boston already hit 100 degrees Thursday. At Boston's Franklin Park Zoo, Dr. Malou Selly says they're giving the animals what they need.
18: Some animals have very comfortable air-conditioned areas.
17: And in the southeast, Ray Dawson in Marietta, Georgia, is taking refuge at a cooling center as he deals with homelessness.
19: You can't find no shelter nowhere, no shade nowhere.
17: In Providence, Rhode Island, city pools and water parks are extending their hours. I'm Donna Warder.
20: Severe thunderstorms threatened Independence Day celebrations across the Northeast and Mid-Atlantic. The Federal Storm Prediction Center declared a risk of severe thunderstorms from southern Michigan to western Massachusetts and to the New Jersey shore. The potential for thunderstorms, however, not expecting to break the historic heat wave baking the area. News at townhall.com. Another high-profile investor is giving up on New York's rent-stabilized housing market, and as correspondent Ken Lorman says, this one really gets your attention.
21: Google co-founder Sergey Brin, worth more than $265 billion, has reportedly sold his stake in a major New York apartment fund for just 6 cents on the dollar. Property managers blame Albany's rent laws and a recent rent freeze approved by New York City's Rent Guidelines Board. They say investors are fleeing, costs are soaring, and landlords can't recover expenses. Critics call it yet another warning sign for New York's housing market. Ken Lorman reporting.
20: The numbers aren't in just yet, but Americans were expected to eat 150 million hot dogs this 4th of July. The National Hot Dog and Sausage Council says that's enough to span from Washington, D.C. to Los Angeles, more than five times over. More on these stories at townhall.com.
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26: Independence Night 2026, celebrating 250 years since the birth of our republic. 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

0: 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Sir Speedy, signs, souvenirs, and everything in between.
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0: It's true. If you want something to go away, quit buying it, quit feeding it. The flip side to that coin is if you want something to grow, nourish it. People are getting tired of feeding the big tech monster because what they get in return is shadow banning, overt banning, or suspension on social media. Big tech and its derivatives also try to financially soft kill. This is when someone wants to buy something, but they are prevented from doing it because their payment repeatedly fails. And of course, when the gateways do work, we pay for this convenience with fees. So, don't feed the monster. 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
8: News this hour from Town Hall. I'm Ron Taylor. President Trump concluded his speech from the National Mall in Washington just moments ago, celebrating America's 250th anniversary of independence in front of thousands of spectators, to soon be followed by a spectacular fireworks display. The president began his speech on the National Mall by commending singer Lee Greenwood for the song God Bless the USA and then thanked the audience for taking cover during a rainstorm earlier.
9: Good evening, America. If you think that was easy, it wasn't. And I want to thank everybody because they did the right thing. They saw lightning.
8: President Trump says he wasn't going to allow rain to stop him from speaking on the 4th of July.
9: I said, there's no way if we have to speak in front of one person at 4 o'clock in the morning, I'm going to be here. There's no way we can be deterred.
8: Earlier in Washington, storms prompted a roughly two-hour evacuation of the National Mall. Elsewhere, severe weather prompting the cancellation of celebrations in Hartford, Connecticut, along with Harrisburg and Wilkes-Barre, Pennsylvania. Spectators at Boston's fireworks and concert were told to briefly seek shelter as well. The top Republican in Congress says Americans need to be concerned about radical ideology that Democrats seem to be embracing. On the Salem News program this week on Capitol Hill with Tony Perkins, House Speaker Mike Johnson says the country is facing an unprecedented threat.
10: And what we've seen in recent months is many Mamdanis have popped up all around the country running for Congress. For a while, Tony, everybody just kind of waved that off and said, oh, that was a New York City anomaly. No, sir, it's everywhere. And we've got to confront it. We've got to take it very seriously. And we have to vanquish that, because the ideas and proposals that these candidates would bring to Congress is frightening stuff.
8: The small community of Kerrville, Texas, is remembering the victims of last year's devastating flooding on Friday night. There were commemorations. More at townhall.com.
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8: This homeless man in Nashville says he's grateful city workers were handing out cold water.
12: It's been really hot, sweating, dripping, as you can see. It's just miserable, honestly. But this helps so much, like, oh my goodness. But even with the shade and a tent, you know what I'm saying, it's four walls closed in, no fan, it gets hot.
8: Joey Chestnut has won his 18th title as Nathan's Hot Dog Eating Contest in New York City. Chestnut dominated the men's competition Saturday by eating 66 hot dogs and buns in 10 minutes. That's 10 short of his record 76, but the 42-year-old Chestnut remains unbeaten since 2015. Earlier in the women's competition, Miki Sudo cruised to her 12th win, topping her own record by eating nearly 39 hot dogs and buns. The annual contest is held under brutal conditions with a heat index around 100 degrees on Coney Island. More at townhall.com. New reporting is shining a spotlight on California's Governor Gavin Newsom's inner circle and an FBI corruption investigation that began before President Trump returned to office.
13: A California Post report says Democrat insider Alexis Podesta secretly recorded conversations as part of an FBI investigation tied to former Newsom Chief of Staff Dana Williamson, who pleaded guilty to federal fraud and tax charges earlier this year. Conservative commentators say the revelations undercut Newsom's claims that federal probes are politically motivated. Newsom has not been charged with any wrongdoing, John Scott reporting.
8: President Trump launched Trump Accounts yesterday, aiming to boost financial independence for children born during his second term. Parents can open accounts for these children, receiving $1,000 from the government and potentially more from billionaires who have pledged funds. More on these stories at townhall.com. I'm Ron Taylor.
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3: Abby someone. Abby who?
4: Abby Normal.
5: What do you do, Carl? 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
6: Yeah, I'm still looking for that home run, you know? I mean, when I saw the iPod first time, I was like, man, I could have kicked myself.
5: That was so hard on him.
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10: Roger. 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
11: Hello, everyone. I'm Carl Amari, and this is Hollywood 360, the radio show that presents all things entertainment, including trivia contests and games, movie reviews, celebrity interviews, showbiz news, and classic radio shows. My co-host is the vivacious Lisa Wolf. In this hour, John Wayne makes a rare radio appearance on the Screen Directors Playhouse from 1949. But first, it's Real or Ridiculous. Lisa will provide bizarre U.S. history. I must decide if they are real or ridiculous while you play along at home. Right, Lisa?
5: That's absolutely right, Carl. Okay. You're good at history.
11: Yeah.
5: So this might be a great opportunity for you to show your prowess.
11: Mm-hmm.
5: Okay?
11: Right.
5: Great.
11: You want me to show my prowess to everybody?
5: I do.
11: Really?
5: Mm-hmm.
11: Oh, my goodness.
5: I mean,
11: couldn't find the... Room
5: yeah,
11: shot.
5: I know that. All right. A town in Idaho elected a cat as mayor.
11: Real.
5: Oh, I'm sorry. It was Alaska.
11: Oh.
5: But it did happen in Talkeetna, Alaska.
11: Talkeetna?
5: Talkeetna.
11: Never been there.
5: Never been there.
11: Never
5: I know.
11: Will.
5: No, but neither here. Had a famous honorary feline mayor named Stubbs who became a major tourist attraction.
11: Right.
5: I mean, if you go there, then you make sure to check out Stubbs.
11: Well, yeah, of
5: okay.
11: course.
5: You didn't get that.
11: No,
5: one.
11: I did not.
5: A man successfully mailed himself across the country.
11: That's true. That happened. They used to do that way back when.
5: In a wooden crate. It
11: yeah.
5: is real. But in 1914.
11: I was going to say, it's like really early 1900s.
5: A man shipped himself by rail mail from Virginia to Florida to save money.
11: You know what? They used to do it with kids, too. They used to mail kids. With the U.S. Post Office.
5: I mean, I've heard that. It's hard to
11: it's
5: picture.
11: Real.
5: But this guy went, like, on a train in a box. So
11: yeah.
5: it's a little bit different.
11: So I got
5: it's
11: that
5: It's kind of the old
11: right.
5: thing. You just want to climb in your parents' suitcase when they're going on vacation. It's the
11: yeah.
5: same thing.
11: Yeah.
5: The CIA turned cats into surveillance devices.
11: Real.
5: That is real. It was called Acoustic Kitty. And it was a project that implanted listening equipment in cats. That can't
11: wow.
5: be politically correct.
11: Wow.
5: Arizona law requires citizens to own at least one cactus on their yard.
11: No.
5: I was trying not to smile.
11: No.
5: I could have done better.
11: No.
5: Okay. A woman survived going over Niagara Falls in a barrel.
11: Yeah, that's true.
5: And lived.
11: True. True.
5: That is real. Annie Edson
11: yeah,
5: Taylor
11: baby.
5: Became the first person to survive the stunt. Guess what year it was?
11: 1931.
5: 1901.
11: Wow.
5: She was...
11: Not too smart.
5: Not too smart. The Pentagon spent money studying whether cats could communicate telepathically.
11: Real.
5: Sorry, it's people, not cats.
11: Okay.
5: I just changed it as we spoke.
11: All right.
5: Right. Okay, but so close.
11: I hate when I get them wrong.
5: I know you do. That's why I did that. A Kentucky man was elected a candidate who was serving a federal prison sentence.
11: Real.
5: It is real.
11: Yeah.
5: Like you knew that. Yeah.
11: Sounds like I did.
5: The Statue of Liberty was originally designed for Egypt.
11: No, I don't think so. Ridiculous.
5: It is real. They first proposed a monument for the Suez Canal before adapting the idea for New York Harbor.
11: Wow. We were second on the list.
5: It looks that way.
11: Wow.
5: I mean, I like to be first.
11: Me too.
5: Yeah. Second isn't as good.
11: No.
5: No, I know. The CIA developed exploding cigars for assassination attempts.
11: Real.
5: Mm-hmm, that is real.
11: You're trying to get Castro. He smoked cigars.
5: Many people smoked cigars back in the day. They were much more popular than today.
11: Yeah.
5: A state fair awarded a prize for the largest pet mosquito.
11: Largest pet mosquito? I think that's probably true.
5: It's not.
11: No?
5: It's not. Here's the last one.
11: There's some big mosquitoes out there, let me tell you.
5: Yes, there are, but there were no awards.
11: Okay.
5: Okay. A bank robber returned to complain that the robbery was not worth the effort.
11: Yes, probably.
5: That is real. Several documented cases involve robbers complaining about how little money they stole. Now,
7: what are you talking about?
5: That's just bright as bright can be.
11: All right.
5: All
11: John
5: right.
11: Wayne.
5: Pretty bizarre.
11: John Wayne stars in a
5: All
11: radio
5: right.
11: show. He wasn't on very many radio programs, but he was on this one. We're going to play it on Screen Directors Playhouse. Stick around.
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11: 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That way you never miss a single moment of our Hollywood 360 show. All right, Lisa, John Wayne stars on this radio show. It's actually a radio reenactment of his very famous film, Stagecoach. It was the classic story based on the movie about the Ringo Kid. And John Ford appears as the guest screen director. So two luminaries on this show. Let's go back to January 9th, 1949. for part one of Stagecoach on the Screen Directors Playhouse.
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14: 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Director John Ford. Stars John Wayne, Claire Trevor, Ward Bond.

This is the Screen Directors Guild production of the United Artists motion picture classic, Stagecoach, starring John Wayne, Claire Trevor, and Ward Bond, and introducing the director of the film, John Ford.

0: Before we begin our story, here are a few words about the entertainment you will hear tonight and in future weeks at this time. The NBC Theater is proud to welcome the president of the Screen Directors Guild and the eminent director of such films as Variety Girl, The Perils of Pauline, and Taproots, Mr. George Marshall.
1: Thank you and good evening. This is the first performance of a series of Screen Directors Guild productions in which the directors will personally bring you their favorite film assignments, along with the stars who created the original roles. Tonight, your director is John Ford. John, if you remember, is the winner of 5 Academy Awards, the guiding hand behind such great pictures as The Informer, How Green Was My Valley, and, of course, Stagecoach. You're on the set, John.
2: Thank you, George. And good luck on our first production. Stagecoach is ready to roll. The last time I made that crack was about 10 years ago. When I first had the opportunity of putting on film this Romance of the West. For the cast, the picture offers an array of colorful character types, ripe for the actor's talents. Now the story and the cast are united again. Here is Stagecoach with John Wayne as the Ringo Kid, Claire Trevor as Dallas, and Ward Bond as Doc Boone.

0: In 1885, the stagecoach was the only means of travel on the American frontier. And in those days, no name struck more dread into the hearts of travelers than Geronimo, leader of the warlike Apaches. This, folks, is a story of a party of people who traveled from Tonto to Lordsburg by stagecoach in 1885. It's a story still told by the Indians.
1: In the land of Arizona, land of the Apache Indian, where the roaming Chiricahua fought the mighty white invader, stood the white man's city, Tonto. Tonto, where the flying wagon that the white man called the stagecoach stopped to take men to the westward, where Geronimo was leader, chief

0: Well, that's how it is, folks. Geronimo's Apaches are on the warpath up ahead, burning every ranch in sight. Hmm.
1: Then the question before the party assembled in this stagecoach is, shall we continue?
2: I say yes. Continue.
1: But, Mrs. Mallory, should you be traveling in your condition?
2: My husband is in Apache Wells with his troops. I want to be with him when our baby arrives.
1: Madam, I am a gambler, and I admire and respect a bold gamble. But aren't you gambling with a life besides your own?
0: Oh, I forgot to tell you, Mr. Hatfield. We're getting a cavalry escort for his Apache Wells.
2: That settles it. I'm going on.
1: Count me in, of course, Buck.
0: All right. I'll go find my shotgun guard.
3: You don't have to go no further, Buck.
0: What? Curly! Well, doggone. How are you, Sheriff?
3: Fine, thanks. And I'll be riding shotgun up next to you this trip, Buck.
0: You? What for?
3: The Ringo kid escaped from prison. I'm looking for him.
0: The fellow who shot Jed Michael dead?
3: I hear he's heading for Lordsburg to shoot it out with the three plumber boys. So I'll be right up there next to you, Buck, all the way to Lordsburg.
4: There she comes. Top of the hill now. There comes the stagecoach. Better stand back a bit, Doc.
5: Yeah, stand out of the road there, Dallas girl.
2: Thanks, Doc.
5: Hail the stagebrush chariot.
2: Doc, why do I have to leave town? Because all these women here say I have to. I don't want to go to Lordsburg.
5: No more do I, Dallas. But you are a lady somewhat too hospitable to gentlemen. And I am a doctor somewhat too hospitable to spirits. We girl are the dregs of Tonto. They send us from their midst. Come, Dallas, be a glorified dreg like me. Hi there, Buck. You have acquired two more eager passengers.
0: The engines are rising, Doc.
5: I thank them for that mark of respect. Tell them they may be seated now. Enter, Dallas.
2: Thanks, Tom.
5: Take your place beside the other lady. Then forward, on to Lordsburg!
6: Watch you driving through this canyon, Buck.
0: Well, I aim to be hard to shoot at in case Geronimo's Apaches are in these hills.
6: I'm with you, Buck, the law.
0: Well, that don't make me bulletproof. No! Kingdom High! Here she comes, Apaches!
6: Keep your shirt on and stop the coach. It ain't Apaches. There's someone up ahead blocking the road with a rifle.
0: Whoa, whoa, whoa!
6: Here he comes, whoever he is.
0: What? It's the Ringo Kid.
7: That's right, Buck. Hiya, Curly.
6: Ringo.
7: Didn't expect to find the sheriff riding shotgun.
6: I was heading for Lordsburg, same as you, Ringo.
7: Well, my horse went lame, so you got another passenger.
6: I'll take that rifle first, Ringo.
7: That's so, Sheriff?
6: You're under arrest for the murder of Jed Michael.
7: Sorry, Curly, but this Winchester here says different.
6: Sorry, Ringo. But if you look back up the road a piece, you'll see our escort of United States Cavalry coming up.
7: Oh.
6: I'll take that rifle now, Ringo.
7: Sure, Sheriff. But you better hold on to it. You may need it before we get to Lordsburg.
6: Thanks. You can get into the coach now.
7: Much obliged, Sheriff.
6: Get going, Buck.
0: Yep. Sully. Yep.
1: So you're the famous Ringo Kid, huh?
7: My friends call me Ringo. Right name's Henry.
5: Henry? Why, I remember you. Say, I fixed your arm when you was just a little sprout. He's no higher than a quart of bourbon.
7: Well, that was my kid brother broke his arm. You did a good job, too, Doc, even if you was drunk.
5: Well, thank you, son. How's your brother now?
7: He was murdered.
2: Oh, no.
7: Him and my dad. By the three plumber boys.
5: Well, good luck when you get to Lordsburg, son.
7: Thanks, Doc.
2: Mrs. Mallory, you're tired. Would you like to rest your head on my shoulder? No, thank you. Mr. Hatfield, would you mind if I sat over on your side of the coach?
8: Not at all, ma'am.
2: Excuse me. Yes, of course.
8: Right here, Mrs. Mallory.
2: Thank you, Mr. Hatfield.
7: I must have the plague, huh, Dallas?
2: You it's not you.
5: Have a drink, Hotfield?
9: No, thank you.
5: No, thank you, he says. Have a drink, Doc? Yes, thank you.
7: You're not going to move away from me, are you?
2: No, Ringo.
7: Well, I guess I can't expect to break out of prison and into society in the same week.
2: Shh, she'll hear you.
7: I guess I'm pretty dumb for sitting down beside a lady like you, Dallas.
2: A lady?
7: Thanks for not moving.
2: Oh, don't, please. Why are you looking at me like that?
7: Ain't I seen you someplace before?
2: No, you haven't.
7: I wish I had, though.
2: I know you. I mean, I know who you are.
7: Yeah, I used to be a good cowhand. A few years back, things happened.
2: Yes, things happened.
5: Bottle in a bottle. Drink up, Doc.
7: Doc's getting his snoot full.
2: Things happened. And now they'll take you back to prison.
7: Not till I finish a job in Lordsburg.
2: Ringo, I wish you wouldn't.
7: Wish I wouldn't what?
2: Oh, nothing. Nothing.
5: Bottle in a bottle.
1: Confound that driver. Oh, why doesn't he drive more carefully?
7: He's playing it smart, Hatfield. He took to the mountains. Apaches don't like snow.
1: Well, he might have some consideration for Mrs. Mallory and her condition.
2: Oh, I'll be all right, Mr. Hatfield. Thank you.
5: Bottle in a bottle.
0: Attach your rails just ahead.
5: Bottle.

0: Mr. Hatfield, why didn't my husband and his troops meet us here?
1: The Wrangler tells me that Captain Mallory has been sent ahead to Lordsburg.
0: Lordsburg?
2: Well, we'd better turn around and follow the cavalry escort to Tonto.
0: But we can't do that.
2: With Apaches on the warpath, it ain't safe to go through Apache country without escort. I say we ought to turn back.
3: There's only one way to find out. Take a vote.
1: What do you say, Mrs. Mallory? On to Lordsburg or back to Tonto?
0: I want my husband with me when our baby's born.
1: Doc?
3: Ain't you forgot this, lady?
1: You mean Dallas?
4: Oh, I say go. I've nothing to go back to.
1: Doc?
5: Lordsburg. Pass the bottle.
1: Ringo?
6: Ringo's my prisoner. I'm voting his proxy. I say Lordsburg.
3: Hatfield?
1: I am at the service of Mrs. Mallory.
0: Thank you.
1: Buck?
2: Lordsburg it is. Alistair, step inside and get some grub. Look spry.
1: You better take my arm up these steps, Mrs. Mallory.
0: No, thank you. Really, I'm quite...
1: Mrs. Mallory!
2: She's fainted.
1: I've got her. Dr. Boone! Mrs. Mallory needs your help.
5: Who? What?
4: Oh, it's no use. He's drunk. Ringo.
3: Yeah?
4: I don't know for sure, but I think you better go inside and start heating some water.
3: All you want and then some. And then some.
4: Carry her inside, Mr. Hatfield.
5: Oh, allow me. Allow me.
1: I'll carry her myself, you sot.
5: Thank you, sir.
1: You drunken swine.
5: Thank you.
1: Now, if you'll open the door for me, Dallas.
4: Yes.
1: Drunken swine of a doctor.
2: Doc, honest, ain't you ashamed?
5: Did I understand that swine to call me a drunken swine?
2: No. I wish I could do something.
5: There is something you can do, Buck.
2: Yeah, but what can you do in your condition?
5: I can drink all of the hot black coffee you can make. I, sir, am a doctor. Now get busy. Get busy.
7: That's the first portion of the Screen Directors Playhouse starring John Wayne in Stagecoach from 1949. More of this show, plus more of Hollywood 360 after this.
8: With SRN News, I'm Ron Taylor. President Trump concluded his speech from the National Mall in Washington, celebrating America's 250th anniversary of independence in front of thousands of spectators, followed by a spectacular fireworks display. The president began his speech by saying he wasn't going to allow rain to stop him from speaking on the 4th of July.
9: I said, there's no way if we have to speak in front of one person at 4 o'clock in the morning, I'm going to be here. There's no way we can be deterred.
8: He thanked those who returned to the National Mall after the rain.
9: They estimated they had 375,000 people before everybody had to leave, and they now have 150,000 people. It's the craziest thing anyone's ever seen.
8: Earlier in Washington, storms prompted a roughly two-hour evacuation of the National Mall as well. This is SRN News.
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0: high blood pressure, you should try 120 Life, just like I did. I tried it, and in about four or five weeks, my blood pressure was lowered considerably. 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I told him that I was on 120 Life, and he said he'd heard of it. He knows other of his patients that are on it, and it's really super easy and quick. 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It has great ingredients, and it's very inexpensive, and it will lower your blood pressure or your money back.
1: Well, most importantly, it's working for you.
0: Yeah.
1: So that's what's meaningful. I'm just wondering how you started on it. What made you, how did you find it?
0: I heard about it from a friend. I decided to try it. It lowered my blood pressure. And then I contacted the owners. 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
0: 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That's 120life. All right, Lisa, we're listening to John Wayne. Hey, mister, I'm going to tell you something. I'm John Wayne. How's that?
1: Oh, yeah. That was pretty good.
0: Pretty good,
1: yeah,
0: right?
1: Yeah.
0: Okay, he's starring in Stagecoach, January 9th, 1949. At the end of the broadcast, John Ford joins John Wayne. Of course, John Ford was the screen director of Stagecoach, and they talk about the making of the movie. It's really great. So also Claire Trevor is in this. She was in the movie as well. Let's go back to January 9th, 1949 for the conclusion to the Screen Directors Playhouse.

The NBC Theater is presenting the Screen Directors Guild production of Stagecoach, starring Claire Trevor, John Wayne, and Ward Bond, with screen director John Ford.

0: Apache Wells, the white man called it. Here the white squaw had her child, while the flying wagon waited, waited while my tribesmen gathered. On the hills and on the desert gathered the Apache warriors, while the white squaw had her child and the flying wagon waited.
1: Oh, it makes me nervous, being held up like this in Apache country. You just when they're mad at us again.
2: Quiet, Buck.
1: Huh?
2: Someone's coming.

0: Dallas?
1: Oh.
0: It's me, Ringo.
1: Oh.
0: You oughtn't to be outside here at night alone. Apaches like to pick off strays.
1: Well, you're here now.
0: Yeah, I watched you with that baby today. You looked, well, nice.
1: I just wanted to hold it a minute.
0: You're visiting in Lordsburg?
1: I have friends there.
0: Oh, good.
1: Ringo, why don't you escape?
0: I aim to, in Lordsburg.
1: Well, why not now? Why not go over the border now?
0: My father and brother were shot down by the plumber boys. I guess you don't know how it feels to lose your folks that way.
1: My folks were killed by Indians when I was a kid.
0: Oh, well, that's tough. Well, it's a hard country, especially for a girl.
1: You have to live no matter what.
0: That's it. Look, Miss Dallas, you've got no folks, neither have I. Maybe I'm crazy to ask you, but, well, I still got a ranch down across the border, and I... Well, I guess I'm crazy being close to you like this, but...
1: Ringo! Ringo! You don't know me. You don't know who I am, or
0: I know I want to marry you, Dallas.
1: Ringo!
0: That ain't an answer, Dallas.
1: Oh! Ringo, you can't go to Lordsburg. Not now. The plumber boys will be 3-1 against you. You'll get killed.
0: Can't tell.
1: You can't win.
0: Can't run away from it either.
1: How can you talk about our life together when you want to throw your life away?
0: Well, what do you want me to do?
1: Get away. I'll follow you.
0: You mean that, Dallas?
1: Well, I just can't leave Mrs. Mallory and her baby now, but listen. There's a horse all saddled and ready for you in the corral.
0: What?
1: Yeah, there's a rifle in the saddle boot. Now get going. I'll come after you.
0: I'm counting on that, Dallas, with my life.
1: Goodbye, Ringo. Watch out for Apaches.
0: I got a rifle now, and I got you. Don't worry, Dallas. I'll be waiting.

0: Hold it. Whoa. Hold it. Hold it, boy. Easy. Smoke signals on the ridge. Apaches. I gotta warn Dallas and the others. I gotta go back.
1: Yeah!

On the ridge and on the mesa, smoked Achirikawa fires. Rise the fires, told my nation. Strike the white man's flying wagon. Rise my kinsmen, rise Apaches, chieftains, horsemen, lances, rifles. Stagecoach on the Lordsburg Trail. Thus the signals on the mesa, thus the writing in the sky. Thus my fierce Apache horsemen follow on the Lordsburg Trail.

0: We're making good time. I say we're out of danger now, thanks to Ringo here. Very decent of you to come back, Ringo.
1: I wouldn't be too sure we're out of danger yet, Hatfield.
2: We'll be in Lordsburg soon, then.
3: Very soon.
2: How's the baby?
3: Sleeping.
2: Doc told me what you did for me. Thank you very much, Dallas.
4: You know, danger whets my appetite. Indeed it does. Let me see. There must be a bottle of something left in this bag. Look.
0: A bullet. It just missed your head, Doc.
5: On the floor, Miss Mallory. Dallas, you and Miss Mallory, get down!
4: Apaches, hundreds of them.
6: Hey! Hey, Ringo!
0: Curly's calling you from the driver's seat, Ringo.
7: Here's your Winchester. Use it, man. Use it!
5: Thanks. Got my rifle.
2: Ringo, look out! That Apache on that painted pony!
5: Got him!
4: See that engine on that Mustang coming alongside?
0: Don't talk! Shoot!
4: Well, now you see him. Now you don't.
0: You ladies all right?
2: We're all right.
4: Now you see him, and now you don't.
0: You gentlemen will be good enough to shoot Indians instead of...
5: Hatfield's been hit.
4: Get that Apache. I'll help Hatfield.
5: Got him.
2: Faster. Drive faster. Fire, fire. Can't you see the hole around us?
0: Now, Mrs. Mallory, you'll get hurt.
4: Easy, Hatfield, easy.
5: I could use some more help up here.
2: Give me your pistol, Doc.
4: Take it.
2: Thanks. Look at all those engines.
5: Apaches all have big families.
2: Don't talk. Shoot.
5: I can't. Out of ammunition.
2: Oh, no. Why have Buck and Curly stopped firing outside?
5: Buck's hit. Curly's empty, too. This looks like it.
2: No. No. I have only 3 bullets left.
5: That's enough. The Indians won't get you or Mrs. Mallory or the baby.
2: No. No, they won't. Listen.
3: Get out.
2: No, listen.
5: Cavalry from Lordsburg.
2: The Apaches are breaking. They're running away.
4: Glory, glory.
5: How's that feel?
4: Dead.

0: Well, good night, Ringo.
1: Is this where you live in Lordsburg?
2: I told you. I warned you. I told you you didn't know me. This part of town is no place for a nice girl, but it's all right for me. Now say goodbye, Ringo. Say goodbye.
1: I asked you to marry me, didn't I?
2: I'll never forget you asked me.
1: Now go on back and wait for me in the stagecoach.
2: Where are you going?
1: Business. With the plumber boys. I'll just take a slow walk down Main Street and see what happens.

Dear Lord, this stagecoach don't pass much for a church, but I'm praying till you're here. Please, Lord. It's 3-1 against Ringo out there. And the plumber boys are dead shots. Awful dead shots, Lord. Like I was saying, Lord, it's 2-1, Lord. He's all I got. And all I ever want. So please, dear Lord, please let me have him back. Please, please, please.

0: Who's that out there? Ringo!
1: Yeah.
0: You heard?
1: No.
0: I prayed for you. I prayed.
1: You did good.
0: Let's get out of here, then. Escape.
1: Don't have to anymore. Before he cashed in, Luke Plummer confessed he killed Jed Michael.
0: You're free?
1: Yeah.
0: And they didn't even hurt you? Dead shots like the Plummer boys?
1: Deadest dead shots you ever saw.
0: Oh, Ringo. Ringo.
1: Dallas, what are you crying for? Nothing's happened.

us the story of those brave men, riders of the flying wagon, in the land of Arizona, where Geronimo was chief. In the great land in the desert where the flying wagon galloped, that the white men called the stagecoach, bringing brave men to the West.

0: Our stars will return in just a moment. The NBC Theater has presented the Screen Directors Guild production of Stagecoach, starring John Wayne, Claire Trevor, and Ward Bond, and introduced by John Ford. In the weeks to come, the Screen Directors Guild will bring you Douglas Fairbanks Jr., Robert Montgomery, Rosalind Russell, James Mason, and Irene Dunn. And next week, the NBC Theater presents screen director Richard Wallace introducing the current film comedy, Let's Live a Little, starring Robert Cummings. And now, here again is our special guest, the president of the Screen Directors Guild, Mr. George Marshall.
1: The premier production of the Screen Directors' entry into radio has now joined the Stagecoach itself in that great fund of memories known as the past. And speaking for the Guild, I'd like to express our gratitude to the National Broadcasting Company for the opportunity to better acquaint the public with the work and role of the screen director. Take it away, John Ford.
2: Well, how do you hardy frontiersmen like pioneering in an NBC studio instead of the Badlands of Arizona?
3: Very much. You know, just the memory of that dust is enough to send me running home to wash my hair.
4: Pappy, this is wonderful.
2: Wayne, wonderful? What do you mean?
4: No getting up early in the morning and arguing with a horse.
3: You know, I think it's wonderful that the screen director is being honored like this. He's the fellow who really makes the movie.
2: Claire.
3: As for us actors and actresses, well...
4: Where'd we be without you, Pappy, and others like you?
3: That's right.
4: You tell us our business. That's all I can say.
2: Thanks.
5: They're talking about wonderful things. It's a wonder that Pappy here hasn't yet displayed his fine, tyrannical hand.
2: How do you do? That's so, Ward, John. Now, look, as long as we're speaking about fine, tyrannical hands, look... Are we going to do this again? Because if so, I'd like to take you folks...
4: Uh-oh. Yeah, I thought so. Huh? You'd have something to say about it. We had that same trouble 10 years ago.
3: That's right.
2: Hey, can't you go out and retake?
3: Now, look, John, don't you remember? This is radio. There are no retakes. Good night, everybody.
0: Our thanks to our stars, John Wayne, Claire Trevor, and Ward Bond. And to screen directors George Marshall and John Ford. Also heard were Barbara Fuller, Peter Leeds, Horace Murphy, Norman Field, Dan Riss, Ken Carson, and Eddie Fields. Tonight's story was adapted by Milton Geiger, and original music was composed and conducted by Henry Russell. Production was under the supervision of Howard Wiley. Your announcer, Frank Barton. John Wayne can soon be seen in John Ford's Argosy production, Three Godfathers, and Claire Trevor appears in the soon-to-be-released Amusement Enterprises picture, The Lucky Stiff. Ward Bond is currently appearing in the Victor Fleming production, Joan of Arc. Listen again next week when the NBC Theater presents...
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1: That's the Screen Director's Playhouse with Stagecoach from January 9, 1949, starring John Wayne and Claire Trevor, with guest screen director John Ford, an NBC broadcast. Hope you enjoyed that. Time for this month in music history.
2: I have chosen the year 2011. Mm. Let's start with this song.
3: There's a fire starting in my heart, reaching a fever pitch.
2: Who is this?
3: Bringing me out the dark.
1: Oh, man.
2: That voice, so unique.
1: That's Adele.
2: It is. What's the song?
3: They keep me thinking we almost had it all.
2: That was a huge song in 2011. It earned multiple Grammy Awards.
1: What a voice, huh?
2: Mm-hmm.
1: We could have had it all.
2: Nope.
1: Too late, right?
2: Nope. No, that's it. It's this. It's Rolling in the Deep.
1: Oh, Rolling in
2: so
1: the Deep.
2: So close. Just a line off.
1: Well, I knew it was Adele.
2: That's true. That's true.
1: Right?
2: Yeah, we need to do Name That Artist, not Name That Tune for you. But great.
1: It's a good song.
2: It is.
1: All right, more of Hollywood 360 after this.

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6: News this hour from Town Hall. I'm Ron Taylor. President Trump concluded his speech from the National Mall in Washington late last night, celebrating America's 250th anniversary of independence in front of thousands of spectators, followed by a spectacular fireworks display. The president began his speech on the National Mall by commending singer Lee Greenwood for the song God Bless the USA and then thanked the audience for taking cover during the rainstorm.
7: Good evening, America. If you think that was easy, it wasn't. And I want to thank everybody because they did the right thing. They saw lightning.
6: President Trump says he wasn't going to allow the rain to stop him from speaking on the 4th of July.
7: I said, there's no way if we have to speak in front of one person at 4 o'clock in the morning, I'm going to be here. There's no way we can be deterred.
6: Earlier in Washington, storms prompted a roughly two-hour evacuation of the National Mall. Wildfire threats in the West, correspondent Ed Donahue has the latest for us.
8: Red flag wildfire warnings are in effect in several states in the West. The Cottonwood Fire in Utah is the biggest. A state of emergency has been declared. Fireworks are being restricted. The National Weather Service issued a rare, particularly dangerous situation warning. UCLA geography professor Park Williams says the West got a good amount of rain to start the year, but
9: the tap just totally turned off, so low precipitation totals and really high temperatures have left our forests really abnormally parched.
8: Red flag warnings stretch from Idaho to southern Arizona and New Mexico. I'm Ed Donahue.
6: Authorities in California say former House Speaker Nancy Pelosi's husband has been involved in a hit and run and could face misdemeanor charges. Paul Pelosi hit a parked car before driving away. News and analysis at townhall.com.
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6: Many Americans who might normally travel to exotic destinations are sticking closer to home this summer.
11: Small business owners in U.S. tourist destinations say they're seeing more Americans sticking closer to home this summer. Businesses around places like Lake Tahoe, Asheville, North Carolina, and World Cup host Kansas City say they've noticed customers trading in overseas vacations for road trips and day excursions. Between FIFA coming to the U.S. and 250 celebrations just about everywhere, many residents have found they don't have to travel far to make great summer memories this year. Bob Agnew reporting.
6: The St. Louis Cardinals and Chicago Cubs were delayed by fog at Wrigley Field for 15 minutes after a sixth inning last night. The Cardinals led 2-0 when play was stopped. The crowd of almost 39,000 joined in singing John Denver's Take Me Home, Country Roads.
1: as the delay began. The song has emerged during the World Cup soccer tournament. Breaking news and more at townhall.com. Air travelers could soon see major improvements at airports thanks to a big new federal investment.
12: Transportation Secretary Sean Duffy has announced nearly $1.8 billion in FAA grants for airport upgrades in 46 states. The funding will pay for runway repairs, taxiway improvements, terminal upgrades, lighting projects, and safety enhancements. Duffy says the investment is part of rebuilding America's transportation infrastructure, while FAA officials say the projects will improve safety and modernize the travel experience for families. Ken Lorman reporting.
1: Another high-profile investor is giving up on New York's rent-stabilized housing market. Google co-founder Sergey Brin, worth more than $265 billion, has reportedly sold his stake in a major New York apartment fund for just 6 cents on the dollar. Property managers blame Albany's rent laws and a recent rent freeze for the issue. More on these stories at townhall.com. I'm Ron Taylor.
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10: Hello, everyone. I'm Carl Amari, and this is Hollywood 360, the radio show that presents all things entertainment, including trivia contests and games, movie reviews, celebrity interviews, showbiz news, and classic radio shows. My co-host is the captivating Lisa Wolf. In this hour, Ed Gardner is Archie, the manager of Duffy's Tavern, who welcomes his guest, Colonel Stupnagel from 1944. But first, it's Stump the Host. In order to stump the host, Lisa will present movies based on true stories. I'll try to guess while you play along at home. Right, Lisa?
11: That's right. And as we're sitting here and I'm looking through my list of movies that are all based on true stories, right. I just noticed something quite interesting.
10: Really?
11: Four out of the six have Tom Hanks in them. And
10: what?
11: I didn't know that. And I didn't choose that way.
10: Four
11: that
10: out of
11: way.
10: The six?
11: They do. So okay. If that's a clue, that's useful.
10: A helpful clue.
11: I think so. Mm-hmm. I think you'll need it. But okay. I didn't realize that until I'm sitting here and saying starring Tom Hanks. So
10: yeah.
11: Let's see how
10: you
11: this goes.
10: You know he
11: goes.
10: Collects typewriters?
11: I did know that. We've talked
10: Antique
11: about that.
10: Antique typewriters.
11: Yeah, that's kind of a cool passion.
10: Yeah.
11: Yeah, it's neat.
10: When you have that much money, you can do whatever you want. So.
11: You can do bigger than typewriters.
10: Yeah.
11: Bigger and better.
10: Yeah.
11: You can collect airplanes or something.
10: Right.
11: All right, here's the first movie based on a true story.
10: Okay.
12: And that was when my parents drove all the way down from Michigan to see me play the game. And did I cry?
13: No.
12: And you know why?
13: No.
12: Because there's no crying in baseball. No crying.
11: I mean, that's a huge clue.
10: A league of their own.
11: Yes, there's no crying in baseball.
10: Mike,
11: that's a
10: league
11: famous,
10: of their own.
11: That's a famous line. I just didn't know if you'd recognize
10: it. What do you think, Bubble Bath?
14: I think that's a good job.
10: Yeah. Right?
11: Yeah.
14: I saw that in the theater, actually.
10: Did you?
14: Yeah.
11: Yeah.
10: Wow.
11: So
10: they shot a lot of it in Chicago.
11: They did. So this is 1992, starring, that was Tom Hanks, Gina Davis, Madonna.
10: Yep.
11: And that was inspired by the real All-American Girls Professional Baseball League formed during World War II.
10: Mm-hmm.
11: So it's kind of a cool concept.
10: And if you don't know, here's what happened. In World War II, so many of the baseball players, the Major League Baseball players, were drafted.
11: Yes.
10: Or they joined to fight the war efforts. So the major leagues created a female league of and called the League of Their Own.
11: Mm-hmm.
10: You know,
11: there it
10: so,
11: is.
10: Yeah, all
11: yeah,
10: right.
11: Kind of a cool idea.
10: Yeah.
11: All right, here's the next film starring Tom Hanks.
15: How do we get our people home? They are here. We turn them around, straight back,
16: yes.
15: Direct abort.
16: No, no,
17: sir. We get them on a free return trajectory. The option with the fewest question marks.
10: Apollo 13.
11: Yes.
10: Yeah.
11: That's good, Carl.
10: Hey, Bubble Bath. What do you think of that, Bubble Bath?
14: I think that's a great job.
11: Yeah. Tom Hanks, Kevin Bacon, Bill Paxton, based on the true story.
10: Do I get a pizza if I get all these right?
11: Of NASA's ill-fated 1970 moon mission. Do you get a pizza if you get them all right?
10: Yeah, I got to get all of them.
11: Well, what do you give me if you don't get them
10: all
11: right? Well, then what's
10: I don't know.
11: For what reason would I choose that?
10: Just to be, you know.
11: Charitable?
10: Yeah. Go out on a limb. Try.
11: Fine. Okay.
10: Yeah, all right.
11: I'll do it.
10: Okay.
11: But in return, maybe sometime you could offer
10: a little spice in your life. You know?
11: Maybe sometime in return you could offer something
10: sometime
11: as well.
10: I will, yeah.
11: Because you don't
10: I will sometime.
11: Don't.
10: We've been doing this show for 17 years, so within the next 17 years...
11: Got it.
10: You know,
11: that seems fair.
10: I'll offer you a pizza.
11: That seems fair.
10: Yeah.
11: Okay, go for it.
10: Uh-huh.
11: This next film does not...
10: Wait a minute.
11: You got it.
10: Okay.
11: This next film does not star Tom Hanks.
10: Okay.
11: Okay.
10: Yeah.
8: PG&E's own technicians documented toxic levels of hexavalent chromium in those wells on numerous occasions.
10: Oppenheimer.
8: Everything the Jensens have had is proven
11: Listen,
8: reaction to exposure to hexavalent chromium.
11: The
8: they have had.
11: Person speak in a moment.
8: They have had.
13: Breast cysts, uterine cancer, Hodgkin's disease, immune deficiencies, asthma, chronic nosebleeds.
16: A million things could have caused those problems.
10: Brokovich. Aaron Brokovich.
11: Yeah.
16: Bad
11: but
10: come on, no, I get it still.
11: You don't still
10: Yeah, I get it, right, Mike?
11: You said Oppenheimer.
10: Yeah, but
11: that
10: I was just...
11: Guess.
10: I wasn't saying that was my guess. I was just saying Oppenheimer.
11: You said it aloud.
10: I said that's why I used
11: and
10: to manage my money.
11: No.
10: Oppenheimer.
11: You did, but I'm so sorry. I can't
10: no,
11: think that one.
10: I think I got
11: you
10: that
11: didn't
10: right.
11: You didn't get it. Mike?
10: Mike, I got it. Aaron Brokovich.
18: No, I'm not touching that one.
11: Okay. You said Oppenheimer, and I said no.
10: No.
11: So this 2000, that was Julia Roberts.
10: Yeah, Julia Roberts.
11: And she was the legal clerk who helped build a case against a California utility company.
10: I had a good friend that dated her for quite a while. I said, what was it like to date Julia Roberts?
11: Really?
10: He said, it was a lot, let me tell you.
11: Are you serious?
10: Yeah. He was like, it was a lot.
11: Most women are.
10: Yeah, that's for sure.
11: So I don't know why she should be any different.
10: So he wasn't like that complimentary about her.
11: I mean, is there any woman you've ever dated that you would say she's not a lot?
10: No,
11: okay.
10: Absolutely not.
11: That's what I'm trying
10: They're
11: to say.
10: They're all a lot.
11: We're all a lot.
10: Yeah.
11: We all are a lot.
10: Right.
11: Okay. Here's the next one. And it stars Tom Hanks.
10: All right.
19: Make me an offer.
20: $300?
11: But this isn't Tom Hanks.
19: Go fish.
10: What the heck is this?
20: $500?
11: If you haven't seen it, you should.
20: $600.
19: Go fish.
11: Do you recognize that woman?
10: No.
11: Yeah, you do.
18: You've seen this for sure.
20: $1,000.
10: I don't know.
19: Okay. $1,000.
10: I don't know what this is.
20: Okay.
11: Okay, that was Jennifer Garner and Leonardo DiCaprio.
19: Wait a second, where are you going?
20: I'm going downstairs to cash a check.
10: Oh, Tom Hanks is in it?
11: No,
10: catch me if you can.
11: Yes, yes, but I guess that counts. You got it.
10: I didn't say
11: anything. Yeah, you didn't say anything. You got it. That's right.
19: You definitely
11: saw this. It's a great movie. This is 2002.
10: I say that to all the girls I'm about to date. Catch me if you can.
11: This is based on the story of Frank Abagnale Jr.
10: Yeah.
11: Yeah. That was Leonardo DiCaprio.
10: Yeah.
11: It's a really cool movie.
10: Yeah.
11: All right. Here's another Tom Hanks film.
21: Today, we begin with our operation and human performance investigation on the crash of U.S. Airways Flight 1549.
22: Water landing.
21: Captain?
22: This was not a crash, and it wasn't a ditching.
10: Oh,
22: we
10: so this is
22: we
10: trying to Sully.
22: Here.
11: Yes.
22: It's not a,
11: this is Sully.
10: Mike, what do you think, huh?
11: 2016.
18: I told you you'd do pretty good at this.
11: This was Tom Hanks, and it's based on the true story of airline captain Sully Sullenberger, who safely landed a disabled passenger jet on New York's Hudson River.
10: Hudson River, yeah.
11: Yeah.
10: Yeah, nuts.
11: Nuts. What a crazy movie.
10: And everyone survived.
11: It was really crazy.
10: Yeah.
11: So scary.
10: Is that all of them?
11: No, I got another
10: one. Okay, one more.
11: Yeah.
23: Big Mike. Hey, my name's Leanne Toohey. My kids go to Wingate.
10: Oh,
23: you
10: this
23: said
10: is,
23: you were going to the gym. School gym's closed. Why were you going to
10: boxing
23: the gym?
10: Boxing movie.
23: Big Mike, why
11: it's
23: were you going
11: boxing,
23: to the gym?
11: But it's sports.
10: Oh, yeah, yeah. It's a football movie.
11: That's right.
10: With Sandra Bullock.
11: That's Sandra Bullock. And that's Michael
23: Don't you dare lie to me.
10: Yeah, Sandra Bullock. I can never remember the name of this
11: I know.
10: Movie.
11: Because you didn't
10: I don't remember
11: see
10: the
11: it.
10: Name of it. What is it?
11: This is The Blind terms. Side.
10: Yeah, I know I knew the movie, but...
11: Yeah.
10: Come on. All right.
11: It
10: I like Sandra
11: based
10: Bullock.
11: Based on the life of
10: Sandra Bullock.
11: Player Michael
10: 818.
11: Sandra Bullock.
10: 555-1212.
11: You know what you'd say if you dated her?
10: What? She's a lot.
11: Lot.
10: She's a lot. You're not kidding.
11: So there you have it. I like her too, though.
10: All right.
24: Yeah.
10: I got
24: I
10: most of them.
11: I think Sandra and I could be friends.
10: Yeah. She's cool.
11: I like her.
10: I like her. She was really good in those movies where she was like in the
11: Crash?
10: No, where she was playing at like in a beauty contest.
11: Oh, I love that.
10: Saying?
11: I do know.
10: I can't remember the name.
11: She was investigating.
10: Yeah, she was a cop, but she was in the she was a beauty a beauty contestant.
11: Yes, she was.
10: That was good.
11: That was a great movie.
10: What was that called?
11: I'll look
10: Miss Congeniality.
11: Miss Congeniality. You're right. You got it.
10: All right. When we come back, we're going to tune in to Duffy's Tavern. Stick around.
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10: 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All right, it's time now, though, for Duffy's Tavern. This was one of the funniest radio shows ever. It starred Ed Gardner as Archie, the waiter of a fly-infested tavern by the name of Duffy's Tavern. And each week, a celebrity would drop by, generally, not every week, but most weeks. And it was a weekly comedy that was just listened by so many. The writers included Abe Burrows and future MASH writer Larry Gelbart. Also, Dick Martin of Rowan and Martin's Laugh-In was one of the writers. So they had, you know, pedigree, terrific writers. This one has a special guest, Colonel Stupnagel. Going back to March 7th, 1944, here's part one of Duffy's Tavern.
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0: Duffy's tavern where the elite meet eat. 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Duffy ain't here. Hello, Duffy. Tonight, Colonel Stoopnagel. Oh, I wouldn't say that, Duffy. Oh, he's lost weight. I would describe him more as a big, thin slob. Huh? Crazy? No, he ain't really crazy. I'd describe him more as a wealthy eccentric. With no dough. Yeah. His inventions? Duffy, he's invented some very good ones. Well, that bathroom door that you don't have to wait outside of. Yeah, because it opens into a closet. And them round dice he has. Round dice, you know, for people who would rather play marbles. Hey, Duffy, what's that noise? Mrs. Duffy slugging you with a frying pan because you won't buy her a mink coat? Duffy, you better leave her slug you. A mink could probably set you back about $150. Oh, certainly. Even more expensive than rabbit. Well, that's on account of there's more rabbits than minks. Why is that? Maybe it's because the rabbit is a friendlier animal. Well, look, Duffy. I'm busy. Fight it out yourself. I gotta go figure my income tax. I'll call you back.
1: Ladies and gentlemen, welcome to Duffy's Tavern. 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
0: Let's see, I gotta figure these taxes. Now, my yearly salary, that's annuities, $15 a week, and there's 48 weeks in a year.
2: Mr. Archie, there's 52 weeks in a year.
0: You're thinking of states. 52 weeks. There's 12 months in a year, right?
2: Right.
0: And there's 4 weeks in a month, right?
2: Right.
0: Well, you multiply 4 by 12 and you get... You're right, it is 52. Yeah, holy cow, 52 weeks.
2: Except leap year, of course. Then it's 53 weeks.
0: Oh, naturally. Now, let's see. 15, you times it by 52. That's 630. Shove over the cipher. Makes the fiduciary. Look, let me look at that tax blank a minute, Eddie. Let's see here. It says, see footnote one. Footnote one, see schedule B. Schedule B, see footnote two. Footnote two, see footnote one. Footnote one. If you claim a credit in line 15, disregard line 19A, complete schedule L1, page 4, instructions, and enter computation in line 19C. I'll ignore that. Sure. Must be a typographical error. Now, if I add schedule 1 to the 15... by the way, Eddie, you want me to help you with your taxes?
2: No, thanks. No, sir. I don't want to bother you. You got enough work making out your own tax wrong.
0: Oh, yeah? Well, look, Eddie. You know, I may seem confused internally, but inside, me brain is going clickety-clack, clickety-clack. Like a broiler factory. Yeah, Eddie. I'll have you know that when I was at PS4... At PS4, I was the mathematical genius of the school.
2: Yeah. Well, if you stay any place long enough, you're bound to get to the top.
0: Right. You should have seen me in them days, Eddie. Me knowledge of mathematics was positively gruesome. Yeah, master them all. Arithmetic, geometry, adding, plane geometry, fancy geometry, trigonometry, calcium. And algebra, square rope and the cube rope and the round rope, and the entire multiplication table up to and including 9 times 9.
2: Up to and including 9 times 9, huh?
0: Yeah.
2: How much is 9 times 9?
0: Now that I think of it, I guess it was just up to, not including. Well, look, let us get back to this blank.
3: What are you doing?
0: My income tax, Finnegan. Did you do yours?
3: Oh, heavens to Betsy, yeah. thank goodness mine is all completely.
0: Oh, it is completely, huh? Who filled it out for you?
3: Nobody. I went down to the post office and waited in line and finally decided to fill it out for myself.
0: Well, how much was your tax?
3: $600.
0: Finnegan, how could you figure it to come out $600?
3: Well, Archie, I hate to admit this, but I cheated.
0: Oh, you cheated, huh? How?
3: I copied from the guy in front of me.

0: But Finnegan, $600, that's crazy.
1: You think the government should pay me more?
0: Finnegan, the government don't pay you, you pay the government.
1: Is that so? Then why is it so popular?
0: What do you mean?
1: Well, you should have seen that line at the post office.
0: Look, Finnegan, you got to fill out a return. Yeah. Tell you what, I'll help you. We'll do it together. After all, you know, one head is better than none.
1: Thanks, Arch.
2: Yeah, I demand a recount.
0: Quiet, Eddie. Now, look, Finnegan, what was your income last year?
1: Nothing.
0: Nothing, huh? Any dependents?
1: Yeah, me father. He gives me $1 a week spending money.
0: $1 a week from your father,
1: yeah,
0: huh? I wonder how we could charge that off. Too bad your father ain't dead. We could call it an inheritance.
1: Well, that's the break, son.
0: Well, let's see now. How about medicinal expenses?
1: Oh, none of those.
0: Dentifrice?
1: Oh, yeah. I got my father teeth for Christmas.
0: Oh, you got him teeth. How much did you pay for the teeth?
1: Nothing. I found them.
0: Well, look, all I could do there was they front teeth?
1: Yeah.
0: And you can't deduct them, you know? Your father would look horrible.
1: How much could I deduct?
0: Well, let's see now. Your income is zero. The deductions is zero. Tax to be paid, zero.
1: You mean I make zero, so I gotta pay zero?
0: Yeah.
1: That's a crime, Arch, making a guy pay 100% of his income.
0: Put you in the upper brackets. Excuse me. Hello? Hello, Duffy. She's still slugging you with a frying pan? Oh, now it's with the lamp, huh? What happened to the frying pan? They don't make them like they used to, huh? Well, look, Duffy, why don't you buy it a mink coat? You can't afford it because you got to pay your income tax. Look, with a fat wife like that, you could put a picture on a blank and claim her as four dependents. Huh? You absolutely refuse to buy it. Did she hear you? Hello? Hello? Oh. Goodbye, Mrs. Duffy.
3: That's the first portion of Duffy's Tavern from March 7th, 1944, starring Ed Gardner with special guest Colonel Stupnagel. We'll get back to that and more of Hollywood 360 after this.

0: with SRN News. I'm Ron Taylor. President Trump mixed partisan politics with patriotic appeals as he commemorated the 250th anniversary of American independence, a moment he declared one of the most joyous and glorious milestones of all time. He spoke late Saturday in Washington after storms prompted a roughly two-hour evacuation of the National Mall by thanking those who returned to the mall after the rain.
1: They estimated they had 375,000 people before everybody had to leave. And they now have 150,000 people. It's the craziest thing anyone's ever seen, at least.
0: A spectacular fireworks display concluded the event that was a days-long celebration of America's 250th anniversary of independence. Earlier in Washington, storms prompted a roughly two-hour evacuation of the National Mall. Elsewhere, severe weather prompted the cancellation of celebrations in other areas. This is SRN News.
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9: Carl, guess what time it is?
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1: 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All right. We're listening to Duffy's Tavern starring Ed Gardner, and his special guest is Colonel Stupnagel. Let's go back to March 7th, 1944 for the conclusion.
2: She must have left him have it again. Say, what's going on over at Duffy's, Archie?
3: Well, Duffy is extremely ill. A pounding sensation in his head.
2: Oh, it probably comes from a cold. Isn't it awful what a little cold germ can do?
3: The little germ that's doing it to Duffy weighs 350 pounds.
2: Well, but those little cold germs can cause plenty of misery, too, Archie. 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
3: Hello? Hello, Duffy.
5: What?
3: She left you? Oh, where did she go? Well, what did the note say? Have gone home to my mother. Goodbye forever, you thick-headed cheapskate. Signed, your loving wife. Oh, Duffy, don't start crying. Oh, Duffy, don't. Come on. Chin up, old man. Duffy, please. Benny, come here. Talk to him. Cheer him up. Mrs. Duffy has left him, and the guy's really miserable.
6: Oh, certainly. Hello, Mr. Duffy. This is Benny Venuta. Oh, I'm sorry to hear about it. What? No, I'm busy tonight, you old goat.
3: That Duffy. Go ahead and sing, Benny. That guy with the memory of a frying pan still warm on his brain. Trying to make a...

0: Miss Archer, how you doing with the income tax?
1: I gotta get back to that now. Let's see now. Let's look at this blank now. Here, I put down a tax that I know that I gotta pay. See, that's the sure tax.
0: Wait a minute. Now, you say that's a sure tax.
1: Yeah, sure tax. S-U-R-T-A-X.
0: Oh, I see. And then to that you add the sure plus.
1: The what?
0: The sure plus.
1: Are you kidding? The word is surplus. Anyways, you add the surplus to the sure tax, and then you...
2: Pardon me. May I use your telephone?
1: Oh, just the guy to help me with the taxes. Colonel Stoopnagel. Here's the phone, Colonel.
2: Ah, thank you. I'm in an awful rush.
1: Uh-huh.
2: Hello, information. I'd like the phone number of Duffy's Tavern.
1: But, Colonel, this is Duffy's Tavern.
2: Oh, really? What's the phone number?
1: Orchard 29970.
2: Thank you. Hello, information. That number is Orchard 29970. You're welcome. In the future, please look it up in your own directory.
1: This guy's a maniac.
2: Well, well, so this is, what's the name of this place again?
1: Zimmerman's Little Hungary. Colonel, ain't you a little bit punchy?
2: Well, yes, I think so, too. But most people agree with me.
1: Huh.
2: And not only that, I'm also absent-minded.
1: Oh, you're absent-minded. How did you get that way?
2: Well, you see, as a child, I was very cruel to animals. And one day, I deliberately kicked a horse in the foot with my head. Well, well, so this is Duffy's Tavern.
1: Yeah, this is Duffy's Tavern.
2: And how is Mr. Duffy?
1: Oh, okay.
2: And Mr. Tavern?
1: Colonel, there is no Mr. Tavern.
2: Oh, I'm sorry. Well, we've all got to go sometime. But Mr. Duffy is carrying on, huh?
1: Oh, he certainly is carrying on. His wife just left him.
2: Oh, really? I hope they'll be very happy together. Incidentally, Archie, speaking of marriage, I have a new invention for newlyweds.
1: New invention for newlyweds? What is it?
2: It's an overhead threshold so that if you marry a heavy woman, you can carry her under it.
1: Oh.
2: What do you think of it?
1: Well, I don't know. To me, it sounds crazy, but, but I think it is.
2: Archie, I'm glad to see that you have vision.
3: Mm-hmm. Colonel Stoopnagel, I believe.
1: Oh, Colonel, man just stepped out of the audience here. Clifton Finnegan.
2: Finnegan. Were you ever awake by James Joyce?
3: No, I have an alarm clock.
1: Colonel, you confuse the guy. The correct grammar is Finnegan's woke. See, it's a verb, not a tense.
2: Mr. Finnegan, may I say that you are a very intelligent-looking man?
3: Oh, thanks, Colonel.
2: Yes, I'm sure that if you had a forehead, it would be a very high one.
3: No, Colonel. I would rather have a head like yours coming up to a point.
2: Yours comes to a point, too.
3: Yeah, but yours comes to a higher point.
2: No, yours comes to a higher point.
1: What is this, Wheat or Staple? Look, Colonel, I got my income tax to fill out.
2: Income tax? Well, that's right down my uppy. Archie, would you like to reduce your taxes?
1: Reduce my taxes? Certainly.
2: Then here, take a look at my latest invention.
1: Your invention? What do you call it?
2: The Tax-U-L-Q Reducer Nagel. The greatest little machine I ever invented. Cut your taxes 80%.
1: Look, Colonel, not that I doubt your insanity, but, how can a little machine like that reduce your taxes?
2: You doubt me? Let me read you some testimonials. Listen to this one. Mr. Henry Morgenthau, dear sir, since the invention of the reducer, Nagel, many people have reduced their taxes by 80%. Signed, Colonel Stoopnagel.
1: Let me see that. Hey, you're right. It's addressed to Morgenthau, all right.
2: Yes, Archie, and not only that, the reducer Nagel carries a written guarantee.
1: Written guarantee, huh?
2: Yep, here it is. I, Colonel Stoopnagel, hereby guarantee that if my invention does not reduce your income tax by 80%, signed Colonel Stoopnagel.
1: Guy couldn't ask for no more than that, could he? Excuse me. Hello? Hello, Duffy. She didn't come back, huh? You're lonesome. Well, sure. A dame that weighs 350 pounds must leave quite a gap in a guy's life. Hey, wait a minute, Duffy. I got an idea. Colonel Stupnagel invented a machine that'll knock 80% off your taxes. Huh? Well, so what? All great inventors is nuts. Take Robert Fulton. Sure, they call him Bugs. And that other guy that invented gravity. Sure, they call him Figs Newton. Sure. And look, Duffy, with the 80% that this machine saves you, you can go out and buy Mrs. Duffy a mink coat and anything else a big, fat heart desires. Huh? You'll go right out to I.J. Fox? Attaboy, Duffy. Leave your income tax to me and the Colonel. We'll reduce it. Okay. Colonel, warm you all up the reducing egg. We're going to do Duffy's tax.
4: Oh, say, Archie.
1: Oh, Colonel Stupnagel, this is Danny Seymour, our announcer.
2: Oh, really? I once invented an announcer, but it didn't look anything like you.
1: Did it work, Colonel?
2: Yes, except for one thing. I couldn't invent anything for my announcer to say.
5: Oh, well, Colonel, the most helpful statements aren't invented anywhere. They're facts.
1: Oh, sure, like what Danny here has to say.
5: Yes, a fact like this, for instance, ladies and gentlemen. According to a nationwide survey of thousands of people, the two things most wanted in a laxative are, first, speed, and second, gentleness. Those are two of the very things that have made Sal Hepatica famous. Remember that when you wake up feeling dull and headachy because you need a laxative, and take that famous saline, Sal Hepatica, right away.
6: Well, then you can depend on speedy Sal Hepatica to bring exceptionally gentle relief, and usually within an hour.
5: So you can see, with Sal Hepatica, it's not necessary to wait till night to take the laxative needed in the morning, and consequently, not necessary to risk feeling miserable all day. And Sal Hepatica has this additional advantage.
6: Sparkling Sal Hepatica also helps sweeten an upset stomach by helping to reduce excess gastric acidity.
5: So before another day goes by, ask your druggist for a bottle of Sal Hepatica, remembering this caution, use only as directed. Then any time you need a laxative, morning, noon, or night, see how much faster you feel better when you take gentle, speedy Sal Hepatica.

0: saved up enough taxes to buy Mrs. Duffy a mink coat. Now, we got to get it down from $200 to about 50.
1: All right, Archie, let's get to work. What's the weekly income of this joint?
0: The weekly income? You mean a good week or a bad week?
1: An average week.
0: That's a bad week. I'd say about $30.
1: Okay, we'll put it on the machine. About $30.
0: Mm-hmm.
1: That's A, B, O, U, T, 30.
0: Colonel, if I didn't see it with my own eyes, I wouldn't believe it. Wait a minute. Here's some more figures, Colonel. Put them on the machine while I answer the phone, huh? Okay. Hello? Hello, Duffy? Huh? You what? You bought the mink, huh? What kind? Cheap mink? I never heard of it. How do you spell it? C-H-I-P. Duffy, that's chipmunk. Well, she'd probably like the chipmunk, Duffy. Sure. Yeah, that's right. She ain't got no taste. What? Huh? Oh, the machine is going great. Yeah, doing a great job. I'll call you back. What happened, Colonel?
1: Tilt. But it'll be all right.
0: We'll just see that the tax ain't no more than $50 now. What do we do now?
1: Well, I've entered all the figures. Now I set the automatic adjustment. I checked the barometric pressure. And we're all set to go. Take it away, Reducer Nagel. There. You'll find your tax total on this little white card.
0: This little card, huh?
1: Yes, read it.
0: You have a pleasant disposition and make friends easily.
1: Yes, a little extra service. Your tax is on the back.
0: On
1: there
0: the back?
1: Yeah.
0: Oh, on the back. The total income tax, $2,000. Colonel, who invented this machine?
1: Really, I'm embarrassed. This is the first time this has ever happened.
0: You sure?
1: Positive. It's the first time I ever used the machine. Let me try it again.
0: Let's look at a card now. You are a person who loves to travel.
1: Read the other side.
0: Pay the $2,000 or we'll send you to Alcatraz. Stoop Duffy can't afford to pay $2,000.
1: Archie, you've given me an idea. I hereby renounce the Reducer Nagel. I hereby christen this machine the Tactual Q Increaser Nagel.
0: Increaser Nagel?
1: Yes. It's to help poor people to get into the higher income tax brackets.
0: But, Colonel, please, Duffy was buying a mink on the strength of the $150 we was going to save him on the Reducer Nagel. What? Oh. Hello? Hello, Duffy. Did you buy the coat? You did, huh? Did she come back? Yeah. And she liked the coat, and you're both very happy, huh? You don't know how to thank me, huh? Look, Duffy. If I was to tell you... No, I can't spoil it. Duffy, I hope you and Mrs. Duffy will continue to be happy for many, many years. Yeah, okay. I couldn't tell it to the guy. They're too happy, you know. I'll pay the $150 out of my own pocket, huh?
2: Well, it's time to leave Duffy's Tavern for the evening, but let's all meet here again next week when our guest will be Gertrude Lawrence. And in the meantime, if you have a cold...
3: Remember Minute Rub.
2: If you need a laxative...
3: Remember Sal Hepatica.
2: And if you have a half hour next Tuesday evening at this same time, remember...
0: Duffy's Tavern, where you'll eat meat to eat, Archie the manager speaking, Duffy ain't... Oh, hello, Duffy. Yeah, that's right. Next week, Gertrude Lawrence.
4: Who?
0: Yeah, the English actress. Yeah. Yeah, I'm gonna get all dressed up, Duffy, you know, in a top hat, a white tie, and a manacle. A manacle. A pair of one-eyed glasses. Yeah, like them CNI Englishmen wears. Well, good night, Duffy. See you next week.

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2: That's Duffy's Tavern, starring Ed Gardner from March 7th, 1944, special guest Colonel Stupnagel. And that was an early show. I mean, the show started in 1940, so this was a 1944 broadcast, but it lasted into the mid-50s. Good show. Also, Miss Duffy was played by Florence Hallop on there. Florence Hallop, for a while, played the nosy neighbor on Bewitched. Remember? Bewitched, she had that Gladys, the nosy neighbor.
3: Oh, that was Gladys?
2: Yeah, she played Gladys. Florence Hallop.
3: Of course I remember.
2: Yeah, Gladys.
3: Oh, no, she
2: remember?
3: Was wonderful.
2: Yeah.
3: I really enjoyed her.
2: I hope you enjoyed that episode of Duffy's Tavern. Time for this month in music history.
3: All right, here's our next song from 2011. Singing, Carl. This is called The Edge of Glory.
2: I don't know who's singing.
3: Okay, you do. You do. You know her and you like her.
2: Who is it? Carrie Underwear?
3: No, it's a very different voice. This is Lady Gaga.
2: Oh, it is?
3: It is.
2: Yeah, I like Lady Gaga.
3: This was one of her biggest pop hits of 2011.
2: Wow.
3: One of the biggest pop hits of 2011.
2: And I'm really Gaga over that Lady Gaga.
3: There you
2: go.
3: And there's that memorable saxophone performance in this song by the late Clarence Clemons.
2: Oh.
3: But this is really some song.
2: Yeah, he was amazing. He toured with Bruce and me.
3: When you toured with Bruce, exactly. I thought you'd remember him.
2: All right. Thanks, Lisa.
3: Sure.
2: Thanks, Bubble Bath. When we come back, it's more of Hollywood 360. Stick around.

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1: In our next hour, it's a detective adventure with Ellery Queen from 1944. But first, we'll play Name That Tune. Lisa will present clips from One Hit Wonders. 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
5: This hour from Town Hall, I'm Ron Taylor. President Trump mixed partisan politics with patriotic appeals as he commemorated the 250th anniversary of American independence, a moment he declared one of the most joyous and glorious milestones of all time. The president spoke late last night in Washington after storms prompted a roughly two-hour evacuation of the National Mall by thanking those who returned after the rain.
6: They estimated they had 375,000 people before everybody had to leave, and they now have 150,000 people. It's the craziest thing anyone's ever seen, at least.
5: A spectacular fireworks display concluded the event that was a days-long celebration of America's anniversary of independence. Earlier storms prompted a roughly two-hour evacuation of the National Mall, and severe weather elsewhere prompted the cancellation of celebrations in Hartford, Connecticut, along with Harrisburg and Wilkes-Barre, Pennsylvania. Spectators at Boston's fireworks and concert were told to briefly seek shelter before events later resumed. Public policy expert and former Trump economic advisor Steve Moore tells the Salem Radio Network, it's a great time to be an American, all thanks to the Trump economy.
7: Free enterprise and free markets work, and communism and socialism are a failure. And of course, he was 100% correct. That's what led to the collapse of the Soviet Union. It's, guess what? Socialism doesn't work. It's why the boat people left Cuba and risked their lives to come to the United States.
5: The small community of Kerrville, Texas, is remembering the victims of last year's devastating flooding. On Friday night, Louise Hayes Park was filled with music, prayers, and the gospel, where over 100 people came to remember the catastrophe and the lives lost in it. Saturday marked 1 year since the floods tore through the Texas Hill Country, claiming 137 lives. You'll find news and analysis at townhall.com.
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5: Correspondent Donna Warder reports on President Trump's pardoning of 11 people.
9: President Donald Trump pardoned 11 people Friday, including 9 the White House said helped people bypass emissions control systems on vehicles. Also pardoned, Adam Kidon, who was sentenced to nearly 6 years in prison for fraud and conspiracy, and the 11th person pardoned, ranch owner Jack Harvard. The White House did not say what he was pardoned for, but praised him for allowing the U.S. military and NATO troops to train on his land for free. Donna Warder, Washington.
5: Authorities in California say former House Speaker Nancy Pelosi's husband has been involved in a hit and run and could face misdemeanor charges. They say Paul Pelosi hit a parked car in Yountville and briefly stopped before driving away. A witness called 911 and deputies found him nearby with severe damage to his car. He was not under the influence at the time and was not arrested. You'll find more news and analysis at townhall.com. President Trump scheduled to head to a NATO summit next week hosted by Turkey's autocratic leader.
10: President Trump has hinted he could make news at the upcoming NATO summit in Turkey. As the U.S. president threatens to scale back America's role in NATO and Europe, he has offered only praise for the summit's host, Turkish President Recep Erdogan.
11: I'm going out of respect to President Erdogan.
10: The warm ties between the two leaders mean the U.S. might sell jet engines and potentially F-35 fighter jets to Turkey. The two-day NATO summit starts July 7th in Ankara. I'm Jennifer King.
5: A woman's solo journey from California to Hawaii in a rowboat is over in record time. Kelsey Findler arrived in Honolulu last night, becoming the fastest person to row solo across the Pacific Ocean. Findler left Monterey, California 44 days ago. She beat the men's solo row record by over a week and the women's record by over 40 days. Today is her 32nd birthday. More on these stories at townhall.com. I'm Ron Taylor.
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26: 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I'm broadcasting.
27: Hello, everyone. I'm Carl Amari, and this is Hollywood 360, the radio show that presents all things entertainment, including trivia contests and games, movie reviews, celebrity interviews, showbiz news, and classic radio shows. My co-host is the eminent Lisa Wolf. In this hour, it's a whodunit on the adventures of Ellery Queen from 1944. But first, it's Name That Tune. Lisa Wolf Cullen will present clips from One Hit Wonders. I will try to name that tune while you play along at home. Right, Lisa?
28: That's right. You are going to love these songs. These are Carl songs. These are all songs from the 70s and
27: all
28: 80s.
27: Right. All right.
28: One Hit Wonders. These are the songs that you grew up with and you know and love.
27: Mm-hmm.
28: So I think this is really going to raise my score this week.
27: All right.
28: All right, let's go.
27: Let's get you into the 900s.
28: Let's do it.
27: Yeah. Jenny, Jenny.
29: You give me something. Hold on to.
28: I mean, we talk about this number all the time.
27: Great.
28: You're
27: 8-6-7-5-3-0-9.
28: Give me a call. 867-5309. Here's Carl. You know what? Call me in 6 months. Here's my number. 867-5309.
27: I'm not proud of the fact that I've said that. I've said that to some women. Here, call me in 6 months.
28: I know.
27: It's terrible.
28: It's.
27: I'm a much better person now, though.
28: That's because you met me.
27: When I was
28: a
27: kid.
28: I made you better.
27: When I was a kid in high school and stuff, I was kind of a You know what?
28: Yeah, I know.
27: You know?
28: I know.
27: I'm much better. I'm much nicer now.
28: Don't you think
27: I would
28: I've
27: never
28: helped you become
27: yes,
28: nicer. I'm serious.
27: Of course, 100%.
28: We talk
27: you've
28: about
27: been a
28: things.
27: Great. You've been a great influence on
28: we
27: me.
28: Do. This is Tommy Two Tone from 1981.
27: Yeah. He's
28: and
27: great.
28: And it peaked at number one on the Billboard chart in 1982.
27: You know, I would say call me in 3 months.
28: So right. So you're 3 months better than you used to
27: right,
28: be.
27: Right, Mike?
28: 3 months is significant.
0: Sure.
27: It's a lot different. A lot better than
28: so
27: 6 months.
28: Right now, if you dialed that number, what
27: yeah.
28: do you think?
27: I don't know.
28: What happened?
27: Don't know.
28: We should find out.
27: All right.
28: Okay.
27: Let's do it on a break.
28: Okay, of course.
27: All right, next
28: all right.
27: song. I got that one.
28: You'll get them all.
27: This is Mickey, right? Is that right? No. Wait.
28: Give it a moment.
27: Uh-oh. This is it Tony Basil?
28: No, you know who this
27: oh,
28: is.
27: Oh, no.
28: You know this song. You're just not thinking yet.
27: Yeah. Video killed the radio. Is this the Buggles?
28: It is.
27: Yeah.
28: I mean, this was iconic. This is 1979. And, of course, this is the first music
27: yep.
28: video shown on MTV
27: yes.
28: in the U.S. It aired at 12:01 a.m.
27: Wow.
28: on August 1, 1981.
27: You know, I almost used this song as the theme song
28: it's a
27: to,
28: great theme
27: to
28: song.
27: Hollywood 360 because video killed
28: yes.
27: the radio star.
28: Yes.
27: And we're
28: and
27: bringing
28: here we
27: it back.
28: We are bringing
27: yeah.
28: it to life.
27: Yeah.
28: I agree. You
27: but,
28: didn't ask me about that. I
27: no.
28: would have told you to do it.
27: Well.
28: Okay.
27: Killed the radio star. Video. But it's not true. You know, there was
28: it's not true.
27: A lot of the radio shows just moved to television. I mean,
28: some of them did.
27: But it did.
28: But
27: it did kill off.
28: It was
27: off.
28: A movement.
27: It did kill off.
28: It
27: a
28: was
27: lot
28: a movement
27: them,
28: for
27: yeah.
28: sure.
27: All right, I got that too.
28: Yeah, you'll get them all.
27: All right.
28: Okay, but we'll have fun reliving our
27: okay.
28: our youth.
27: Yes.
28: Our youths.
27: Youths.
28: Youths. Okay.
27: You youths, you. This is the Sugar. This is Sugar Sugar by the Archies.
28: The Archies, 1969, is actually when
27: it wasn't even
28: came
27: a real
28: out.
27: Band.
28: No, it wasn't.
27: It was
28: so
27: a cartoon
28: it was created
27: band.
28: By the cartoon band, the
27: yeah.
28: Archies. This version reached number one
27: crazy.
28: On the Billboard chart in 1969 and stayed there for 4 weeks.
27: They
28: I
27: created
28: mean,
27: this
28: on.
27: For the TV show,
28: yes.
27: and it became a huge hit.
28: I mean, think about it. The Partridge Family used to do the same thing, right?
27: Well,
28: I mean, were they a real band outside
27: you're right.
28: of the show?
27: The Monkees, too.
28: The Monkees, too.
27: The Monkees.
28: I mean, the Partridge Family, they were just the family,
27: yeah.
28: you
27: yeah.
28: know?
27: Yeah, yeah. And they had, it's true. It's very
28: and,
27: true.
28: And they charted some
27: yeah.
28: songs.
27: Oh, yeah, yeah.
28: yeah.
27: No doubt.

0: wanting you. Call me in 2 months.
1: It's getting better now.
2: Just for kicks, if you said that to a girl, call me in 6 months, call me in 3 months, do they ever call? They wait and then call?
0: No.
2: No, it doesn't work.
0: No girl I ever said that to ever called.
2: Good. I feel better about that because these girls should run.
0: And then I was like, oh, man, I wish that girl would call me.
2: You know what? They dodged a bullet.
0: Yeah. Boy, you're not kidding.
2: Okay.
0: You are not kidding, Lisa Wolf.
2: I know it. All right.

0: So I'm going to have trouble guessing the band, I think.
1: Just the guy's name. Just his name. You know him. I mean, you know who sings this.
0: It Never Rains in California.
1: California.
0: I don't know. Who's the guy?
1: This is Albert Hammond.
0: Never. I would have never gotten
1: it. Oh, wow. I still hear this song regularly on Sirius.
0: Really?
1: But I listen to the 70s.
0: It's a great
1: station,
0: song.
1: And they play this song all the time.
0: The rains
1: 1972.
0: In California. But girls, they always warn.
1: They always. What do you think he's referring to? Do you think he's actually talking about the weather? Or do you think it's like a metaphor?
0: Metaphor.
1: For what?
0: I don't know. All right, next song.
1: All right, moving on.
0: I can't stop. Now, see, I don't really like this song.
1: What?
0: This song is kind of stupid.
1: They're all stupid.
0: Ooga, booga, ooga, booga. Girl, you just
1: don't realize. I mean, sugar, sugar, it doesn't mean anything. I think it's pretty unique. I like it.
0: Bubble Bath, what do you think? You like this song?
2: I mean, it's okay.
0: Yeah.
1: Did you get to the chorus yet? It's fun. Here we go.
0: Hooked on a feeling.
1: There it is.
0: Hooked on a feeling.
1: Mike, do you know this song?
2: Yes.
1: Okay.
0: Who sings it?
1: This is Blue Suede, 1974.
0: Oh, wow.
1: It reached number one.
0: Number one, huh?
1: Number one, just like us.
0: Yep. All right.
1: I got one more for you.
0: Okay.
1: You love this song.
0: All right.
1: And I think there's a reason why.
0: Is it Brandy?
1: No.
0: Because Brandy was a one-hit wonder.
1: That's true, but that's not the one.
0: Okay.
1: You like this one.
0: All right. My motto's always been when it's right, it's afternoon delight.
1: I told you you'd like it. Just so everybody knows, Carl has a huge grin on his
0: huge
1: face.
0: Huge smile. Listen, there's something to be said about some afternoon delight. And we know the night is always going to be here anyway. Right?
1: Right. Thinking of
0: you's working up my appetite.
1: So this is Starland Vocal Band, 1976, and it was the number one single in 1976 that earned
0: wow.
1: a gold record. It was huge.
0: I'm surprised you didn't play Brandy.
1: Would you like me to?
0: Well, do One Hit Wonders next week and play Brandy.
1: Maybe.
0: Afternoon delight.
1: I can promise nothing.
0: All right, next coming up, The Adventures of Ellery Queen. Ooh, good whodunit for you. Stick around.

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1: It's a great product, folks. It's lowered my blood pressure. 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And if not, you get all your money back. 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All right, Lisa, it's time for Ellery Queen. And you know what? I have over 100,000 classic radio shows directly from the master transcription discs. And I only have about 4 episodes of Ellery Queen. It was whoever was in charge of the show just did a terrible job. Either they didn't record it, you know, it just aired live and that was it. Or if they did record it, those recordings are not preserved. Yeah, we only have a few episodes, so it's really rare. This is, you know, a good detective series. It started in 1939, lasted until 1948. And the series, which was so interesting, they invited a panel of armchair detectives in to solve each case during the broadcast. So you would have, like, luminaries, you know, big Orson Welles and people like that. They would come in and they'd listen to the show as you were listening to it out there in Radio Land. And then they'd stop the action right at the point where they would reveal who the murderer was. And they'd ask the panel, what do you think? What do you think happened? You know, it's kind of cool.
4: Yeah.
1: This is a January 20th, 1944 broadcast called The Scarecrow and the Snowman. This stars Sidney Smith as Ellery Queen. Let's tune it in.
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0: Tonight, the makers of Bromo Seltzer bring you another thrilling adventure with Ellery Queen, the celebrated gentleman detective, in person. Ellery Queen invites you to match wits with him as he relates another story of a crime he alone unravels. Before revealing the solution, he stops the play, gives you a chance to solve the mystery. Our guest armchair detectives for this evening are film star Miss Jean Cagney and Mr. Peter Cusack, Executive Secretary of the National Foundation for Infantile Paralysis. And now, Ellery Queen, Master Detective and your host for the next half hour.
1: Thank you, Ernest Chappell, and good evening, ladies and gentlemen. Tonight, I'm going to tell you about the exotic adventure of the Scarecrow and the Snowman. One July morning, some years before the war, Dad, Nicky, Sergeant Veeley, and I were driving to the rich farm country of the Midwest. Suddenly, we rounded a curve and saw a red barn and a big clabbered farmhouse shaded by elm trees. Sergeant, stop.
2: What farm, Maestro? We're in the middle of no place.
1: I want to take color movies at this farm.
3: Huh? You and your movie camera, Elvis.
4: Try a shot of that scarecrow over there in the cornfield, son.
1: Oh, swell, Dad.
2: So that's a scarecrow. What do you know?
4: Get that farm in the picture, son.
3: There, Ellery, see? Walking toward the scarecrow.
1: Yes, very nice.
4: Help! Help! Wait a minute. Something's wrong.
2: Yeah.
3: What's he yelling at us?
1: Yelling for help, Nicky.
4: Oh. Come on, let's get over there. Hey, farmer. What's the matter?
1: What's wrong?
3: Why, he's the color of death.
5: It's bleeding. It's bleeding.
1: What thing?
5: Scarecrow.
3: What? The scarecrow? It is bleeding.
6: Them rags, that straw kitty. That's our regular scarecrow.
2: And how could a scarecrow bleed?
4: Because it's not a scarecrow, you clerk.
1: It's a man dressed in the scarecrow's duds.
4: Let's get him off this pole.
1: Right.
2: Okay, I got
3: him. He's been tied to the stake by his belt.
6: But how the old fire tarnation did he get here?
1: Don't you know? Easy now. That's it, Dad.
4: Badly wounded, Ellery. Unconscious. Hey, you, farmer. What's this farm? Who are you?
7: This is the Mayfield place. I'm Josh Bullen. I run the place for old man Mayfield.
1: Where's the nearest doctor, Mr. Bullen?
7: Dairyville Hospital, 6-7 miles from here.
1: We'll have to rush him there. Come on, Dad. It's going to be a race with death.
3: That country doctor's certainly taking his time in there. Just how was the man hurt, Inspector?
4: Stabbed twice in the chest, Nicky.
2: I wonder who he is. Not an identifying mark on him.
1: Yes, quite a mystery. Mr. Bullen.
7: Yes, Mr. Queen.
1: Who lives on the Mayfield farm besides yourself?
7: Well, now, there's me and my wife, Josie Mayfield. We've been married 4 years now, and Josie's pa, old man Mayfield. It's really his place, but I run it for him.
3: Don't tell me there's no Ma Mayfield, Mr. Bullen.
7: Sure is, Miss Porter. Josie's ma, my mother-in-law. Wonderful woman. Cooks, keeps house, helps out in the fields. Strong as a plowmare, Ma Mayfield is. I sort of wish Josie took after her, Ma.
1: Your wife, Mr. Bullen? What's wrong with her?
7: Josie's been sickly, Mr. Queen, ever since our baby died. Stays abed most times. Ain't got the strength to crawl downstairs nearly. Oh, say, here's Doc Jenkins.
4: How's your patient?
3: Will he pull through, Dr. Jenkins?
8: Yes, he will. Must be made of iron.
1: I'd like to talk to him, Doctor.
8: Can't now, Mr. Queen. He's unconscious. Say, Josh, who is he, do you know?
7: Darned if I do, Doc. Never seen him before.
8: Me neither. Thought he knew everyone in the county, too.
1: Doctor, I'd like to photograph your patient.
2: I know it.
8: Take his picture? Well, I imagine you'll have to get the sheriff's permission.
3: But it's attempted murder.
4: Henry, take your photo.
1: And, Doctor, no one's to see or talk to the victim till we can question him.
8: All right.
1: Please notify us at the local hotel. And there, ladies and gentlemen, you have the beginning of our mystery. We'll be back in just a moment to tell you more.
0: And now back to our story. Ellery has photographed the mysterious Scarecrow Man and had the photo developed. Now, several hours later, the Queens are driving Josh Bullen back to the Mayfield farm.
4: Henry, think someone in the Mayfield place carved that fellow up?
1: I don't know, Dad. Keep your eyes open.
7: Well, here we are.
3: Whew. Isn't it hot?
2: Man, what I'd give for a sight of a bear.
7: Beer? I'll get Ma Mayfield to fix you the finest drink of ginger beer you ever tasted.
9: Stop fighting me!
3: Who's that crazy-looking old man on the porch?
2: What's he waving that shotgun at us for?
10: It's all right, Pa. I know these folks.
7: Don't get scared. That's just my father-in-law.
1: Mr. Mayfield, if you'll put that shotgun down...
9: I know you, Jonathan Millis. I clapped eyes on you. Stand where you be.
10: Pa, this ain't Jonathan. It's Mr. Queen.
9: Tis still Jonathan. Still, boy. Make tracks or I'll plug you dead.
2: Hey, the old squirrel ain't kidding.
9: You won't get, eh?
3: He's going to shoot.
4: Henry, duck.
1: Come on. Get behind the car, all of you.
9: All right, I warned you.
3: He's shooting.
4: Yeah. What's the matter with
10: him? Hey,
4: anyway?
10: Pa!
1: For heaven's sake, Mr. Bullen, who does he think I am? Who's Jonathan?
7: My wife's brother. Old man Mayfield's son.
10: Ma!
5: Who's a-shooting? Land of mercy, Pa. You give me that gun.
9: Yeah, Ma, I'm going to shoot Jonathan Gage.
5: You are going to march up to the attic to your room, Pa Mayfield.
9: No, I'm not. Shoot.
2: Sorry. The old lady's okay. See the way she took that gun away from the old bazook?
7: Sorry as all get out, folks. You see, Jonathan Mayfield got into a heap of trouble, and his pa said he'd kill him if he ever showed his face around the farm again. Old man's out of his head.
4: Why don't you put him away, Bullen?
7: Ma won't hear of it, Inspector. Besides, pa's quiet most times. Come on into the house. Ma, that you?
5: Yeah, Josh. Well, pa's all right now. Come in. Come on in.
4: Thank you,
7: folks. Ma, these folks are fretting for some of your extra special ginger beer.
5: Josh, you take him into the parlor, and I'll be right in with a big pitcher. Just make yourselves right to home, folks.
7: Now, this way, folks.
4: Thank you.
7: Why, Josie.
11: Josh? Oh, hello.
7: Downstairs, Josie? Well, sitting in the parlor all by yourself. Folks, this is my wife, Josie Mayfield Bullen.
1: Mrs. Bullen.
7: How are you, Mrs. Bullen?
11: I'm so glad. It's so very nice having you.
7: Well, sit down, folks.
4: Yes, you will.
7: My Josie talks mighty fine, eh? Had 2 years of state college, Josie did.
11: This girl is so pretty. Are you married?
3: Why, no, I'm not.
11: I am. I had a baby once. It was the cutest baby. She had blue eyes and the softest blonde hair.
7: Now, Josie, you know we don't talk about the baby.
10: Ma, where's that ginger beer?
5: Come in, Josh, come in. Well, what's everybody so quiet for? Josie, have you been talking about the baby again?
11: It was a girl, Mom. Remember? Oh, the sweetest little girl.
2: This place gives me the jeepers, Inspector. Not old, not this girl here.
4: Henry, show him that photo and let's beat it.
5: Come on, folks, now. Come on, try some of this.
1: Oh, just thank you, Mrs. Mayfield. Hey, oh, by the way, do you recognize the man in this photograph?
5: This fella?
1: Mm-hmm.
5: Nope, can't say as I do. Josie, drink?
11: No, thanks, Mom. I was going to name my baby Mary Ellen, you know.
3: Ellery, please. Let's go.
7: We're talking photos now. Here's one of Jonathan, Josie's brother.
5: Josh, you put that album away.
1: Please, may I see it, Mr. Bullen?
7: Sure.
1: Dad, come over here.
5: Here, miss. Can I give you some ginger beer?
1: It's not the wounded man, Dad.
4: Nope. No resemblance to the stranger at all. What do you say we go?
1: No, Dad. We're staying in Derryville till I find out who that scarecrow man is and who tried to murder him.
12: That's the first portion of The Adventures of Ellery Queen from January 20th, 1944. The Snowman, starring Sidney Smith. We'll get back to it and more of Hollywood 360 after this.

0: With SRN News, I'm Ron Taylor. President Trump mixed partisan politics with patriotic appeals as he commemorated the 250th anniversary of American independence, a moment he declared one of the most joyous and glorious milestones of all time. He spoke late last night and sat in Washington after storms prompted a roughly two-hour evacuation of the National Mall earlier in the day. He said the American flag represents a great nation.
1: This is a flag that's the banner of the most extraordinary, most exceptional, most incredible nation ever to exist on the face of the earth, and we're doing better now than we've ever done before.
0: A spectacular fireworks display concluded the event that was a days-long celebration of America's 250th anniversary of independence. Elsewhere, severe weather prompted the cancellation of celebrations in Hartford, Connecticut, as well as Harrisburg and Wilkes-Barre, Pennsylvania. This is SRN News.
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11: So this week, Mike, Lisa, and I received the newest edition of Good Old Days. It's the July-August issue, and Lisa brought hers in.
12: Right. This is the summertime edition. It's called The Good Old Summertime, Our Favorite Swimming Holes and Memorable Road Trips. So it has just some great articles and stories, and they're so well written and so heartfelt. Summer days at the pool, celebrating the bicentennial at Valley Forge, best friends forever, the all-purpose swimming hole, fireworks, you get the idea. Really great articles and great photos. I see a lot of kids in swimsuits and a lot of families, and it's just a very warm, homey magazine, kind of like Hollywood 360.
11: Yeah,
12: it's really quite similar.
11: You know, the interesting thing, this magazine has been around for 64 years.
12: That's older than you.
11: Yeah.
12: Older it's than been dirt, around. As my mom says.
11: Yeah, but believe it or not, they have been publishing this magazine every other month for 64 years. And there's a reason why it is so successful, because it's an incredible magazine. Lisa hit right on it. It's exactly like our radio show. It's a magazine form of our radio show.
12: It seems to me like a labor of love and full of heart. And yeah. I feel like that's sort of what Hollywood 360 yes. is as well. And I think you can feel that in the magazine.
11: Mm-hmm.
12: So we have a really special offer that they're only giving

0: 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Do you want to let them know?
1: Yeah, go ahead.
0: All right. 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It's a no-brainer. 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It's a real good reminder of home.
1: 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All right, we're listening to The Adventures of Ellery Queen, the Scarecrow, and the Snowman, sponsored by Promo Seltzer, Promo Seltzer, Promo Seltzer. From January 20th, 1944, here's the conclusion.
2: Finally, 3 days later, Dr. Jenkins said we could question the stranger. But when we went to the man's room at the hospital, we found that he'd escaped through a window. Was Ellery hopping? The Scarecrow man gone, and we still didn't know who he was or who had tried to murder him.
3: Well, we hung around trying to find someone who recognized the Scarecrow man from Ellery's picture of him, but no one knew him. So we gave up. 6 months later, January it was, we got a letter from the Derryville Justice of the Peace, an old fellow named Clem Hunter. Hunter confessed that he'd lied about not recognizing the stranger and he wanted to clear his conscience. He wrote us, "You certainly won't find it out from anybody else, because me and the town clerk, who's dead, were the only ones who knew who this fellow was. If you'll come see me, I'll tell you the whole story."
4: But 2 days before we got back to Derryville, old Clem Hunter up and kicked the bucket. Pneumonia. Boy, you should have seen the maestro. Our last hope of solving the mystery 6 feet under. But the maestro says, "Now that we're here, I'm not going back to New York without taking another whack at the Mayfields." Well, we drive over to the Mayfield farm in practically a blizzard. The roads were so bad, Ma Mayfield makes us stay overnight.
2: Late that same afternoon, the storm subsided a bit, and Ellery and I went outside to find Josh Bullen hammering away at a thick pole driven into the frozen earth right off the porch.
5: Hi, Mr. Bullen. What are you doing?
3: Making a snowman, Mr. Queen.
2: A snowman?
3: That's steady enough, I reckon. Now to pack more snow around it.
2: Oh, may I help, Mr. Bullen?
3: Sure thing, Miss Porter. Pitch right in.
5: Oh, by George, that looks like fun. Move over, Nicky.
2: Now, hurry, I ask first.
6: Seeing this pole, Josh, stuck in the ground this way...
3: Sort of reminds you of the fellow we found hanging in the cornfield last summer, don't it?
6: Yes. Ever hear anything more about him after he escaped from the Derryville Hospital, Josh?
3: Nary word. See, this has come along fine. You make his head, Miss Porter.
2: Oh, fine.
3: Hope Josie likes him. She's watching from her bedroom window up there. Hi, Josie! Like it, Mrs. B?
7: Oh, Josh, he's lovely.
3: Well, wait, he ain't finished. He still needs eyes, nose, and a mouth.
7: And a pipe, Josh. Stick a pipe in his mouth. Oh, how my baby would have loved him.
2: Baby? She's still...
3: Don't pay no mind, folks. Sure, Josie, pipe it is.
2: Yes, who ever heard of a snowman without a pipe?
5: A corn cob, Josh.
3: Yeah, gotta have a corn cob. Oh, blame it, I left my cob up in my bedroom this morning. Of course, Pa Mayfield's got a raft of them. Keeps all his cobs up in that attic room of his. But I guess we better not bother Pa. Might start shooting at you for Jonathan again, eh, Mr. Queen?
6: Yeah.
3: Oh, but gee, here's that other corn cob of mine right here in my jeans. Forgot all about the second one. There's Josie. How's he look?
7: Oh, he's a beautiful snowman with that pipe, Josh.
2: Oh, hi, Inspector and Sergeant. Look at this.
3: Hey, that's some production.
4: A snowman. Where's the maestro?
2: Ellery, what? He was right here a second ago.
5: Here I am, Nicky.
2: Oh.
4: Him and his movie camera.
5: Yes, Sergeant. I remembered it was in the car.
3: Gonna take movies of this snowman, son?
5: Dad, you're a mind reader.

0: zero in here. Yes, who is it?
1: Mallory, it's me.
0: Oh, it's Nikki crying.
2: It's me.
0: Oh, wait, Nikki. This floor. Coming.
1: Mallory, I just saw it.
3: Saw what, Nikki?
4: Nikki, Annie, why are you crying?
1: I couldn't sleep. I got up and looked out my bedroom window at the snowman in the front yard and...
3: Nikki, stop. What did you see?
1: The snowman. He's bleeding.

0: Less noise, really. Don't want to wake the others.
1: Okay, Inspector.
2: There. There, you see?
0: A red-brown stain all over the snowman's chest. Henry, what in thunderation do you think you're doing?
3: Photographing the snowman, Dad. Lucky this moonlight's so bright. Now, let's have a look.
1: Well, if that ain't blood, real blood, I'll turn in my badge.
2: Somebody's idea of a joke.
3: Nikki, go back to bed.
2: Oh, no.
0: Yeah, go on, Nikki.
2: All right, Inspector.
0: Joke, huh? Some joke.
1: Maestro, it's a dead man under this snowman.
3: I thought so. Strapped to the pole by his belt?
1: Yeah, just like that scarecrow guy last summer.
0: Two ugly stab wounds in his chest, son.
3: Brush the snow off from around his head, Sergeant.
1: Yeah.
0: Lord.
1: It's the same guy.
0: The man who escaped from the Dairyville Hospital.
3: The Scarecrow Man.

0: Why isn't Bailey back? He'd freeze as hard as this corpse in the front yard here. Again, all identification marks gone, dratted.
1: How long do you figure he's been dead?
0: Well, I'd say since late last night, sir.
1: Yes, about the time the snow stopped. We slept through the whole thing.
0: Bailey.
2: Yeah, Inspector?
0: Mushing from Nome? Well, what'd you find out? Where's the single set of tracks leading up to the snowman come from?
2: The Mayfield barn, Inspector. Blood in there. And signs of a fight.
1: Murdered in the barn, huh? And the killer carried the dead man to this spot, knocked down Josh Bullen's snowman, slung the corpse to the pole with his own belt, and rebuilt a snowman around it.
2: Why do you suppose he did that now, Maestro?
1: To delay discovery of the crime, Sergeant. The killer was afraid of us. By the time the snow melted, we'd long since have left the neighborhood.
0: It'd have worked, too, if the dead man's blood hadn't soaked through the snow. Really, was there any clue in the barn to the killer?
2: I looked my eyes out, Inspector. No dice.
1: And these tracks don't tell us anything. Killer wore huge galoshes. Could have been anyone's.
0: But aren't there any other tracks, really, to show where the killer came from or which way he went?
2: Nary a track. Anywhere's on the Mayfield property.
1: Dad, that means the victim came to the barn during the snowstorm, as did his murderer. Then more snow fell and wiped out all the tracks they'd made.
0: So by the time the killer lugged his victim's body from the barn to the front yard here, all he left was this one set of tracks.
2: Hey, wait. Then where are the killer's tracks escaping from the yard here after he put the body in the snowman? There ain't no escaping tracks.
1: Sergeant, you've hit it. The only place the killer could have escaped to without leaving further tracks in the snow is up onto the porch of the Mayfield farmhouse here.
2: Say, yeah. He could have made it from the snowman to the porch in one big step.
0: But Henry, that means the killer is one of the people in this farmhouse.
1: Yes, Dad. At last we know the stranger was murdered by one of the Mayfield tribe. So let's wake him up and find out which one.
0: Well, we went to work on the Mayfields. We might just as well have saved our breath. They all claimed they didn't know a thing about the corpse and the snowman. So we turned the whole mess over to the local sheriff and headed for home. I don't like to remember Ellery the next few weeks. Irritable. Snap your head off for a look. Haul out his reels of movie film that he'd shot on our two trips to Dairyville and run them over and over. But anyway, one night, he was showing his shots of the bloodstained snowman when...
1: Nicky, stop the machine. Sergeant, put the lights on.
2: Yeah.
0: Why the excitement, sir?
2: Now, what cooks?
1: Now I know who killed that man.
2: You know who killed him? But, Maestro, we don't even know who he was.
1: You mean the victim?
2: Yeah.
1: I've known that for some time.
0: What? You have?
1: Not his name, of course. But it wasn't the victim's identity which held me up. It was his killer's identity.
3: And now you know that, too? But how can you, Ellery? All you've done is run the snowman movies.
1: There.

0: What told me, Nicky? Didn't you notice a difference between the Josh Bullen snowman and the snowman the killer built around the corpse?
1: No.
0: The snow at the base of the killer's snowman had been shoveled up. Don't you see? After concealing the body inside the snowman, the killer then began poking in the snow at its feet with a shovel.
2: He'd lost something in the snow and was looking for it.
3: But what, Ellery?
0: My films even answer that. There's an object in the shots of the original snowman that's missing from the shots of the made-over snowman.
4: Something missing? What, Maestro?
0: Josh Bullen's corncob pipe.
2: Say, that's right. When we found the made-over snowman with the corpse inside, the pipe wasn't there.
0: Exactly. The killer dropped the pipe accidentally and shoveled frantically around trying to find it. He never did find it. Otherwise, he'd have stuck it back in the snowman's mouth.
4: Yeah, so we'd think it was still the same snowman and not get suspicious and find the body.
3: That's all very well, Mr. Queen. But what's the missing corncob got to do with the killer of the stranger?
0: The missing corncob, Nicky, tells me who the killer is.

0: Well, ladies and gentlemen, there you have the mystery of the Scarecrow and the Snowman. Have you puzzled it out yet? Well, let's compare solutions with our guest armchair detectives. Nikki, will you introduce our guest, please?
1: Well, Ellery, our first guest tonight is Miss Jean Cagney, the famous screen star and sister of Jimmy Cagney. Our second guest is Mr. Peter Cusack, Executive Secretary of the National Foundation for Infantile Paralysis. All right, Ellery.
0: Thank you, Nikki. Ladies and gentlemen, I'd like to take a moment here to remind you that the March of Dimes to fight infantile paralysis is on right now. Won't you help protect America's children from this dread disease by sending your dimes and dollars, as much as you can afford, to President Roosevelt, Washington, D.C.? Thank you. And now, Miss Cagney, who is the murderer?
2: I'd say it was Ma Mayfield.
1: Have you any reason?
2: Well, I would suspect that Ma Mayfield wouldn't have a second pipe on hand.
0: Mm-hmm.
2: And also, I think she'd be strong enough to be able to commit the crime and to reconstruct the snowman.
0: Thank you, Miss Cagney. And Mr. Cusack, who do you think the murderer is?
3: I think the murderer was Josh Mayfield, Ellery.
0: Why do you think that?
3: I don't know what his motive was, but the clue of the missing corncob pipe makes me feel that it was he, because he referred to the fact that that Pa Mayfield had this collection, and Pa Mayfield being very fussy and irritable, I would think that Josh would not want to lose the pipe.
1: You mean Josh Bullen, the husband of Josie Mayfield.
3: Excuse me.
1: Yes.
0: Thank you, Mr. Cusack and Miss Cagney. We'll let you know in just a moment whether you've hit the solution to our mystery.
4: Harry, you said you knew who that dead stranger was.
0: Well, Dad, remember your mentioning that we got a letter from the Derryville Justice of the Peace?
4: Clem Munder, who wrote saying that he knew who this stranger was?
0: Yes. Now, what could a justice of the peace and a town clerk know that other members of a rural community might not know? Well, what do we usually associate with justices of the peace?
1: Marriages. He performs them.
0: Yes. And marriages also involve a town clerk, who probably issues a license and certainly records the marriage in the town rolls.
4: So you figure the stranger had been married in Derryville years before.
0: Right. But who else would know of the stranger's marriage? Only the Mayfields, because the killer is one of them. So we must ask, what woman at the Mayfield farm was of marriageable age? Only one, Josie the daughter.
1: Josie's married to Josh Bullen.
0: Conclusion, Josie and the stranger had been married before Josie's marriage to Josh Bullen. A secret marriage, because no one in Derryville was able to recognize the stranger from that photo I took of him at the hospital last summer. So it was reasonable to conclude that one of the Mayfield tribe had killed the stranger to keep his secret marriage to Josie from becoming public knowledge.
4: Josie and the stranger elope or something. Old man Mayfield finds out and either drives the man away or buys him off. Must have been something pretty raw about the man that the Mayfields couldn't stomach.
5: So when they thought Josie's husband would never turn up again, Josie never bothered to get a divorce.
1: Then when Josie married Josh Bullen, she committed bigamy.
0: Yes. Well, the husband did turn up again last July, probably with demands for more money, which the Mayfields couldn't or wouldn't meet. So one of the family stabbed him early that Sunday morning and hid the body in the cornfield scarecrow till it could be disposed of permanently at nightfall. But we came along during the day, found the stranger still alive, took him to the hospital, and he escaped. And the one who knew Josie's bigamous secret was loose again.
5: Then why did he come back in January?
0: We'll never know exactly, Sergeant. Anyway, the same Mayfield murdered him for keeps this time and hid the body in the snowman so that we'd fail to discover the crime and leave.
4: But who is the killer, son? How do you know?
0: The missing corncob pipe tells me, Dad.
4: The corncob pipe?
0: We know the killer wanted a corncob and hadn't located the one he'd lost in the deep snow, because if he had found it, he'd have stuck it back in the snowman's mouth, and he didn't. But that fact clears Josh Bullen and old Pa Mayfield.
4: Clears Bullen and his father-in-law? How so, son?
0: Because either man could easily have got another corn cob to stick into the snowman's mouth, Dad.
1: How do you figure that out, Ellery?
0: Well, we know that Josh Bullen had a second corn cob up in his bedroom. And we also know that Pa Mayfield kept his corn cobs in his attic room. Either man could have procured a corn cob to replace the lost one merely by stealing up to his own room in the middle of the night while the rest of us were asleep. Since the killer didn't replace the lost pipe, it means he didn't have one to replace it with and couldn't get another from his own room.
5: But, Maestro, that leaves only
1: the two women of the house.
0: Precisely. Could the murderer have been Josie, Josh's wife? No. It was a man-sized job to carry the dead body from the barn to the front yard, demolish the original snowman, tie the corpse to the pole, and build a new snowman around it. Josie is an invalid, bedridden most of the time, so Josie couldn't possibly have done it.
5: The old lady?
0: Yes, Sergeant. Ma Mayfield. Did Ma Mayfield have the strength to commit both these strenuous crimes? Oh, yes. Josh told us she even helped with the farming. In fact, Josh said she was as strong as a plowmare. Yes, Ma Mayfield killed her daughter's husband to protect Josie's reputation in that rural community and save what was left of the poor girl's life. And there, ladies and gentlemen, you have the solution to the mystery. I want to thank Miss Cagney and Mr. Cusack for appearing as guest armchair detectives this evening. We want especially to compliment Miss Cagney on her skill in solving the crime. We have for both Miss Cagney and Mr. Cusack a personal gift from Bromo Seltzer, also an autographed copy of my latest mystery anthology, The Female of the Species, and a subscription to Ellery Queen's Mystery Magazine.
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0: Well, ladies and gentlemen, next week we tell you a ghost story. Yes, a ghost story with a real ghost that seems immune to bullets. Don't miss next week, Adventure of the Family Ghost. Our guests will be Martha Scott and Mark Conley.
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10: That's The Adventures of Ellery Queen with the Scarecrow and the Snowman from January 20th, 1944, starring Sidney Smith. Good NBC broadcast. Hope you enjoyed that. Time for this month in music history.
11: All right, here's another song from 2011.
12: Tell me about it, darling, I know you.
10: Good tune.
12: Kiss me till you're drunk and I'll show you all the moves like Jagger. I've
11: who's
12: got
11: singing,
12: the
11: Carl?
12: Moves like Jagger. I've got the moves.
10: Yeah, this is, I know who this is.
11: Yeah. He was a judge on The Voice for a while.
10: I know. He's got a lot of tattoos.
11: He's a pretty cool guy. He's got a lot of tattoos.
10: What's the name of his band?
11: Maroon 5.
10: Yeah, Maroon 5. Yeah.
11: This is Maroon 5, and it features Christina Aguilera, and it spent 4
10: Christina
11: weeks.
10: Aguilera, 818-555-1212.
11: Yeah. And you don't have to wait 6 months or 3 months.
10: No.
11: No, no. You're good to call
10: I'd
11: right
10: be
11: away.
10: Like, call right now.
11: Right away.
10: Yeah, call now.
11: So 4 weeks at number one. So this is a hot tune. And this is Adam Levine, by the way.
10: Adam Levine. Mm-hmm. Yeah, very good. Yeah. I like it a lot.
11: Me too.
10: All right, more of Hollywood 360 after this.
13: More Hollywood 360 after these important messages.
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10: All right, in our next hour, John Daner stars as Paladin, soldier of fortune on Have Gun, Will Travel from 1959. But first we'll play Fact or Fiction. Lisa will present Celebrity Secrets. I must guess if they're fact or fiction while you play along at home, right, Lisa?
11: That's right, Carl.
10: All right, see you soon.

0: It may not require a textbook, but it's filled with valuable lessons. 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High school sports, a winning part of a complete education. This message presented by the Louisiana High School Athletic Association and the Louisiana High School Athletic Directors Association.
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2: News this hour from Town Hall. I'm Ron Taylor. President Trump concluding his speech from the National Mall in Washington late last night, celebrating America's 250th anniversary of independence in front of thousands of spectators, followed by a spectacular fireworks display. President Trump says America has a track record of excellence.
3: No people have done more good, shown more courage, made more progress, righted more injustice, or achieved more greatness than you, the American people.
2: He says the USA will remain a special beacon to the world.
3: 250 years, the United States of America has been the hope, the promise, the light, and the glory among all of the nations of the world. All over the world, they try and be like us. Nobody can be like us. And with God's help, we will always be this or even better.
2: At a time capsule burying ceremony in Philadelphia yesterday, Mayor Sherrill Parker said it only feels right that our nation's official time capsule would be entrusted to Philadelphia.
4: For nearly 250 years, Philadelphia has stood at the center of our nation's history. It was here that bold ideas about democracy were born.
2: The rush is on across Venezuela's north coast to identify loved ones before it's too late now. With at least 3,000 killed in the deadly earthquakes last week, the country is overwhelmed with bodies that officials are struggling to collect and preserve. Many fear mass graves are coming as they search for the bodies of loved ones who died in the earthquakes that struck the South American country June 24th. Thousands remain missing. News and analysis at townhall.com.
5: El Dorados, I don't think I've ever been this enthusiastic about a documentary movie as I am about The Story of Everything. 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
2: A heat wave continues to blanket the eastern United States.
6: It's a hot July 4th holiday weekend as the eastern part of the U.S. suffers through a heat wave. New York and Boston already hit 100 degrees Thursday. At Boston's Franklin Park Zoo, Dr. Malou Selly says they're giving the animals what they need.
7: Some animals have very comfortable air-conditioned areas.
6: And in the southeast, Ray Dawson in Marietta, Georgia, is taking refuge at a cooling center as he deals with homelessness.
8: You can't find no shelter nowhere, no shade nowhere.
6: In Providence, Rhode Island, city pools and water parks are extending their hours. I'm Donna Water.
2: Severe thunderstorms threatened Independence Day celebrations across the northeast and mid-Atlantic. Yesterday, the Federal Storm Prediction Center declared a risk of severe storms from southern Michigan to western Massachusetts and to the New Jersey shore, the potential did not break the historic heat wave. More at townhall.com. Another high-profile investor is giving up on New York's rent-stabilized housing market, and as correspondent Kieran Lorman reports, this one really gets your attention.
9: Google co-founder Sergey Brin, worth more than $265 billion, has reportedly sold his stake in a major New York apartment fund for just 6 cents on the dollar. Property managers blame Albany's rent laws and a recent rent freeze approved by New York City's Rent Guidelines Board. They say investors are fleeing, costs are soaring, and landlords can't recover expenses. Critics call it yet another warning sign for New York's housing market. Ken Lorman reporting.
2: They're still counting, but Americans were expected to eat 150 million hot dogs on the 4th of July. The National Hot Dog and Sausage Council says that's enough to span from Washington, D.C. all the way to Los Angeles, more than five times over. More on these stories at townhall.com. I'm Ron Taylor.
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11: We all owe them, but very few of us know them. They are the men and women of our military and first responder communities. And these are their stories. 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
12: Well, hello, ladies and gentlemen. Welcome to American Warrior Radio. This is your host, Ben Bueller Garcia. A recent survey showed that between 27 and 44% of veterans stated that the transition from military to civilian life was difficult for them. It's a common theme we hear raised here on American Warrior Radio. Today, we're going to talk about one particular element of that transition, finding fulfilling and related employment in the civilian sector. Now, when my brother John was looking to transition out of a very specialized military career, he sent me his resume for review. My response, John, I don't know what any of this means. It has been many, many years since I searched for a job, one of the joys of being self-employed. However, during my time in the corporate world, I was responsible for most of the interviewing and hiring decisions in my organization. It was straightforward. We'd post a position, review cover letters and qualifications, select potential candidates for interviews. It was personal. My perception is that the system today has become so confounded, if you don't have the right keywords in your cover letter, an automated system probably is going to boot you out. Today's guest proposes that the current system for job searching is broken, and he set out to do something about it. Now, you'll figure out pretty quickly that he is not an American Warrior Radio, but he is a veteran and working to help other veterans in both the UK and the USA. Welcome to American Warrior Radio, co-founder and CEO of Redeployable IO, Ben Reed.
13: Thank you so much, Ben. I appreciate you having me here.
12: Ben, the other Ben, me Ben, gets at least one dumb question per show. IO, what is IO versus .com?
13: Well, we're a tech company. The IO is a kind of tech domain, but also the .com when I first started the business wasn't available, so I used IO as an alternative. So that literally was the background.
12: Fair enough. Now, Ben, I'll tell you, when my producer found out you were coming on, he suggested maybe getting a translator. But then I explained to him that I actually speak three languages, English, American, and Australian. So I think we'll be okay. Ben, tell us about your time in the British Army. What did you do?
13: I became an aircraft engineer, technician, fixing majority of the time in the military, fixing rotary, so helicopters, the mechanical side, and a little bit of fixed wing. So it's fundamentally, I did that for just shy of 12 years.
12: Okay, and why did you leave?
13: I think there are, you know, there are, when you join, I was young, you know, and I decided a career path the age of 16, and you can hardly think about myself then. You can hardly tie your shoelaces at the age of 16, right? You're young and impressionable. I joined for one reason, got older and wanted new things, and I had a great experience. My best friends are still all the people that I served with in the military, but it was, I think, a point in time, you know, you grow up a little bit, you want to experience something different. And at the 12-year point, in the British Army, you make a decision on whether you're going to stay in longer, up until 22, 24 years. It just felt like the right time for me to jump out into civilian life and see what it was all about.
12: So it sounds like it's kind of a family business for the Reed family.
13: My granddad was in, but my parents, no, both like relative uncles, aunties, no. So my brother was the first to join. He's 6-7 years older than me, and then my older sister, who's 5 years older than me, joined. But I was obviously, you know, I'd seen what they've been doing, traveling a lot, met a lot of their friends from the military, and it was something that I was really interested in, so I decided to do it.
12: Ben, you said, in fact, if someone visits your website, redeployable.io, there's and kind of scrolls through it, there's a statement there that says the current job search system is broken. Expand on that thought for us, if you don't mind.
13: Yeah, I think it's on both sides. I think, you know, a resume, you mentioned resume on the intro, right? Like, a resume is as good as the person who writes it. It's an old school way of documenting someone's experience. I left the military at the age of 28 and I've never written a resume in my life. You know, it's a piece of paper, and it doesn't really help you understand how that person operates within an environment or how they think. So you've got this kind of old school broken document over here. But then if you think about somebody who's trying to decide on what to do next, and, you know, the job market right now is volatile. Things are changing very quickly because of AI. And people are having to switch career. And when you're thinking about switching careers, you're trying to decide on things you don't understand, right? I don't know what data center operations is, or field service engineer, or, you know, an accountant. I don't know what they do day to day and the different flavors of that. So a job description is also a kind of old school document that varies in quality and is there to help you understand what you're going to be doing day to day. So you've got two like old school ways of working for people to determine what to do next, and also for organization to determine if someone's a good fit. So to me, fundamentally, those two things are broken. And then when you introduce AI into the mix from a resume perspective, you know, I can generate 100 different customized resumes to 100 different job descriptions today using any flavor of AI, large language model. So that makes it really difficult for people, organizations, to understand if someone's a good fit if all of the resumes are looking relatively similar and are tailored to a different job description. So it's an interesting time for companies, but also for people who are looking to make that move.
12: Yeah, you said, so I never served in the military myself, Ben, that which is why, you know, I consider it my duty to support those who do and have. And you just enlightened me a little bit. I never thought of that. I mean, I've had guests on who tell me, yeah, it was great. I always knew what to wear in the morning, you know, what time to eat. People told me where to go, you know, not real complicated, but it never crossed my mind. Yeah, you join at 18, put in your 20 years. Now you're 38 years old and you've never written a resume. You've never had to apply for a job, frankly. So that's a very interesting perspective. Just about 2 minutes before we have to take a break here, Ben, but were there some particular challenges you faced in making the transition that led to kind of that aha moment for creating your company?
13: Yeah, I definitely think my experience leaving played a big factor. I didn't want to do what I did in the military. I didn't particularly enjoy the role that I did in the military. Like, you know, it taught me a lot of great things and I learned a lot. Engineering, you know, is being very process driven, operating with a high level of integrity, like all these good things that I got from that profession. But ultimately I wanted to do something different. And that transition of switching and trying to help convince people that an aircraft engineer can go and, I went to go and sell software. That was the thing I wanted to go and do. Just through friends who were doing that. And it was, you know, I got incredibly lucky that I met someone who gave me an opportunity to showcase that I could do some things in something adjacent, not exactly software sales. But I think that it's just difficult. But it's difficult for a returning mom trying to get into a new profession, or a nurse who doesn't want to be a nurse anymore, or, you know, someone who's just been laid off, who's been an auditor for the last 25 years and now needs to find something different. So it's, I think in the military, you're institutionalized and you're in, you know, you've never had to do what a general candidate on the market has had to do. But really, it's a career switch, right? It's going from one thing to another and trying to figure out how you demonstrate that you can do that.
12: Actually, yeah, it's interesting. My brother, he was OSI in the Air Force, which is the Office of Special Investigations. He was a special investigator. And he ended up being a nurse. A complete, 180-degree jump from what he was doing before. And he loved it. So, Ben, when we come back, let's talk more about Redeployable and what you're doing to help other veterans out there. This is your host, Ben Bueller Garcia. We're speaking with Ben Reed, who is the co-founder and CEO of Redeployable. You can find out more at redeployable.io. Don't forget, you can find over 600 archive episodes at AmericanWarriorRadio.com. 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We'll be right back. You know, for over a decade now, it's been my privilege to share these important stories of those who protect us at home and abroad. 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Thank you.

0: Hey, listeners, it's Ben Bueller Garcia, host of American Warrior Radio. His father was a disabled Army veteran. His daughter was born blind. He started guiding and teaching blind skiers in the 80s and saw how powerful skiing was as a therapy for people with disabilities. And he decided to do the same thing with scuba diving. 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
5: 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This is your host, Ben Buehler-Garcia. Real privilege to be speaking with Ben Reed. As you can tell from his accent, Ben is from Texas. No, not quite. Inside joke, right, Ben? Ben, he's the founder and CEO of Redeployable.io. I encourage you, if you are a veteran or know a veteran who's thinking or getting ready to transition out of the military into the civilian battle space, please have them visit Redeployable.io. Ben, you launched this in 2023, as I understand it. I saw an interview you did where you said it never crossed your mind to start your own business. Entrepreneurship is not for everyone. I've interviewed a ton of veteran entrepreneurs here on the show, but it's not for everyone. And we've talked about this earlier in our conversation. It's hard to go from that regimented lifestyle into the civilian world, period. But then you throw in being self-employed in that mix, and that makes things real complicated.
6: Yeah, I mean, I didn't leave with any intention of starting my own business. No, it was a series of events that led me to do it. First and foremost, starting my first job was at a large enterprise, and my next job was at a kind of global mid-market software company. And then I was the head of sales for a startup in London. And it was that journey of learning about, you know, again, I'd never worked in the civilian world. I didn't know how HR operated or recruitment teams operated and nothing. So having that experience of working large organization then through to the startup world made me realize that, you know, I really enjoyed this work and I wanted to go and do something myself that was meaningful to myself. But I still get it now. Like, the startup world just in general is chaos, fast-paced. You're working, you know, I heard someone the other day talk about how everyone should start their own business. And I think that's terrible advice. You know, becoming a surgeon is incredibly difficult, but you know what you need to do to become a surgeon. And I think being in entrepreneurship, startup world, whatever you want to call it, is the unknown, the ambiguity. And I think some people can deal with that. People can't deal with that. And, you know, if you can deal with that, it's probably a good place for you to be. But if you can't, I wouldn't advise some people going to do it, you know. So it was a journey for me, a series of things that happened that led me to do what I'm doing.
5: And I want to be very clear here. This is a for-profit business, but you started to bring value to other veterans during this transition. But to be very clear up front, there's absolutely no financial cost to the veterans. I mean, other than their investment of time, you know, they've got to work the program, right?
6: Yeah, I mean, they should always be working any sort of program when they're transitioning to put the effort in to find the right thing for them. But no, never, ever will we ever charge a veteran a thing for the services we provide. We build an awful lot of tools for veterans to help them become better candidates, to understand what's happening in the market, to figure out what salary they need to earn when they leave the military, that all of these things, building resumes. But no, we are a for-profit and we make our money from the other side of the challenge, right? We've talked about the challenge of veterans understanding where they should go and what jobs entail. But actually on the employer side, they have challenges understanding skills and attitude of people coming from different backgrounds.
5: I tell you, I've had a number of clients, Ben, who, I mean, they would hire veterans all day long, every day. They show up on time. They're disciplined. They understand the change, you know, a chain of command. They can pass a drug test. You know, all these simple things. But you're right. It's, you know, I use my brother example, but to be even more extreme, and I want to talk a little bit about the translation challenges here that you help these veterans with a little bit later in the show. But kind of an example, I mean, if you're a sniper for the SAS, you know, there's not a lot of demand in the corporate world for that. I mean, other than in the movies, right? So how, what, you know, what words do you pull out of that? You know, patience, discipline, you know, attention to detail, those kinds of things. And I would think that for a lot of these folks, that that translation part is a big hurdle to overcome. And they may not even know they need to do it.
6: And a lot of the time people don't know they need to do it. Exactly. So 100%, I think helping somebody understand where they do or do not meet the requirements of a role is super important, because you want to be upfront with these people as well, right? If you've got someone who comes from no technical background whatsoever, who wants to go into the data center space, become a data center engineering operations person, you know, a lot of cases you need some level of, if it's not an apprenticeship, you need some level of electrical experience, as an example. That person, you need to go away and either go on an apprenticeship scheme with that organization if there is one available, or you need to go and upskill and figure out where you spend your GI Bill or some of the kind of benefits that you have when you're leaving the military. So a big part of this is actually that skill gap analysis of the skills you developed and helping them understand what skills, and like opening their eyes to the many things they've developed in their career, but also then helping them to relate that to specific industries and roles that they're, you know, they're inquisitive about, they're interested in going into.
5: That you founded the company, or co-founded the company in 2023. My understanding, it's been a while since I was in the game, but your average new business survives 3 to 5 years before they, you know, that's kind of the breaking point. If you make it past those 5 years, you're probably in pretty good shape. You've worked out a lot of the bugs. So you're just sort of in the middle of that danger zone, if you will. When did you decide then to make the jump across the pond to start providing these services for U.S. veterans?
6: Yeah, we decided to go to the U.S. and really start building a network in the U.S. like Q2 last year. So April last year is when we really started to travel a lot over to the U.S. to meet people, to start to build up a network in the U.S. It's the same challenge. It's the same challenge. The system is different, but fundamentally the same, right? It's like lots of good organizations in a fragmented space, like trying to help people, but ultimately people aren't necessarily getting the right level of support when they transition out. It's the same in the UK. It's the same in the US. And I'm talking from the system, right? Like a TAP office in the UK, a US or a CTP in the UK, like it's the same. And I understand why. I understand why that's the case. You know, you talk about a veteran, you know, and every, you meet a veteran and you've met an individual, you don't, they're not, we're not all the same. We've got the same core, like ethos, and the way generally we operate, you know, with certain standards. But actually, you know, my sister served 24 years. She was a regimental sergeant major in the Royal Engineers, first ever female to do that in the history of the Royal Engineers in 350 years. I was a Royal Electrical and Mechanical Engineer, fixed aircraft, and my brother was in the Royal Artillery. He's a private or a gunner. So like we're all veterans, but we've had wildly different careers with different experiences and different skills. So like the challenge then to transition 200,000 veterans a year out of the military, or 15,000 in the UK, is difficult because everybody's different and they've got different skills and they want different things, you know. So it's complex. It's a complex challenge, I think, and there's a lot of people to support, right?
5: Ben, I also heard that you work quite a bit with veterans supporting nonprofits. So I want to touch on that, in particular, a survey that you conducted with another nonprofit that showed, that really put the, shown the light on some of these challenges and some of the answers and some of the suggestions for the veterans out there. So when we come back, I'd like to chat. Well, when we come back, walk me through very briefly how redeployable works, because I was not being a veteran, I didn't bother to sign up and kind of do a test case. So when we come back, if you kind of give us the short version of that, and then we'll talk more about how we can help some of these veterans out there. Ladies and gentlemen, Ben Bueller Garcia talking with Ben Reed. He's the co-founder and CEO of Redeployable. You can learn more, visit redeployable.io. I want to make it very clear, this is completely free of charge to any veteran who's looking for assistance to transition to a civilian career, a fulfilling civilian career. Stick around. We'll be right back. Well, it's officially summer. 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
8: With SRN News, I'm Ron Taylor. President Trump, concluding his speech from the National Mall in Washington late last night, celebrating America's 250th anniversary of independence in front of thousands of spectators, followed by an amazing, spectacular fireworks display. President Trump says this 4th of July celebrates 2.5 centuries of American victories over evil.
9: Here on our National Mall, we're celebrating freedom's triumph over tyranny, liberty's conquest over oppression, and the enduring victory of the American spirit from the July 4th, 1776 to July 4th, 2026. Big dates. That's big dates. Two big ones.
8: Earlier in Washington Saturday, storms prompted a roughly two-hour evacuation of the National Mall, as well as severe weather prompting the cancellations of celebrations and fireworks in other cities. This is SRN News.
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5: Welcome back to American Warrior Radio, ladies and gentlemen. Ben Bueller Garcia here talking with another Ben, Ben Reed. He's the co-founder and CEO of a company, relatively new company, a company founded in 2023 called Redeployable.io. Basically, Ben and his team are seeking to help veterans and what can be sometimes a difficult and confusing transition into the civilian world. Ben, walk us through how Redeployable works.
6: Yeah, of course. It works in two sides, right? We work with both veterans and also with employers. So they're the two sides of fundamentally what is a marketplace. From a veteran perspective, we help them do everything from translate their skills to understand what careers are out there that might be a good fit, based on their interests or their location or industries that are growing, you know, maybe aren't being as impacted as much by AI and automation. So we provide all sorts of career services to individuals. And that could be anything from that skill translation, career recommendations, through to how do you create LinkedIn headlines and a LinkedIn summary, through to how do you start to think about generating a resume or interview prep. From an organizational perspective, organizations work with us because veterans don't understand the day-to-day of the jobs that they're going into. And recruitment teams sometimes struggle to understand the skills that individuals are bringing. So we build job simulations and those 15 to 20 minute scenarios built alongside organizations like Amazon in the US that help veterans to try a job out fundamentally, to play around with different tasks related to the role. We build them with AI, we validate them with hiring managers within the organizations, and we score them with a rubric in AI. And veterans get to try out the jobs and demonstrate how they would operate in certain environments, and then that data allows us to help hiring teams understand how these people operate in these environments. So it works twofold. It's very much like veteran driven, but we obviously add value to the employers.
5: Let me try and wrap my mind around this, because I guess you just reminded me, Ben, of how old I actually am. So they get to try the job out before they even apply for it.
6: Correct. Yeah, exactly. Yeah, you can go on to Amazon's global military page right now and you'll find redeployable simulations for area manager roles, operations manager roles within Amazon, and veterans can try the job, see what they would be doing day to day at a task-based level, see how they would perform based on what hiring managers think is important for the role, and they can engage with the Amazon team based on that experience and strengthen their opportunity to get a job beyond just presenting a resume on a career site, which is what everybody else is doing.
5: Now, so like if I'm playing with my flight simulator and I hit a building and the screen goes red, and your simulation, does if I do it wrong, does a big finger come out and say you're fired?
6: No, not that drastic. we try and be constructive with our feedback, but ultimately we will help an individual at the end of the simulation understand where they performed well or didn't perform so well and give them feedback on that. So it's all like trying to help them get better, right? We can also give job fit. So they complete a simulation which helps them understand whether they like the work and whether they could perform in that environment at a task-based level. But we can also then help them understand based on their previous experience and therefore the skills they've developed, how that relates to the specific requirements, skill requirements of the role as well. So this gives them a full picture of how they might fit related to that specific.
5: You know, one of the lessons I learned very early in life is, you know, it's important to know what you want to do in life, but it's also very important to know what you don't want to do. And I think that sounds like a very valuable tool. I read an interview you did recently, Ben, where you were talking about you think that we're focused on the wrong metric. And right off the bat, you're encouraging your clients to think about their trajectory in this new career, not just landing a job. You know, and you say we should be focusing more, well, we should have additional focus on how long these veterans are remaining and growing in their positions, not just saying congratulations, see you later once they land the job.
6: Yeah, but I think there's, and I'm not criticizing it whatsoever, because I understand the psychology when you're transitioning out. It's like you've got a year and it's like hurry up and wait. Do you know what I mean? Like you've got to wait until that golden period, and then you get a job offer and you're like, am I going to get another? Maybe I need to set this job because like I don't know if I'm going to get another. So like a lot of people I know have taken jobs because they're scared that they're not going to get another offer and therefore they'll be jobless when they leave the military. So what I try to encourage, let's look at it from an organizational perspective first. It costs significantly more for an organization to replace someone who churns out of their business after 6 to 9 to 12 months than it does for them to hire somebody. But from an organizational perspective, they don't want churn of employees. They want retention, long-term retention of employees. And from a veteran's perspective, it doesn't help anyone, to join their first civilian career and drop out after 6-9 months. It just doesn't. You then set back again and you're already kind of not behind the curve in terms of like experience, but you're an older person joining the civilian world for the first time, right? So like time's important. So what we say is, like, we want people to really understand what the day-to-day is of these roles. Like, don't try it our best to help them not make the mistake of joining something that they didn't understand, being surprised with the work that they're doing in 6 months and then having to leave that role, or joining an area or an organization or a role that might not be here in a year. You know, AI automation, I'm a believer in AI. I think it's a significant thing in our lifetime. I really do. Just, I see this day to day in terms of what it's doing and how unbelievable it is, and not in some cases. And like, jobs are changing. And, you know, what happens if you join a role where actually that role is not going to be in existence in the next 9 months because Anthropic released a new update that there's a lot of legal tech? You know, there's a real risk. So I think I just want to open everyone's aperture to not only, like, don't just think about that first job, think about what are the long-term, you know, what's the long-term in that specific role. And also, are you going to like it? I think that's super important. Are you going to enjoy that work?
5: Yeah, and that's so important, because so often you talk about the culture and the ethos of members of our military and the veteran community. And so often they're not just looking for a job. They're looking for a new mission. They want to be productive. They still want to have that sense of purpose and team that they might feel like they're losing when they leave the military. And that's, I tell you what, I love the name of your company. I mean, Redeployable, that strikes right at the heart of what you're doing. But just about to take another break. When we come back, I want to talk more about that AI and the survey you conducted with Hire Heroes USA, Ben, because it was very enlightening. In fact, I was just in a conversation with an attorney yesterday, and he was talking about a case, I can't remember what it was, but a case where one of the attorneys, you know, they filed all their motions with the court, but the motions, they were all written by AI. And some of the cases they cited never actually even existed. And of course, the judge, like, okay, when you come back in front of me, bring actual cases. And by the way, bring your checkbook too, because I'm going to fine you for

0: and where we think like there's a lot of opportunity to develop and grow within those sectors. So in defense manufacturing, I think a lot of like infrastructure build out. So, you know, we talk about AI, the software, the on an app. There's also physical AI, data center builds. A lot of the supporting organizations that work with people like your Googles and your AWSs, they need engineers, they need operations staff, they need logistics folk, they need, there's all sorts of different opportunities within these massive, like, growing industries right now. And that's really where we're focusing our time, is longer term opportunities for people.
1: Okay, super. Ben, when we come back, I'd like to talk more about this survey and then some suggestions that have come out of that as far as what some veterans can do to make the transition a little bit easier and more successful. Ladies and gentlemen, Ben Buehler-Garcia speaking with Ben Reed, the CEO and co-founder of Redeployable.io. Stick around. You know, for over a decade now, it's been my privilege to share these important stories of those who protect us at home and abroad. Our mission is to bridge the gap of understanding among the civilian population by allowing them to get to know the brave men and women of our military and first responder communities. 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
1: Welcome back to American Warrior Radio, ladies and gentlemen. We're talking with Ben Reed. He's the co-founder and CEO of a relatively new company called Redeployable. You can learn more about visit redeployable.io. What Ben and his team do is they help other veterans be more successful, making the transition to productive and civilian careers that they'll be happy in. Just before I get into the survey, Ben, I was trying to think and wrap my mind around what is safe from AI. I've got a really, really old home that my wife and I live in, and so I write a lot of checks to plumbers and electricians.
11: I'm assuming those jobs are probably pretty safe. They'll never be replaced by AI, right? But let's talk about this survey. You conducted a research study in coordination with the Hire Heroes USA. And according to the report, I'm going to kind of paraphrase here, the skills that are becoming more valuable, not less valuable, particularly in the AI world, are human ones. Judgment, leadership, operational problem solving, something that generally, naturally, military experience develops in these candidates. So they're already coming to the table in many ways more prepared for the new economy than maybe some of the rest of us.
0: Yeah, 100%. And we really wanted to put more of a positive spin on a lot of the doomsday messaging that we're hearing around AI right now. You know, there's obviously the headlines are people are losing their jobs and the job market's changing and, you know, we're going to have robots predominantly working out there in industry. And I think, you know, there are so many opportunities, which I mentioned in the last segment, around these critical infrastructure build-outs or defense manufacturing or semiconductors or whatever that might be. And there are a breadth of different types of roles within those industries really value the skills that people, even the military, bring. So we worked with an amazing partner of ours called Hire Heroes USA. Look at a lot of the data over the last 5 years of veterans transitioning, the skills they have, where they land and where they're succeeding, not only just landing, but also staying over a longer period of time. So I think it was just really to highlight and to push this message that this community is just full of some awesome skills that marry up nicely to these growing industries.
11: Ben, I know there's probably no such thing as AI proof, but can you give us some examples of the career paths that you think are a good fit for veterans and also more likely to be stable careers without a threat of being replaced by AI? I mean, four or five examples.
0: You just mentioned electrician and plumber, and I tried to tell a bad joke, and then you kind of moved on from that. But
11: I'm sorry, I didn't understand the joke. Tell us again.
0: No, you were asking about electricians and plumbers, and I was trying to insinuate that everybody I speak to, you know, if we in the UK try and get a plumber to come to our house, it's going to be 2 weeks, you know, before you can find a plumber, right? And, you know, these high-paying roles, I know a ton of tradespeople who are plumbers and electricians who are paid an awful lot of money doing the job that they do right now because they're in high demand. Or, you know, those are two prime examples of not just engineering, electrical, mechanical talent leaving the military and transitioning into those types of worlds. To me, electrician could be in data centers, it could be field service engineering, it could be, there's all sorts of different like roles and areas you can go into. But I'm also seeing a lot of veterans transition out and start to get skills trades. You know, there's awesome things out there in the market from, you know, people like our friends at Hiring Our Heroes, or have the Skill Trades Academy, or you've got, you know, Meta have just launched a huge project with CBRE to help train people in trades because these roles are in such high demand. So really, like, there you've also then got a lot of these kind of leadership positions, operations type positions out there, which I think really lend themselves to the military, and I don't think they're going away anytime soon. So it's like Amazon of ours, area managers and operations managers in distribution centers are a great example of that. So we tried to call out some like the key critical skills that we think are in demand, and you named some of them at the beginning of this. But a lot of that flavor is from just years of experience in the military, right? And training continuously over that time to develop those types.
11: Now, Ben, we talked about the importance of being able to translate those skills, but what other sort of tips would you give for military personnel that are getting ready to transition? And you just touched on, particularly in a lot of the high-tech world today, you know, certifications are so important. And, you know, that's something I assume you can start working on online or at a local college while you're still in that last year before your transition.
0: Yeah, there's so many resources out there that you could go and you can dive into and start to look at. See, a common theme where people just go and get certifications for the sake of getting certifications. You know, there's a lot of people in the military who might be listening will know that, you know, there's this misconception that we should all should become project managers or go into cyber. And I'm not saying there was a bad career path at all, but kind of like a fad in the military. To me, the advice would be like, do the research on where you want to land first. Figure out what it is that interests you and start to explore that before you jump into any sort of qualifications. And, you know, that could be diving into industries. It could be thinking about what's happening in those industries, both now and in the future. And then start to look at the different types of roles and things that you could do in those industries. So start there and then start to think about where you could go and take free courses. Lots of the big tech firms, engineering firms offer free self-paced courses. But also, you know, we've got the benefits of leaving the military, and that is, you know, the financial benefits, the learning benefits of getting out and going to study and do things. So it needs to start with like that self-discovery, what I want when I get out and what's out there and where I might align with my interests or skills. But there's an opportunity, definitely, and a lot of people take it.
11: And let's not overlook, I heard another interview you did where you mentioned, I'll probably get this wrong, Ben, but you know, we're members, when you talk to other veterans, we're members of the world's largest private club. And there's a lot of folks that went down that path before you who are fellow veterans and are more than willing to help. So network, reach out, you know, right?
0: But yeah, 100%. A lot of these big organizations have got referral programs, right? They want employees to refer people to the business who they think they're a good fit for a role. And off the battle is getting an interview in a lot of cases, especially if you're applying online cold without knowing anyone in the organization. So we have such an amazing community and network of people who are in all sorts of positions all over the world doing all sorts of amazing things. I would definitely lean on that. You know, once you start understanding the industries and the roles you're interested in, get on LinkedIn. You can search for veterans. You can find people who have been in US forces, UK forces. Reach out to them, and I would almost guarantee with a solid email requested and being direct on why you would like to grab 15 minutes of those people's time, people will give you time. You understand things and help you transition, because I can almost guarantee they were supported as well, and they were transitioning from other people in the community. So a lot of people want to pay it forward. So sure. I definitely lean into that.
11: Folks, check out redeployable.io if you're thinking of making that transition. It is available. It's completely free of charge to you as a veteran. And at least from what I've heard from Ben this morning, I think this is going to be a fabulous tool to help you out. And if you're, you know, with an employer out there, if you're in the HR department and you'd like to know more about hiring veterans, maybe check out Redeployable in addition to that as well. So, Ben, it's been a real privilege chatting with you. This is probably not fair. It's like asking you who your favorite child is, but just real quick, any big success stories that you can think of? I mean, when I go to your website, there's lots of rave reviews, but.
0: Yeah, I think obviously like we have a why we're here channel within our internal Slack. And like, this is all like the stories we hear of people landing roles because of what we're doing and not just landing roles, but being promoted now. And just like that's a bit, to me, that's always a win. Like, we always come back to that. Every decision we make is like, why do we start this? Why are we doing this? And it's people. And the big win for us, and you know, an amazing thing going to the US was our first being Amazon, and the team there are really leaning into what we're doing and really thinking differently about how you help veterans to discover different types of careers out there. So that was, you know, and I've got other amazing clients now, they are in the future in the US, but Amazon have really lent in and have really supported us in trying to think differently in this space.
11: Outstanding. Ladies and gentlemen, don't forget, if you're a veteran or maybe a family member, you know, a veteran that's facing that transition, have them check out redeployable.io. I think you're really gonna appreciate that. Ben, I appreciate what you and your team are doing for the fellow veterans out there, and appreciate you sharing your time with your American Warrior Radio listeners today.
0: Thank you so much for having me, Ben. I appreciate it.
11: There you go, ladies and gentlemen. Until next time, all policies and procedures are to remain in place. Take care.

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5: Pop quiz, New Orleans. 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
8: News this hour from Town Hall. I'm Ron Taylor. President Trump spoke from the National Mall in Washington late last night, celebrating America's 250th anniversary of independence in front of thousands of spectators to be followed by a spectacular fireworks display. President Trump said this 4th of July celebrates 2.5 centuries of American victories over evil.
9: Here on our National Mall, we're celebrating freedom's triumph over tyranny, liberty's conquest over oppression, and the enduring victory of the American spirit from the July 4th, 1776 to July 4th, 2026. Big dates. That's big dates. Two big ones.
8: He says our country has succeeded because of the signers of the Declaration.
9: Tonight our country is stronger, freer, richer, safer, and prouder than ever before. But it all started with the miracle of history that lives forever in the heart of every single patriot.
8: The top Republican in Congress says Americans need to be concerned about a radical ideology that Democrats seem to be embracing. On the Salem News program this week on Capitol Hill with Tony Perkins, House Speaker Mike Johnson says the country is facing an unprecedented threat.
10: And what we've seen in recent months is many Mamdanis have popped up all around the country running for Congress. For a while, Tony, everybody just kind of waved that off and said, oh, that was a New York City anomaly. No, sir, it's everywhere. And we've got to confront it. We've got to take it very seriously. And we have to vanquish that, because the ideas and proposals that these candidates would bring to Congress is frightening stuff.
11: He urges Republicans to defend America and capitalism and turn out in big numbers during the midterms this November. News and analysis at townhall.com. I'm Ron Taylor.
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11: This homeless man in Nashville says he's grateful city workers are handing out cold water.
13: Been really hot, sweating, dripping, as you can see. It's just miserable, honestly. But this helps so much, like, oh my goodness. But even with the shade and a tent, you know what I'm saying? It's four walls closed in, no fan. It gets hot.
11: Joey Chestnut has won his 18th title as the Nation of Nathan's Hot Dog Eating Contest in New York City. Chestnut dominated the man's competition Saturday by eating 66 hot dogs and buns in 10 minutes. That's 10 short of his record of 76, but the 42-year-old Chestnut remains unbeaten since 2015. Earlier in the women's competition, Miki Sudo cruised to her 12th win, topping her own record by eating nearly 39 hot dogs and buns. The annual contest was held under brutal conditions with near 100-degree heat at Coney Island. More at townhall.com. New reporting is shining a spotlight on California Governor Gavin Newsom's inner circle and an FBI corruption investigation that began before President Trump returned to office.
14: A California Post report says Democrat insider Alexis Podesta secretly recorded conversations as part of an FBI investigation tied to former Newsom Chief of Staff Dana Williamson, who pleaded guilty to federal fraud and tax charges earlier this year. Conservative commentators say the revelations undercut Newsom's claims that federal probes are politically motivated. Newsom has not been charged with any wrongdoing, John Scott reporting.
11: President Trump launched Trump Accounts yesterday, aiming to boost financial independence for children born during his second term. Parents can open accounts for these children, receiving $1,000 from the government and potentially more from billionaires who've pledged funds. More on these stories at townhall.com.
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0: Happy 4th of July. Greetings, pet lovers. I'm your host, pet trendologist Charlotte Reed, and I welcome our listeners who tune in each week from around the world. We hope you, as well as Fido and Felix, have a wonderful holiday weekend. We put a few last-minute safety tips in the show and encourage you to visit the Pet Buzz Facebook page where you'll find the rest. But first, I want to bring this latest international story to your attention. The Yulin Lichian Dog Meat Festival, an annual 10-day event in Wanxi, China, started June 21st and faced intense domestic and international backlash through public advocacy, which has reduced the consumption numbers. The 2026 festival was overshadowed this year by the theft and slaughter of Shutu, a popular 8-year-old border collie who was stolen from the family farmland in Henan, sold for only $28 and killed. While this incident occurred outside Hulan, the high-profile death of the social media famous dog reunited global outcry against illicit pet theft rings that supply the Chinese dog meat trade. This tragedy highlights the lack of national animal welfare laws in mainland China, where pets are legally classified as personal property and police rarely pursue criminal theft charges unless a high monetary threshold is met. In response, the owner of Chutu refused a private settlement and filed an administrative case aiming to leverage the dog's substantial commercial worth as a social media star to bypass standard property valuations and secure criminal prosecution against the thieves. Ultimately, Shutu's death has become a global symbol for the animal rights movement, underscoring the urgent need for stronger pet protection laws worldwide. Now it's time for the show rundown for the best in pet talk radio. This week on the Pet Buzz, I'm talking about
1: eight.
0: A senior lady who decides to adopt the least likely dog to get adopted.
1: Seven.
0: A Libyan photographer mistakenly captured a photo of an elusive sand cat, which we know very little about. Let the research begin.
1: Six.
0: Stop the garbage gourmets in your home with my favorite lid-locked can.
1: Five.
0: Humane World John Goodwin discusses rejecting the idea of buying a dog from a puppy mill.
1: Four.
0: My iLikey, the LG Channel's World Pup Soccer Tournament.
1: Three.
0: Taking advantage of pet food insurance subscriptions.
1: Two.
0: The book featuring more than 200 stunning portraits of prominent A-list actors, musicians, and pop culture stars showing their authentic selves alongside their beloved pooches.
1: One.
0: And as summer temperatures climb, pet parents naturally focus on sunscreen, shady walks, and full water bowls. However, one of the most critical elements of seasonal pet care is often overlooked: what goes into their food dishes. Summer heat changes a pet's metabolism, hydration needs, and even their vulnerability to seasonal allergies. Today, I'm sitting down with best-selling author, veterinarian Dr. Gary Richter, owner and medical director of Holistic Veterinary Care and voted America's favorite veterinarian. Today, Dr. Richter shares his expert insights on how dynamic enrichment, ancestral feeding principles, and cooling foods can keep our four-legged family members safe, hydrated, and thriving all summer long. Greetings, Dr. Richter. You know, I've missed you. I'm so glad you're back. This year, our nation celebrates 250 years. Folks will go all out with food and drink. Just give us a quick reminder of the why food and drink is a hazard, not just this weekend, but throughout the rest of the summer.
22: You know, these kinds of holidays, the sort of cookout kind of holidays, 4th of July, Memorial Day, Labor Day, etc. It's always a potential hazard for pets because people being people, we want to share the festivities with our pets. But there's so many things that wind up getting cooked and prepared on these holidays that are problematic. Things that are salty, things that are spicy, things that are outright toxic. There's a lot of stuff there that's problematic from a pet perspective.
0: Yeah, and I'm assuming people really do not want to be cleaning up vomit or going to the emergency clinic right before the fireworks go off, right?
22: Oh, yeah. I mean, clearly not. And of course, the only thing worse than that is the knowledge that you did it. It's one thing, like, if your dog picks up something that was kind of on them, but the fact that you fed it to them just makes it all the worse.
0: You know, it's really interesting because I hear this all the time and I see this all the time, that many pets do not drink enough water. So what are your favorite species-appropriate ways to add moisture to a pet's diet during hot weather, such as maybe bone broth or...
22: Yeah, that's a great question. And I think the easiest way to do it is to add water to their food. It's not just horses that you can lead them to water but can't make them drink. That goes for everybody, people included. But with dogs, you can add liquid to their food. So whether it's bone broth, beef broth, chicken broth, what have you, you just want to make sure that whatever broth is getting used, it's low sodium. It doesn't have things like onions and garlic in it. People are going to make it themselves. It's easy, but if you're going to go out and buy it, you really do need to look at the ingredients list. But what I generally tell people is add as much liquid to their food as you can get away with and they still eat. So if you can turn their food into soup and they're still happy to eat it, then that's great.
0: So when do active dogs need more than just plain water to recover from the summer heat? And what safe, natural DIY electrolyte solutions do you recommend? Should we do a Gatorade-esque dog products? What should we do?
22: I think that one of the things that we need to think about is if our pets are out there having a good time, then it's not in their mindset to sort of stop and make sure that they rest and drink water and do these sorts of things. So part of this is about we have to be their conscience. I think we've all heard the adage from the standpoint of us as people is if you're outside and it's a hot day, by the time you're thirsty, you're already dehydrated. With dogs, they're out running around, they're having a good time, they're not thinking about this. So it's our job to put the brakes on from time to time, get them in the shade, let them rest, let them cool off, and get them some water. In most cases, when you do that, they're going to naturally drink because once they're not focused on playing, they're going to be like, oh, wow, I really could use a drink, and they'll do that. From an electrolyte perspective, it's frequently not really necessary to go that route. Most people are aware they don't really sweat in the same way that people do. So people, we lose a lot of electrolytes when we do that. Dogs don't really sweat. So the electrolyte loss isn't an issue. It's just a function of getting enough water in them.
0: Well, if you've just joined us, I'm speaking with best-selling author and holistic practitioner, veterinarian Dr. Gary Richter, speaking with us about healthy summer eating habits. Now, from what I understand, in Chinese traditional veterinary medicine, foods possess inherent thermal properties. Which cooling proteins and ingredients should pet parents feed right now, and which warming ones should they avoid? I heard that you were like Chinese veterinary medicine dude.
22: Yeah, that is true. There is a whole thing in Chinese medicine about food energetics. So there are warming foods, cooling foods, etc. In Chinese medicine, there are nutritional strategies based on season. So to your question, there are more cooling proteins. So for example, things like turkey tend to be a cooling protein. Fish tends to be cooling, whereas more warming or hot proteins, lamb, chicken, things of that nature.
0: Well, we need to take a commercial break and return with Dr. Gary Richter in our next segment. Along with him, listen to our features, Celebrity Pet Buzz and Pet Money Matters. Stay tuned because you don't want to miss a thing.
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32: Hollywood Tales, Famous Faces, and the Dogs They Love is a heartwarming celebrity photography book created by award-winning photographer Charlie Nunn and the animal wrangler Raymond Janis. Emerging from the duo's popular LA Pet Portrait Studio, the collection captures intimate, candid moments between major entertainment stars and their canine companions. The book features more than 200 stunning portraits of prominent A-list actors, musicians, and pop culture figures, including Mark Hamill, John Hamm, Paula Abdul, and Sarah Hyland, stepping away from the glare of the spotlight to show their authentic selves alongside their beloved pups. Beyond the striking imagery, the volume serves as a profound celebration of the timeless bond shared between humans and dogs. Many of the portraits are accompanied by personal anecdotes, quotes, and reflections from the celebrities, shedding light on how these animals offer unconditional love and a sense of grounding amidst hectic entertainment careers. Published through Weldon Owen and distributed by Simon & Schuster, the book also carries a philanthropic mission. Charitable proceeds from the sales help support Wags and Walks, a dedicated Los Angeles-based rescue organization that helps find forever homes for shelter pets. Dr. Richter is back. I love having him here. It's always fun to have him here. As I said in our last segment, if you don't know him, you have to look him up. He's a best-selling veterinary author. And today we're talking about summer pet healthy eating habits. So, Dr. Richter, we all love frozen treats to help cool down in the summer months. I think we think they keep us cool. Fortunately, they have frozen treats for dogs. That's great. Unfortunately, yeah. Many store-bought options are packed with sugar and dairy. So what's the ultimate holistic recipe for refreshing gut-healthy popsicle that you can make for your dog? What should we put in one?
22: There's so many things that you can do in that regard. I actually have a couple of videos doing just that on my YouTube channel. You can use some low-fat yogurt. A lot of times what we'll do is we'll combine that with things like small pieces of meat, maybe some gelatin to kind of hold the whole thing together, and then freeze it, and you're good to go. If you go on my YouTube channel through Ultimate Pet Nutrition, there's multiple videos there on exactly how to do just that, how to make fresh treats at home, even frozen ones. Because you're right, sometimes the stuff that you buy in the store, it has stuff in it you'd prefer it not to have in it. And frankly, when you buy stuff like that at the store, it gets expensive. Truthfully, I'd rather see people spend their money on really high quality food and not spend that money at the pet store on the snacks.
32: Pets often become less active during peak afternoon hours. Should pet owners automatically reduce their pets' portion sizes in the summer to prevent seasonal weight gain? We always say that, oh, feed your dog a little bit more in the winter because he's going to burn off that fat. So now I'm supposed to like reduce the food because it's summer? Or should I kind of let the dog kind of show me the way?
22: You know what? I think regardless of season, it has everything to do with what your dog's activity level is. It really just depends. If you have the kind of dog that's like, it's hot outside, screw that, I'm going to sit at home in the air conditioner.
32: Right.
22: And they're not burning calories and you need to adjust based on what they're burning. Or conversely, if you got a dog that loves to play in the snow, you're going to need to feed them more at that time of year. So there's nothing written in stone here. It just depends on what your pet is doing.
32: Yeah, like the last few days I found that they really haven't been eating all of their food. And my pets, we're out on the street at like 4:15. They go to a spot. We come back home. They eat. I usually take them out before 8 and then they're good till 1 o'clock. Okay. So if for 2 days they haven't been eating their food, I just give them less food because I don't want to waste it. We appreciate you, Dr. Richter, joining us today. It's always a pleasure having you. Can you share your website with us so that people can learn more about you, learn about your practice, maybe buy a book?
22: Right. Okay. So here we go. So my office website is holisticvetcare.com. So my office is in Oakland, California. If anybody happens to be in the San Francisco Bay Area or California in general, would love to see you. 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We have freeze-dried food. We have supplements. There's all kinds of great stuff there for pets, as well as just resources on how to take best care of your pet.
0: Fantastic. Well, just to remind you, I was speaking with best-selling author and veterinarian Dr. Gary Richter about the best summer pet eating habits. 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
0: Keeping your pets strictly inside the house well before dusk is the single most effective way to prevent them from panicking and running away. Choose a quiet, windowless interior room or a basement to minimize the explosive sounds, and make sure to close all windows, blinds, and curtains to block out terrifying flashing lights. You can help drown out the heavy booms by turning on a TV, a radio, a fan, or a white noise machine while filling their space with comforting items like their favorite blankets, a familiar pet bed, interactive toys. Finally, never bring your dog to a public fireworks display and avoid leaving them unattended in a yard where unexpected neighbors' fireworks could trigger a sudden flight response. I'm pet trendologist Charlotte Reed, and this is the Pet Buzz Now 4th of July edition. For more last-minute safety tips for this holiday weekend, visit our The Pet Buzz Now Facebook page. Having a pet costs money, so pet money does matter. Is it true? Are pet insurance companies paying for some pet foods?
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0: 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By maintaining a steady monthly subscription, caregivers ensure a reliable pipeline of specialized nutrition for their cats without having to worry about sudden retail price hikes at the grocery or pet store. 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Ka-ching! I just kept more money in your wallet. Time now for a commercial break. Up next in segment number 3, the I Likey of the Week and the Pet Buzz Mailbag. And Humane World for Animals, John Goodwin, is in the house, and he will offer his advice about rejecting buying puppy mill dogs from pet stores and spotting a responsible breeder.
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8: With SRN News, I'm Ron Taylor. President Trump mixed partisan politics with patriotic appeals as he commemorated the 250th anniversary of America's independence at a moment he declared last night as one of the most joyous and glorious milestones of all time. President Trump said our nation's founders crafted radical concepts of freedom that still endure today.
9: In Philadelphia, our founding fathers summoned the courage of giants and the wisdom of centuries to boldly proclaim these timeless truths. They declared that all men are created equal, that they are endowed with sacred, unalienable rights by the hand of our creator.
8: A spectacular fireworks display concluded the event that was a days-long celebration of America's 250th birthday. This is SRN News.
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0: This show is about pets, and there are always plenty of pets in the Sirius studio. My dogs Hammy Jones and Churchill love spending time with us. Let's kick off this segment with the I Likey of the Week. Pup Soccer World Cup Style. That's the way it has to be,
2: 'cause that's the way I like it. It's genius.
3: I like it.
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0: The LG Channel's World Pup Soccer Tournament was the ultimate feel-good sports event because perfectly blended global soccer fever with complete, unpredictable canine chaos. Created by the brilliant producers behind the famous Puppy Bowl, this bracket-style championship featured 48 incredible cute rescue pups divided into 8 international teams. Watching a Boston Terrier captain Team USA or a fluffy Chihuahua lead Team Mexico while entirely ignoring the rules of offsides was pure entertainment. The hilarious commentary from viral dog influencers like Chili and Lumi combined with MLS and U.S. World Cup veteran Jimmy Conrad tried his best to keep order as the official referee, ensuring that every match was packed with laugh-out-loud moments and irresistible charm. What truly made the tournament special, however, was its powerful underlying mission to save lives through animal adoption. Every single furry athlete running around the pitch was a real-life rescue pup searching for a forever home. By partnering with 12 shelters and rescue organizations across the country, such as the Sado Project and the Connecticut Humane Society, the broadcast shined a vital national spotlight on vulnerable animals and the selfless workers who care for them daily. Tuning into the tournament meant more than just enjoying adorable sports parodies. It was an inspiring celebration of second chances where viewers could fall in love with a pup on a screen and actively participate in a movement that helps hundreds of shelter pets find loving homes and families. It seems as if our next guest is on the phone, so let me introduce the segment. People acquire puppies, dogs in the summer primarily because school breaks and flexible seasonal work schedules provide the time needed for intensive early training and bonding Warmer weather and longer days also make frequent outdoor potty training and necessary socialization much easier and more comfortable. However, when acquiring a pooch, it's crucial to avoid puppy mills, cruel, profit-driven commercial breeders. Instead, one option for future pet owners is to adopt. Well, he hasn't been here for a long time, and we're so happy to have him back. But joining us today is John Goodwin, Senior Managing Director of Puppy Mills and Equine Protection at Humane World for Animals. Welcome back, John. Thanks so much for joining us today.
3: It's my pleasure to be here.
0: John, many people think that a puppy mill is just a large commercial establishment, but that's not always the case. Can you tell us what is a puppy mill and what conditions are like for the dogs inside?
3: Yeah, most certainly. A puppy mill is a commercial dog breeding kennel that is raising animals for the pet trade. Think of a factory farm

0: that produces puppies. And to describe the standards, I think the best thing to do is to point to what the USDA allows under their own regulations, what is perfectly legal. Under the USDA's regulations for puppy mills, you could keep a dog in a cage that is only 6 inches longer than her body. You can keep her standing on wire flooring. Her paws might never touch grass. Sunlight might never touch her back. They can even kill the breeding dogs when they're no longer productive breeders. And all of that is completely allowed. And that's the reality for the mother dogs whose puppies you see in those glass display cases in puppy stores. And also, I would point out that when you walk into those pet stores that have puppies, that they're usually 8, 9, 10-week-old puppies. These are critical weeks in a puppy's development. It's that fear period where you really need to be socializing a puppy and doing all of the things to prepare that puppy for life. And instead, these puppy mill puppies who are born in filth and misery are usually spending those key weeks in their development in some glass display case.
1: Well, if you've just joined us, I am speaking with John Goodwin, the Senior Managing Director of Puppy Mills at Humane World for Animals, about rejecting the idea of buying a dog from one. Talk to us a little bit about how a puppy from a puppy mill ends up in a pet store.
0: So there's an entire chain of events, what we call the puppy mill to pet store pipeline. So the puppies that are sold in these stores are, of course, born in the puppy mill. And sometimes the puppy mill will ship directly to a pet store, but about 2/3 of the time, the puppies are sold to a broker first. A broker is one of these middleman dealers who will collect puppies from all these different puppy mills. And then the pet stores will just call this one broker who's going to have a much larger selection of puppies, and they'll order all the puppies they want. The puppies are then crammed into these cargo vans, and they'll fit 160 puppies into a cargo van that will begin a long-distance journey driving across the country, dropping off puppies at stores all along the way.
1: So, more with John Goodwin in our next segment. At the Pet Buzz, we love to answer your questions so that we can provide you with up-to-date information from industry specialists, ultimately helping owners make informed decisions for their pets' health, safety, and well-being.
2: Mail call.
1: Ruthie writes from Michigan.
3: Charlotte, my dog is a chow hound, and she's able to get into the fancy garbage can that my in-laws gifted us with. This expensive can is stainless steel. It's voice and motion activated. When she walks over to it, the can lid opens. To our dog, it seems like an invitation from the Almighty to enjoy herself and to feast on our leftovers. Recently, Hannah's last garbage gourmet meal cost us, via our veterinarian, a few $100. And yes, we have tried other cans, and she's managed to feast from them too. Can you suggest another option? Thanks for your help in advance. Hannah's parents.
4: You've got mail.
1: Well, dear Hannah's parents, I know that very expensive voice and motion sensor garbage can. I love that can. And I have two, but no longer have them in my house. Why? Because of my dogs. My Hannah loved the fact that the lid would open when she walked over to it. Thank you, motion sensor. Sometimes she would bark and the can opened. Thank you, voice activation. So I stored those cans and bought the same brand, the Simple Human 13-gallon lid lock can. I have these cans in the kitchen, laundry room, and garage. And even though my Hannah is gone over to Rainbow Bridge, I keep them locked due to force of habit. And so that you know, the Simple Human lid lock trash can features a mechanical slide lock built directly into the rim that physically secures the lid shut. Unlike motion and voice-activated models, which rely on hands-free sensors that a medium or large dog can easily trigger with a casual sniff, bark, or wave of a snout, this step can requires intentional, multi-step physical coordination to open. Dogs cannot open it because the lid sits completely recessed inside a flat frame, leaving no lip or edge for a clever pet to wedge a nose or paw underneath. While a smart sensor can might mistakenly open for a persistent pet, the slide lock stays firmly engaged

0: or you will be 100% satisfied. Stay tuned, because up next, Humane World for Animals' John Goodman will be back finishing up our discussion. Also in segment 4, our features, Global Pet News, and Tell Me Something Good.
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0: Here at the Pet Buzz, we're urban, suburban, and country, coming to pets and pet owners in your community. Let's discuss my global pet news pick for the week. 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
0: Wildlife photographer Muhammad Al-Muntasser accidentally proved the existence of the elusive sand cat Felis Margarita in Libya by sharing an 18-second video. He captured the world's only felid adapted to true desert conditions in a region where scientists previously had no confirmed visual records of the animal. These desert felids are highly efficient, opportunistic hunters that survive without drinking any freestanding water. They obtain all of their hydration directly from the bodies of their prey, which primarily consists of small desert rodents like gerbils and jerboas. Their diet also includes reptiles, insects, and venomous sand vipers, which they stun with rapid head strikes before consuming. Additionally,

0: Sandcat's massive low-set ears act like a highly sensitive acoustic radar dish to detect prey in tunneling underground. When it secures a surplus kill, the cat relies on behavioral instinct called food caching to bury its leftovers in the sand for later consumption. Beyond their extreme geographic range, sandcats possess remarkable biological adaptations that allow them to thrive in the harsh Sierra. They feature thick mats of long hair growing between their toes, which create a thermal cushion to protect their paws from the scorching desert sand. This dense footwear also acts like snowshoes to prevent them from sinking into the loose dunes, while leaving the tracks nearby invisible to searchers and predators alike. The captivating footage, which circulated widely, shows the small pale cat curled up and digging a hollow in the remote desert dunes of southwest Libya. This remarkable visual discovery has led to an extensive 8-year collaborative study with researchers, which formally documented dozens of sandcat sightings and reshaped the known geographic distribution of the species. Furthermore, we care about these sandcats because their existence is a vital indicator species that directly balances the fragile desert food chain. As a top small predator in the Sahara, their presence signals a healthy ecosystem, while their sudden disappearance triggers a dangerous overpopulation of rodents, vipers, and insects. Well, we're back with Humane World's John Goodwin. He hasn't been here in such a long time, but we're so happy to have him. And we're discussing being able to buy the best dog possible from a reputable breeder or adopting a dog from a shelter. So, John, how many states and cities have banned pet store puppy sales? And why is this such an effective strategy to stop buying dogs from puppy mills?
1: One of the most effective things that people can do to shut down puppy mills is to eliminate the outlets that they sell the puppies through. And so at this point, 9 states and about 525 localities have already banned the sale of puppies in pet stores. And that has led to a sharp drop in the number of puppy mills. And also it has caused many of these puppy mills that are still in business to downsize. And we're about to have the 10th state. So we'll finally be into the double digits. Delaware, the legislature there passed House Bill 131 a week ago, and it's now on the governor's desk, and we're just waiting for him to sign that bill so they can be the 10th state with one of these laws. We will definitely continue to fight for these puppies. We're not going to stop until every puppy mill is gone. I mean, it's a core priority for Humane World for Animals, and we are going to get all of these dogs out of these cages.
0: I'm just curious, what should someone ask if they want to make sure they're working with a responsible breeder? Because I have always included in my own mind these big commercial breeders, but a lot of people are these backyard breeders, and I kind of consider that like a sub puppy mill. They advertise on Nextdoor and all these apps that they want to find a breeding partner for their dog. They have no idea what they're doing when it comes to breeding puppies. So, like I said, what should you ask to make sure you're dealing with a responsible breeder when you're actually looking for a puppy to adopt?
1: Yes, I've got a couple of things to say about that. First off, if you visit humaneworld.org and search responsible breeder checklist, you can find some materials that I think will be very, very helpful if you're seeking out a responsible breeder. Now, when we talk about puppy mills, they sell through pet stores. They sell online and will ship puppies to people, sight unseen. They sell at flea markets, etc. All of those sales outlets have one thing in common. They keep the consumer far away from where the mother dog lives. So the best thing to do, if your heart is set on this specific breed, you want an 8-week-old puppy and you need a responsible breeder, 3 things. Meet the breeder in person, meet the mother dog also in person, and see where the mother dog lives with your own eyes. I'm not talking about a FaceTime video. Anybody can make part of their property look presentable, but you've got to meet the breeder, meet the mother dog, and see the condition she lives in yourself. And that is the only way that you're going to have transparency, full transparency, so that you know that you're dealing with someone reputable. And a responsible breeder will be proud to show you all of those things.
0: Absolutely. And they'll also be happy to take the dog back if the conditions in your life change. And I think that's really, really key. And also ask about if you have a specific breed, what kind of testing they do, I think is really important to make sure they produce healthy dogs.
1: 100%. I mean, there are like a responsible breeder. Let's say it's a breed who is prone to having bad hips. Then they can do genetic tests to determine if the breeding stock is likely to have offspring that will have the genetic condition where they'll have bad hips, and then they can just stop breeding that dog. And it's a very effective way to remove some of these health problems from the gene pool.
0: Well, I think that's great information that your Humane World is offering, because I think it's very, very important. So many people really need to stick to that list of what a responsible breeder is and not back out or buy a dog on a whim. So, John, what's the best way for someone to find a puppy if not from a pet store?
1: So I always urge people to consider adoption first, but a lot of times people want a specific breed and they're going to seek out hopefully a responsible breeder. And every one of these breeds has a breed club. And those breed clubs, you can find them online. Those are excellent resources for helping to point you in the right direction to find a responsible breeder who hopefully won't be too far from your house so that you can find the perfect new family member for you.
0: Well, John, thank you so much for joining us today. I'm so happy to reconnect with you. So where can we learn more? Please share Humane World's website.
1: Yeah, humaneworld.org. Very easy to remember, humaneworld.org. And we've got all sorts of resources on our site about puppy mills, other topics that relate to dogs, and information about really all animals.
0: Well, just to remind you, I was conversing with John Goodwin from Humane World about the best options for acquiring pooch and actually providing potential pet owners with the best information about understanding what a puppy mill is, and also if you choose to buy a dog from a breeder, how to find the best. I love a good human interest story featuring pets and their people. What about you? A senior for a senior.
2: Your attention, please. News of the day got you down? No worries. Pet trendologist Charlotte Reed is here with Tell Me Something Good.
3: This is a necessity like air and oxygen.
4: Tell me something good.
0: Jake's journey gained widespread attention from the Front Street shelter when a 72-year-old California resident named Melanie Andrews walked through the doors, having recently endured the profound grief of losing both her husband and her longtime pet. Melanie was looking for a way to channel her unconditional love. Rather than searching for a young, healthy puppy, she specifically asked the shelter staff to introduce her to the oldest, most difficult to adopt in their care. The staff brought out Jake, a 12-year-old terrier mix who had been repeatedly bypassed by potential adopters due to his extensive medical challenge. On top of being deaf and partially blind, Jake suffered from severe skin issues and terminal skin cancer. He had spent an extended period facing the reality that many senior animals endure, as the Pet MD shelter statistics show that senior dogs face a much harder path to adoption compared to puppies. Despite his fragile condition, Jake immediately connected with Melanie's presence, prompting her to adopt him on the spot. Their meeting quickly blossomed into what shelter workers described as a match made in heaven. Melanie brought Jake home not to expect a lifelong together, but to ensure his remaining golden years were defined by absolute comfort, soft beds, and endless affection. The story went viral across platforms like Instagram because it served as a powerful reminder of how rewarding it can be to care for a vulnerable animal in its final chapter. All I can say is that Jake and Melanie's story is not only inspirational, but really something good. Well, it's a wrap. Did you hear the bells? That means it's time to wrap the show. But before we go, we want to give you a preview of next week's show. Next week, we're discussing the unnecessary shooting of Jameson Marseille, the Bernedoodle who was shot by the LAPD on Knicks night. And of course, we need to thank this week's guest. Thank you, Dr. Gary Richter and John Goodwin. And I need to acknowledge our sponsors. 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
11: News this hour from Town Hall. I'm Ron Taylor. President Trump mixed partisan politics with patriotic appeals as he commemorated the 250th anniversary of American independence last night, a moment he declared one of the most joyous and glorious milestones of all time. President Trump said our nation's founders crafted radical concepts of freedom that still endure today.
12: In Philadelphia, our founding fathers summoned the courage of giants and the wisdom of centuries to boldly proclaim these timeless truths. They declared that all men are created equal, that they are endowed with sacred, unalienable rights by the hand of our Creator.
11: Earlier in Washington yesterday, storms prompted a roughly two-hour evacuation of the National Mall. Wildfire threats in the West, as correspondent Ed Donahue has the latest.
13: Red flag wildfire warnings are in effect in several states in the West. The Cottonwood Fire in Utah is the biggest. A state of emergency has been declared. Fireworks are being restricted. The National Weather Service issued a rare, particularly dangerous situation warning. UCLA geography professor Park Williams says the West got a good amount of rain to start the year, but
14: the tap just totally turned off. So low precipitation totals and really high temperatures have left our forests really abnormally parched.
13: Red flag warnings stretch from Idaho to southern Arizona and New Mexico. I'm Ed Donahue.
11: Authorities in California say former House Speaker Nancy Pelosi's husband has been involved in a hit and run and could face misdemeanor charges. They say Paul Pelosi hit him.
15: All right, United is the Way Radio in 3, 2, 1. Welcome all to this edition of United is the Way Radio. I'm Michael Williamson. On this show, we explore the issues shaping our community through one simple but powerful lens. Is it good for ALICE? ALICE stands for Asset Limited, Income Constrained Employed. And as you know, these families are working hard every day, but still struggling to make ends meet and afford the basics like housing, childcare, food, healthcare, transportation, and technology. And folks, nearly half of all households in Southeast Louisiana fall into this category. But at United Way of Southeast Louisiana, we believe that when ALICE families succeed, our whole region thrives. That's why we're focused on building stronger communities with opportunities for all, where every person has a chance to be healthy, educated, and financially secure. Y'all are going to get bored of me saying this, because every time I say, if you thought the show couldn't get better, and voila, we got some amazing guests on with us today, because I'm joined with, I just said we are off air, folks, and saying I think we might be up there, right up there on the Richter scale of BFFs. Our friend from Ochsner, Jessica Dealing, who's Director of Community Benefit at Ochsner Health. Hey, Jessica.
16: Hi, Michael. Hi, Cammie.
15: Good to have you on. And Cammie Proctor.
16: Oh, sorry. I buried the lead.
15: Yeah. United Way of Southeast Louisiana's new, folks, I'm air quoting, Senior Vice President for Resource Development. And she's a fan favorite. Hey, Cammie.
17: Thank you so much, Michael. Happy to be here.
15: So we've got like exciting news. We recently announced a partnership with Ochsner Health around our volunteer center, but we want to dive into that a little bit more for this show and talk about the amazing work that we're doing together with Jessica and our friends at Ochsner. But let's start just a minute, you know, for folks who just haven't had the pleasure of meeting you yet, Jessica, just introduce yourself and tell us a little bit about your role at Ochsner Health.
16: Great. Well, I'm Jessica Deedling. I'm the Director of Community Benefit at Ochsner. And you might ask yourself, what does community benefit mean? And so as a nonprofit, which, you know, that's a good reminder for everyone, Ochsner is a nonprofit hospital. The quarter, our mission is investing back into the community. And my role is really special because really at the heart of what I do is listen to what are the community needs and help Ochsner created a strategy to respond to those needs. And so every 3 years we're doing community health needs assessments, we're making community health improvement plans, and then we're capturing all the great work that's happening and reporting back on an ongoing basis. And a big part of that is our volunteer program, Ochsner Serves, which also falls on my team.
15: Yeah, we're going to talk about that some more too. But Cammie, for the two people listening to this show out of thousands today that don't know you, remind people of what you do at United Way of Southeast Louisiana.
17: Sure. So I am Cammie Proctor. I'm the Senior Vice President of Resource Development for United Way of Southeast Louisiana. And my role is really centered around building partnerships and connecting people and companies to meaningful work in our communities. And whether that's through volunteerism or through investing, all so we can strengthen our community together.
15: Yeah, Cammie could give y'all a master class in that, folks. So if you want to learn more, you know, hit her up. She'd love to talk to you about ways that you can partner both your businesses, but also just as individuals, you know. So come as you are, party at United Way, right, Cammie?
17: That's right.
16: I want to sign up, Cammie.
15: Yeah.
16: Sign me up.
17: I'll call you after this.
15: She'll hit you up on your ringtone, Jessica. Hey, Jessica, you start off saying this, but community benefit is central to the mission of Ochsner Health. And we get to see that real time. Seems like y'all everywhere all the time, but talk specifically about how volunteerism fits into Ochsner's broader commitment, improving health and well-being across the region.
16: Of course. Well, volunteerism really sits at the heart of who we are at Ochsner. Our mission, it doesn't stop, begin or end inside our hospital walls and clinics. It's in our neighborhoods where our patients live, where our team members grew up, where they're building their lives. And when our people give their time and talent to community, they're putting our mission in action. And our mission is to inspire healthier lives and stronger communities. And so it's really getting out and showing that good health depends on more than just the great medicine you get in the hospital. It depends on strong schools, healthy food, safe home, and a real opportunity for everyone.
15: Yeah, you know, we have all those things. We have great healthcare partners like Ochsner, great education systems. We have all these great things in our region, but the partnership, the coming together is where we're going to actually see the kind of results that the community deserves, quite frankly, the way we look at it. You know, Cammie, you know, you talked about partnership. Let's dive in for just a second. Why are specifically corporate volunteer partners like Ochsner so important to our work?
17: Great question. And Jessica said it best, you know, it takes a holistic approach for a whole person to be healthy and educated and financially stable. And so it's essential. This partnership is essential, and we cannot do this work alone. And Ochsner brings the resources, the people, and the leadership to really make this possible. And so none of the things that we do can be done alone. And so we appreciate those corporate volunteers and those corporate partnerships, because they're essential to the work that we do here at United Way.
15: Yeah, you know, Cammie, somebody that I'm very close to at the United Way says, you know, teamwork makes the dream work, or many hands make light work. Sounds familiar, right? But the point you're making is like it takes partners like Ochsner, but also more partners are welcome. Like if you're not, we'll build a bigger tent if we need to, right?
17: That's right. We want everybody at the table. We want to bring all of these people together that can make change in our community, because when we all work together, and like that person says at United Way, teamwork really does make the dream work.
15: Folks, that person is me, by the way. So just we're going to break the cone of silence here, but yeah. So Jessica, before we get to talking about the work in action that Ochsner does and we're doing together, let's take just a moment and talk more broadly about Ochsner's overall community benefit efforts. And what are some of the key priorities that you focus on through your initiatives?
16: So like I referenced before, every 3 years we're going and assessing the needs of the community. And so the community really tells us what our priorities are. And so right now, based on our most recent assessment, we're focusing on improving access to care, getting people to the care they need, preventing and managing chronic disease, addressing health outcomes across all communities, supporting mental health, investing in schools and families, and tackling social drivers of health like food access, housing stability, and digital connectivity. We're also really, and this is where our partnership United Way really, I mean, there's so many ways we partner together, Michael, but the one where I feel like there's so much opportunity is really investing in workforce development and strong and community economic opportunity, making sure that our ALIS members of the community can start thriving. And so strong community partnerships like with United Way creates lasting progress. And that can only happen when we're all working alongside each other.
15: Yeah, you've started to answer the question that's fundamental to the show, is like, is what we're doing good for ALIS? If not, we need to rethink it, because you know, folks, one out of every two households throughout our region are struggling, and some live in poverty, others are just above the poverty line and just, you know, scraping and trying to make ends meet, working a couple of jobs, and they're just one boost, one hand up, not a hand out, away from their pursuit of prosperity. And so partnerships like that make it happen. Speaking of partnerships, Cammie, before I move on to talking about all this work like in action, these partnerships don't happen overnight. Let's talk about the evolution of the BFF status that we've reached with our friends.
17: Yeah. Yeah. It's a multifaceted, multi-pronged, however you want to say it, approach, you know, eradicating poverty and creating pathways for individuals doesn't just happen with one single relationship. It happens over years, and it happens through collaboration, and it happens, it happens when a relationship turns from into something so much bigger than just a corporate gift or a corporate, you know, just a employee gift or an individual's gift. It happens when we collaborate and we have shared values, and where employees and leaders and volunteers all come together to make a real difference for our families and communities across our region.
15: Yeah, I think the relationship with Ochsner is kind of evolved with the way we've evolved as an organization. Many folks know us as workplace campaigns and corporate giving, and folks, we still do that. So definitely hit us up if you're interested. Yes. Because that fuels the work. But we've also evolved into more strategic partnerships. You know, Jessica talked about workforce development. Like, we sit at the intersection of organizations like Ochsner in the community. You know, we can make those connections and help show folks how, you know, these jobs within healthcare, as an example, can be really bright pathways for economic prosperity. So, Jessica, coming back to you, this partnership between our organizations, talking about it evolving, but, you know, kind of just talk about kind of our alignment, how Ochsner and United Way, we share that commitment to, you know, improving lives across Southeast Louisiana, but how do our missions complement one another from your point of view?
16: Well, so I'll start with, what is the Ochsner mission? So our mission is to serve, heal, lead, educate, and innovate. To me, United Way shares that same mission at the heart of what you all do. Both organizations understand that a person's health and well-being is shaped by much more than the care they're receiving in a healthcare setting. And we have a common belief point that points us towards the same shared goal, which is a healthier, stronger Southeast Louisiana where everyone can have a good life. And so we tackle those challenges, like we were talking about before, chronic disease, access to healthcare, food insecurity. And you all are working on all of those same needs. And so the way we are successful is by working together and sharing and pooling resources where we can and making those connections. Because that's what I've found working with United Way is you all have relationships and partnerships within the community that we don't, and vice versa. And working together, we can expand our impact.
15: Teamwork makes the dream work, tell you what. So Cammie, just for a second, like, you know, what makes our partnership, you know, with Ochsner especially impactful?
17: I think it's the commitment at every level of the organization. The genuine commitment to making this community a better place to live and work. And it comes from every level of the organization there at Ochsner. And employees are engaged, leadership is supportive, and everything, you know, just like you said, Jessica, everything, our missions align, and we all want what's best for the community and to see families stronger in our region.
15: Yeah, I have to say, you know, from Pete November to Emily Arata, to David Mueller, Carlos Kalitz, I mean, the team, like, all these wonderful people starting at the top, and even the Ochsner board, you know, members of the board are strong supporters of the work as well. You're exactly right, Cammie. I think that's makes it especially impactful, the way we're working together. We're certainly aligned, but at the same time, it takes leaders also having the trust and confidence in the partners to be able to invest and show up together, like we were doing with Ochsner. Like, so Jessica, let's toss out some examples of, like, you know, the way we partnered and how Ochsner team members have supported United Way initiatives through volunteer service. This isn't exactly new. We're doing it bigger, better together, but give us some examples.
16: Yeah. I mean, I have a long list. It was harder to edit down. So we are big fans, which is no surprise because we're now sponsoring it, of the United Way Hands-On Volunteer Center, the truck. So we've, even before sponsoring it, we call that truck out, or the volunteer center out, a lot. And so we've done projects with the 18th Ward, with the Rainbow Center in the North Shore, with Marrero Middle School, with Ben Franklin Elementary, We most recently had our CEO, Pete November, come out and do a day of service with the Youth Empowerment Project, or YEP. We created a library nook and got the whole campus ready for summer camp. We have two volunteer opportunities, kind of makeup opportunities coming up in July that are being hosted by United Way, but that we're going to have a full force of Auctioneer team members out to help. And then I think the result of those, one of the things I was most excited to see happen with this partnership is those volunteer days were rescheduled from Juneteenth because of the tornadoes that happened in the area. And there was a last minute call to action. And because we've been working so well together, and we have Chris Cameron from Hands On and Vanessa Cave Harazzo on my team, with like hours notice, we were able to get some volunteers out to help out with y'all's efforts in that rebuilding and recovering from those tornadoes.
15: Yeah. Y'all, like we did have to pivot, but it's happening, folks. Don't worry. Check us out at unitedwayscla.org to find out, you know, if you want to, ways you can participate if you want to. But yeah, we were boots on the ground, move at the speed of need to address the, you know, the tornadoes that impacted our region. And it's such a testament to our relationship to be able to call an auctioneer last minute. Folks show up, it's 1,000 degrees outside, folks' homes have been devastated, and like to get in there and help provide a little bit of hope and relief and help that recovery effort can only be done through partnerships. You know, Cammie, folks out there, some people hear these terms, social determinants, social drivers of health, but it really speaks to all the things that can influence your health outside of just genetics. Like, we're born a certain way, but there are so many other things, you know, access to healthy foods, you know, safe, sanitary, affordable housing, you know, limiting stress that's created through financial pressures. But talk a little bit more about like that, like why it's so important for, you know, healthcare leaders like Auctioneer Health to partner with organizations, nonprofits like United Way.
17: Yeah, we've talked about it multiple times already, how our life and our health is all shaped by different things outside of what happens in a doctor's office or at a hospital. There are many things that contribute to that. Like you said, Michael, it's factors like financial stability, access to quality education, safe housing, reliable transportation. All of those play a critical role in a person's overall well-being. And so when our health systems and our nonprofits come together, we can address those root causes in a more coordinated and meaningful way. Instead of only treating illness, we're helping prevent it by ensuring families have the resources and the supports that they need to live those healthier, more stable lives.
15: Yeah, you said it so well. I mean, you know, and I know Chiquita Lattimore, our EVP for Economic Mobility, is big, you know, if you're not right with your money, then your health's not going to be right. So they're inextricably linked. If you're stressed out about your finances, et cetera, or you live in a home that's not safe and secure, and, you know, there's all those kind of things that just have an impact. And it's so powerful when healthcare systems like Auctioneer say, like, we're looking at the bigger picture as well. Jessica, I'm just curious, like, you know, you've been out in the community, you know, in both your role in volunteering, et cetera. You show up at all those events, so shout out to you. And I've seen your kids with you as well. Like, I know, like, you're big on bringing family out, but is there anything particular that you've learned through, you know, your work in community benefit or out volunteering?
16: Yeah, I mean, I'm a lifelong learner, so I'm always learning. You know, I think the great thing about especially volunteering is that power of proximity, being out in the community. So I'm a data person, I'm an epidemiologist by training, and I spend a lot of time behind a computer analyzing data, synthesizing research, which is all really important to understand the needs of a community. But there's a limit to how much you can learn from data and research. And you won't really understand the needs of a community unless you go within the community. So volunteering really allows me to be side by side with community members to really understand and learn what is most needed. And to build those trusting relationships so that when I come to ask what are the needs, they know that I'm a my commitment and Auctioner's commitment to being to working with community.
15: Yeah, that's essential to building and sustaining, you know, community trust. And I think it's powerful for such a large institution like Auctioner. I have folks like you, that's what you're there for, to be that connector in the community and gather that feedback and build that trust. I'm curious, and you mentioned I love to hear, you know, some of our partners, been longstanding partners like 18th Ward and Youth Empowerment Project. You know, they just got another investment or support from local corporate philanthropy as well, which is always great to see, you know, folks, you know, investing in great organizations like that. I'm just curious, is there any like volunteer projects that were to you were highly impactful and just stood out?
16: So I'm going to go back to the volunteer center, because I feel like wherever the United Way Hands-On Volunteer Center goes, that is high impact. And I love the partnership between United Way and Hands-On, and I love the name Hands-On because it's true to form. Like wherever that go, you get hands-on. And it's hard to pick one that's been most impactful because I find them all to be very impactful. The one personally that has been the most impactful to me is the one you were referencing before with my kids. One of the things I love is that so many of the volunteer opportunities with United Way are family friendly. And so we had a regional day of service with the volunteer center at the Youth Empowerment Project campus in New Orleans East. And I brought out my kids and we built chairs together and even went outside and Chris Cameron from Hands-On showed my kids how to build a picnic table. And they still talk about it. And, you know, it was a huge improvement from the start to the finish on that campus, but it probably had a much bigger impact on me and my kids than even yet.
15: That's the beauty of volunteering. I got so many more questions I want to get to. I might skip around here a little bit, but Cam, before I get down to like, you know, this segment around community impact and future opportunities, you know, folks are sitting out there like around their coffee table listening to this show. Thank y'all for listening. Or you're in your car, you're driving down the road, keep both hands on the wheel and eyes on the road, but they're thinking like, you know, would I really make a difference? I'm like one person. But talk just for a second, like the impact of volunteers' service and efforts like that and how one person can make a difference.
17: Yeah, that one person really can make a difference. Volunteer projects create impactful, visible, immediate impact. It's just like Jessica said, they watch that garden transform right before their eyes in a matter of 3 hours, which is really exciting as well. You know, all ages. I've even put together one of those picnic tables. So everybody,
15: <Me too.
17: laughs> right. That was the first time I think I ever used a power tool. So it's that immediate impact where, you know, you're not only learning something yourself and creating that change within yourself, you're creating a space for people to learn, for children to learn, for families, spaces that families rely on every day. You're making better. And I think that's probably one of the greatest impacts that you can have on a community is turning those spaces into safe, impactful places that people will use every day.
15: Absolutely. You hear that, Justin? She can use a power tool.
17: Don't tell him that.
15: Don't tell Justin you can use a, I'm going to send him a link to the show too. Cammy, before I move on to Jessica, you know, I think it's important to note that, you know, United Way of Southeast Louisiana laid out our bold goal to help 100,000 individuals below the ALICE threshold get on pathways to prosperity by 2035. Talk just for a second. How does volunteerism help with that?
17: So it's helping those spaces. It's helping those spaces become better places for children to be educated. It's helping a summer program get ready for 50 children to come in the next day, which is that YEP program that Jessica talked to earlier. You know, it's making sure that that space is ready for these children to learn, and that education and that learning will help strengthen their life for years and futures and for many years to come, because we know that that is so important to our children.
15: Yeah. Jessica, you know, I got to move quick here because you have time we got left in the show, but let's just talk for a second. You're a data person. You said it. Everybody heard you. But talk for a second about how does Oxygen measure the impact of volunteer service, both the employees as well as their on your employees, I'm sorry, and the broader community. I apologize.
16: So really the measurement of success is the feedback that we're receiving from both our team members and the community. And we create regular points to collect that feedback. So, you know, we're being very conscious about asking and making sure that it's a positive experience for both team members and the community. We're very high trust. And so, you know, we may not have those traditional measures that you might have in grant making. We trust our community partners. We get to know them like we've done with United Way. We get to see the impact that they're having in the community through their own reporting, and that we come together to support them and say, you're United Way, you do what you do, and tell us how it's going.
15: Yeah, you know, so Cami's, we kind of touched on it before, but I want to double down on this because, you know, you're sitting out there, you never volunteered before. Like, you've never gone out and done a volunteer service project. What would you say to someone about, you know, how big of a difference they can make?
17: Sure. You know, join us, show up. We've got two opportunities coming up on the 10th and the 11th of July, and we'd love to have you there. It does not matter your skill level. We try to make sure that people have types of jobs that they prefer, whether that is to get hot and sweaty or to stay nice and cool and dry. We try to make sure that we have all those levels available for individuals. So give it a try, you know, come join us and just see how your 3 hours of time can really make a difference in a place and space, and how greatly needed that time is.
15: Yeah, so well said. Jessica, real quick, as we start to wind our time down together, man, time flies when you make a difference. But let's talk about just, you know, how can share your advice, your thoughts on how organizations can create and sustain a culture of service among their employees. Folks like Ochsner, I think, have set the gold standard.
16: So, you know, I think it's really about providing those opportunities for your team members. We have a program manager, Vanessa K. Ferrazzo.
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11: I'm Ron Taylor.
9: Proudly
11: President
9: serving
11: Trump
9: as the
11: mixed
9: community voice
11: politics
9: of the Crescent City
11: appeals as he commemorated the 250th anniversary of American independence, a moment he declared one of the most joyous and glorious milestones of all time last night. President Trump says the American flag represents a great nation.
12: This is a flag that's the banner of the most extraordinary, most exceptional, most incredible nation ever to exist on the face of the earth. And we're doing better now than we've ever done before.
11: He says America has a track record of excellence.
12: No people have done more good, shown more courage, made more progress, righted more injustice, or achieved more greatness than you, the American people.
11: The spectacular fireworks display concluded the event last night. This is SRN News.
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0: Back in the summer of 1974, singer-songwriter Billy Swan toiled in relative obscurity. And when he recorded his only hit single as a vocalist, it was all true. He played the unique organ backing on a friend's Farfisa and sang while engineer Chip Young's German Shepherd puppy tugged at his pant leg. Thus the applause at the end of I Can Help.

You try singing for 3 minutes with a dog tugging on your pants. You deserved all the applause you could get. Next up on 70s Deja Vu, I want to take you back to 1978 when David Lee Roth and Van Halen scored big with a cover of a Kinks classic. You really got me.

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1: 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You get your little fanny perpendicular and get ready for school.
0: I'm not going to school.
1: What do you mean you're not going to school?
0: Just what I said. I'm not going to school.
1: And why not?
0: Because I'm sick. That's why I'm not.
1: Sick? You're sick, all right. What's wrong with you now, Prince Charming?
0: I got an earache.
1: Earache, my eye. How would you like a buttache? Now get your little fanny out of that bed and clean up this room. It looks like a pigsty. You hear me? All right, that's enough. That's enough. You pushed me far enough, young man. You're getting punished. Now stand up.
0: No.
1: I said stand up.
0: I let go of my hair, man.
1: Now, young man, I have talked to you and talked to you and talked to you till I'm blue in the face and I'm done talking to you.
0: Good. Does that mean you're done spitting on me, too?
1: Shut up. I'm not done talking to you. Now turn around and bend over.
0: What are you going to do, you pervert?
1: Pervert? Why are you snotty? Shut up. I haven't even touched it yet. Now I want you to know this is going to hurt you a lot more than it's going to hurt me.
0: Oh, wow. That didn't even hurt.
1: Oh, yeah?
0: Oh, wow. What are you trying to do, tickle me?
1: Tickle you? Yeah, I'll tickle you. Ow! Oh, hey, is that man! Tickle, huh? Come on, let's tickle. Come on, laugh it up, funny boy.
0: No more.
1: All right, now you gonna do what I tell you?
0: Yeah.
1: You gonna talk
0: yeah.
1: back to me?
0: Yeah.
1: What?
0: I mean, no.
1: All right. Now you get your clothes on and get your little butt ready for school. Right now, do you understand?
0: Yeah.
1: All right.
2: There's your comic relief, or as we like to call it, comedy gold. Cheech and Chong with the classic, Earache My Eye. Switching back to music, I Thought You'd Never Ask. Some Steeler's Wheel from 1973, and we're stuck on 70s Deja Vu.

0: We've got a whole lot more great music where that came from. And I promise not to be stingy when 70s Deja Vu continues.
1: We now return you to 70s Deja Vu with Pat Matthews.
0: I'm that guy. And this is 70s Deja Vu. I'm in the mood for some rock and roll. How about you? Joe Walsh and the James Gang. Gonna walk away.

Okay, so we had some earth-shattering news recently. Well, maybe not so much. Cue the door. Seems one Barry Manilow decided to remove all speculation and come out of the closet. He announced he's gay just a couple of days after April Fool's Day, I guess so that no one would think it was a goof.

And that, my friend, was the Inside Edition segment of this week's show. Let's close out our first hour here on 70s Deja Vu with a couple of songs about Venus. Here's Holland's Shocking Blue with a smash from 1970 that was actually featured in 1995's Brady Bunch movie, for whatever that's worth.

your dress on.

0: More great 70s deja vu is lurking around the corner. 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
19: News this hour from Town Hall. I'm Ron Taylor. President Trump mixed partisan politics with patriotic appeals as he commemorated the 250th anniversary of American independence last night at the National Mall, a moment he declared one of the most joyous and glorious milestones of all time. President Trump says the American flag represents a great nation.
4: This is a flag that's the banner of the most extraordinary, most exceptional, most incredible nation ever to exist on the face of the earth, and we're doing better now than we've ever done before.
19: The president says America has a track record of excellence.
4: No people have done more good, shown more courage, made more progress, righted more injustice, or achieved more greatness than you, the American people.
19: A spectacular fireworks display concluded the event that was a days-long celebration of America's 250th anniversary of independence. Public policy expert and former Trump economic advisor Steve Moore tells the Salem Radio Network, it's a great time to be an American, thanks to the Trump economy.
14: Free enterprise and free markets work, and communism and socialism are a failure. And of course, he was 100% correct. That's what led to the collapse of the Soviet Union. It's, guess what? Socialism doesn't work. It's why the boat people left Cuba and risked their lives to come to the United States.
19: Steve Moore spoke to the Salem Radio Network. The small community of Kerrville, Texas, is remembering the victims of last year's devastating flooding. Friday night, Louise Hayes Park was filled with music, prayers, and the gospel, where over 100 people came to remember the catastrophe and the lives lost in it. Saturday marked 1 year since the floods tore through the Texas Hill Country, claiming 137 lives and destroying.
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19: Correspondent Donna Warder reports on President Trump's pardoning of 11 people.
16: President Donald Trump pardoned 11 people Friday, including 9 the White House said helped people bypass emissions control systems on vehicles. Also pardoned, Adam Kidon, who was sentenced to nearly 6 years in prison for fraud and conspiracy, and the 11th person pardoned, ranch owner Jack Harvard. The White House did not say what he was pardoned for, but praised him for allowing the U.S. military and NATO troops to train on his land for free. Donna Warder, Washington.
19: Authorities in California say former House Speaker Nancy Pelosi's husband has been involved in a hit-and-run and could face misdemeanor charges. They say Paul Pelosi hit a parked car in Yountville and briefly stopped before driving away. A witness called 911 and deputies found him nearby with severe damage to his car. He was not under the influence at the time. More news and analysis at townhall.com. The president is scheduled to head to a NATO summit next week hosted by Turkey's autocratic leader.
20: President Trump has hinted he could make news at the upcoming NATO summit in Turkey. As the U.S. president threatens to scale back America's role in NATO and Europe, he has offered only praise for the summit's host, Turkish President Recep Erdogan.
21: I'm going out of respect to President Erdogan.
20: The warm ties between the two leaders mean the U.S. might sell jet engines and potentially F-35 fighter jets to Turkey. The two-day NATO summit starts July 7th in Ankara. I'm Jennifer Kane.
19: A woman's solo journey from California to Hawaii in a rowboat is over in record time. Kelsey Fender arrived in Honolulu last night, becoming the fastest person to row solo across the Pacific Ocean. Fender left Monterey, California 44 days ago. She bit the men's solo record by over a week, the women's by over 40 days, and today is her 32nd birthday. More on these stories at townhall.com.
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23: It was in 1968 that the Zombies would release this one. It would be somewhat of a swan song since it was released after the band split up. It featured the smooth, jazzy voice of Colin Blunstone and the psychedelic keyboard musings of Rod Argent, capping off a fairly successful pop career for the group. Then in 1972, Argent and Blunstone were making a go at their solo careers when Argent, yes, that was the name of his new group, released this hit, which topped out at number 5 on the U.S. charts. Here's Hold Your Head Up from the album All Together Now on 70s Deja Vu.

Some great tunes there. Foreigner feels like the first time on 70s Deja Vu from 1977. But let's not stop there. Here's a chart topper from 1971. Hamilton, Joe Frank, and Reynolds. Don't Hold Your Love.

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0: Boy, have we got a show for you this week. Ever wonder where all the great songs have gone? Well, we found them. 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

Every now and then, I like to throw you a curve. From Kool and the Gang's Dance Floor Smash from 1974 to some, let's say, more sedate tunes. Let's kick off this little set with some Neil Young from 1972. Heart of Gold on 70s Deja Vu.

And then there was this band who the two previous gentlemen were at one time or another part of. Crosby, Stills, and Nash, with Just a Song Before I Go, ahead and Change the Mood Again.

0: sure do love me some Doobies. That's China Grove on 70s Deja Vu. We've got a whole lot more memories to make. And we'll be right back.
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Oh, you know you secretly smiled when that one came on the radio in 1970. I publicly denounced it, but privately I sang along with the chorus. That's Dawn and our guilty pleasure of the week, Candida. At least she sounded good looking. 1971 came along and brought us a group that also made it out of the 60s unscathed, and they still had Nitty Gritty in their name. Here's the Nitty Gritty Dirt Band with Jerry Jeff Walker's Mr. Bojangles on 7.

Mr. Bojangles, he danced, and so did this guy, sometimes. But he didn't have to get the girls to squeal. Let's do two in a row from 1972, kicking it off with the King.

0: I'm Pat Matthews, and this is 70s Deja Vu. We've got a whole lot more where that came from, so go get your dancing shoes and put them on. We'll be right back.
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1: Breaking news this hour from townhall.com. I'm Michael Harrington. President Trump led commemorations of America's 250th birthday last night before a massive fireworks display in the skies over Washington, D.C. The president says this 4th of July celebrates 2.5 centuries of American victories over evil.
2: Here on our National Mall, we're celebrating freedom's triumph over tyranny, liberty's conquest over oppression, and the enduring victory of the American spirit from the July 4th, 1776 to July 4th, 2026. Big dates. That's big dates. Two big ones.
1: Storms prompted a roughly two-hour evacuation of the mall. The FBI is expanding its investigation into Georgia's 2020 election.
3: The Bureau has assigned 260 analysts from field offices nationwide to review Fulton County election records by mid-July. Federal agents previously seized ballots and other documents as part of the probe. Although Georgia's 2020 results were recounted and audited, confirming a win by Joe Biden, President Donald Trump has long argued that the election was tainted by fraud. Supporters of the review say a thorough investigation can help answer lingering questions and bolster confidence in election integrity. Ken Lorman reporting.
1: A pair of Romanian nationals here in the U.S. have pleaded guilty to wire fraud tied to large SNAP benefit schemes. The Trump administration has vowed to root out all kinds of corruption across the federal government. President Trump has pardoned 11 people, including a former business partner of Washington lobbyist Jack Abramoff and 9 people identified by the White House as having helped people bypass emissions control systems on their vehicles. The president has issued a number of pardons in his second term. More on these stories at townhall.com.
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1: 3 people died, 7 others were rescued after a boat capsized on a Wisconsin lake during a strong storm. Many injuries were reported in Wisconsin's Walworth County as the storms toppled trees, knocked down power lines, and damaged buildings. Police are investigating the capsizing on Lake Geneva. The mayor declared an emergency and noted power outages and minor injuries. County authorities received 911 calls reporting damage and people trapped in buildings. National Weather Service had issued a severe thunderstorm watch for the area. Authorities in California say former House Speaker Nancy Pelosi's husband has been involved in a hit-and-run and could face misdemeanor charges. They say Paul Pelosi hit a parked car in Yountville and briefly stopped before driving away. A witness called 911 and deputies found him nearby with severe damage to his car. He was not under the influence at the time, and he was not arrested. News and analysis at townhall.com. I'm Michael Harrington. Many Americans who might normally travel to exotic destinations are sticking closer to home this summer.
5: Small business owners in U.S. tourist destinations say they're seeing more Americans sticking closer to home this summer. Businesses around places like Lake Tahoe, Asheville, North Carolina, and World Cup host Kansas City say they've noticed customers trading in overseas vacations for road trips and day excursions. Between FIFA coming to the U.S. and 250 celebrations just about everywhere, many residents have found they don't have to travel far to make great summer memories this year. Bob Agnew reporting.
1: Kylian Mbappe scored his 19th career World Cup goal yesterday, and France survived stifling heat and Paraguay to win 1-0, sending the Blues into the quarterfinals for the 4th straight time. France advances to play Morocco on Thursday in Foxborough, Massachusetts, with an extreme heat warning in effect throughout the match. Temperatures hovering around 100 degrees. More on these stories at townhall.com.
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Queen of Soul, still kicking after all these years. Aretha, rock steady on 70s Deja Vu. Now, I told you to put your dancing shoes on, and I hope you did, because that's the way I like it.

0: Have you danced enough? I think you have. 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I really didn't mean that to rhyme, honest.
1: NHL star Matt Martin for American Humane.
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8: 1972.
0: As promised.

Yes, kids, that was the Beatles, and it was on the radio in 1970. From the Let It Be album, George Harrison's For You Blue. I'm not nearly finished painting this bad boy blue, so here goes.

0: There you go. A nice little set there. Four songs with the word blue in the title. I hope that made your day. When we return for more great 70s music, James Taylor kicks things off.
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0: Now here's a song with a little history written by James Taylor in 1970 as a blues parody intended to mock what he considered the inauthentic blues bands of the day. We're not naming names. He recorded it at Sunset Studios in Hollywood while suffering with a head cold. And you thought he was naturally nasal. Even Elvis recorded this later in the 70s and made it a staple at his live shows. Here's James with his Steamroller on 70s Deja Vu.

That's Michael Murphy in Wildfire, his number one song from 1975. Isn't it great when a song about a horse reaches the top of the charts? Meanwhile, here's Walter Murphy, no relation, with a bit, actually a fifth of Beethoven on 70s Deja Vu.

closing the show with a great song from Walter Egan with a little help from Lindsey Buckingham and Stevie Nicks of Fleetwood Mac. That's Magnet and Steel. I hope you enjoyed this edition of 70s Deja Vu, and you'll like us on Facebook and come back next week. And bring a friend along, will you? Have a great week.

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1: Breaking news this hour from townhall.com. I'm Michael Harrington. America turned 250 years old yesterday, and President Trump led the commemorations here in Washington, D.C., giving a speech last night before fireworks. He says our nation's founders crafted radical concepts of freedom that still endure today.
2: In Philadelphia, our founding fathers summoned the courage of giants and the wisdom of centuries to boldly proclaim these timeless truths. They declared that all men are created equal, that they are endowed with sacred, unalienable rights by the hand of our Creator.
1: Storms prompted a roughly two-hour evacuation of the mall. New polling suggests that Democrats may be facing a tougher path than expected in the battle for control of the U.S. Senate this fall. Correspondent Ken Lorman has been crunching the numbers.
3: A Fox News poll finds Republican Senator Susan Collins leading Democrat Graham Platner by 3 points in Maine. Meantime, Democrats could face a difficult numbers game nationally. They need a net gain of 4 seats to win Senate control, but currently lead in only one Republican-held seat, North Carolina. Republicans hold advantages in Iowa, Alaska, and Ohio, with Texas rated as a toss-up. A number of political analysts say the map favors Republicans because many of the key contests are in traditionally red states. Ken Lorman reporting.
1: The Army of Mali reports that several northern towns, including Gao and Savara, have been targeted by rebels. The announcement follows a new offensive by the Azawad Liberation Front, which claims to capture the northern towns of Anis and several others. Mali has faced ongoing insurgencies from Al-Qaeda, the Islamic State, and separatists seeking an independent state in the north. This is SRN News.
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1: Ukrainian drones have struck an oil terminal in St. Petersburg as Kiev ramps up bombardment of Russia's oil infrastructure. The attacks have created a fuel crisis in Russia and political pressure on the Kremlin. Ukrainian President Volodymyr Zelensky describes the attack as part of Ukraine's long-range sanctions against Russia. He says Ukrainian forces also hit a military target on the island of Kronstadt. Russian President Vladimir Putin dismissed the strikes as not critical. Ukrainian officials deny Russian claims of capturing a city in the Donetsk region. The fallout from Venezuela's powerful twin quakes has evolved into a major test for acting President Delcy Rodriguez, sending her scrambling to prevent the humanitarian disaster from becoming a political one in the face of fierce public criticism and efforts by the Venezuelan opposition leader to return from exile. Rodriguez's 180-day mandate as interim leader expires this week, a day after she angrily defended the competence of her government's relief effort. This is SRN News. New reporting is shining a spotlight on California Governor Gavin Newsom's inner circle and an FBI corruption investigation.
5: A California Post report says Democrat insider Alexis Podesta secretly recorded conversations as part of an FBI investigation tied to former Newsom chief of staff Dana Williamson, who pleaded guilty to federal fraud and tax charges earlier this year. Conservative commentators say the revelations undercut Newsom's claims that federal probes are politically motivated. Newsom has not been charged with any wrongdoing, John Scott reported.
1: Today is Sunday, July the 5th. It's the 186th day of 2026, on this date in history. 1937, Hormel introduces a canned meat product they call Spam. That's right. More than 9 billion cans of the stuff have been sold since that day. More on these stories at townhall.com.
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1: Welcome, both ladies and gentlemen, and anybody who doesn't fit into either of those categories. Welcome to this fine radio program, podcast, and video extravaganza, known internationally as the world famous Smokin' and Toastin'. The reason he says hi, Mom, is because we reached a sort of a watermark a number of years ago when I realized that my mom knew that this show existed. You know, my mom doesn't smoke or drink or, you know, what was it in the Baptist church? We don't drink, smoke, chew, or go with girls that do. Yeah. My mom's one of the girls that don't. So you know, she was quite surprised. But once she became aware of the show, we realized that we'd kind of saturated some kind of public understanding. And so that's why we're the world famous Smoking and Toasting. Hi, Mom.
2: Higher level of public
1: that's
2: awareness.
1: Right. Welcome to the show. It's number 491. We are all about craft beer, fine spirits, and hand-rolled cigars. And we want to welcome to the show somebody who was a guest all the way back in show number 12.
2: Show number 12.
1: Back before we were even called Smoking and Toasting. We had a different name back then that we can't use because of a strawberry delivery company in California that contacted us with a cease and desist on Facebook.
2: A snarky one at
1: a
2: that.
1: A snarky one, yeah.
2: It started something like, it's nice that you boys have a hobby.
1: Yeah.
3: How's that hobby working out for you?
1: Yeah. Well, my hobby is drinking whiskey. So today it's going to work out really well because our special guest back from here, his star-studded appearance on episode number 12 is Mr. Gary Clark from Saltire. Saltire, did I say it right?
4: Saltire, yeah.
1: Saltire, yeah. Emphasis on the first syllable.
4: Unless you're Scottish.
1: And then what do you say?
4: Saltire.
1: Saltire.
4: Yeah, like it's salt air.
1: Okay. So we have a lot of experience with the Scottish people right now because we're in the middle of the World Cup and a number of them have come to the United States, and they're all freaking out over things like Buc-ee's and
2: also how hot it is,
1: hamburgers and how hot it is. But not only how hot it is, but the fact that all of our buildings are air conditioned.
2: Yes.
1: That is like completely a surprise. So yeah, so I noticed you didn't wear the kilt, but that's okay.
4: I did not. I was going to wear my kilt, and then I remembered I live in Houston. And it's a wool kilt, and even at this time of day, it's rather warm outside.
2: Yeah, can get a little stuffy.
1: Yeah, even with nothing on underneath it, you're still a little warm. I understand this. Well, welcome back to the show. And, you know, when Ian told me that Gary Clark was our guest, I was like, oh, man, I hope he brings his guitar. But then I realized that must be
2: different Gary
1: that
2: Clark.
1: Must be your son because he's Gary Clark Jr.
4: That's that's it.
1: So, but he's fantastic, man. He really is.
2: True
1: I was like, we'll bring the whiskey if he'll bring a guitar.
4: Exactly. So, you get him in here, you're good to go.
1: But we're actually good to go today because you brought the whiskey. We have three different expressions from Saltire we're going to be tasting here on the program. We're very excited about this. And we'll also be tasting some beers as well from Sierra Nevada Brewing Company in Chico, California. We'll be trying their Summerfest. It's a summer lager, so we'll be trying that. That'll be good, or at least, you know, indications are that it should be. It's Sierra Nevada.
2: In case you haven't poked your head outside, it's summer.
1: Well, it's good to know. That's good to know. From not that far away from us, from Broussard, Louisiana, the Parrish Brewing Company will be trying. They have a new double IPA called Brain Cake, and so it's not a part of their Ghost in the Machine series.
2: Is this a new one? I feel like this has been out for a while.
1: It may have. I just haven't tried it because I have had a tendency to always go for the Ghost in the Machine variants.
2: I feel like I may have tried this in Louisiana last time. I'd have to look at the label.
1: Okay, well, we'll get to that. And then from even closer to us, from Webster, Texas, and Saloon Door Brewing Company, we'll be trying their porter with vanilla called Smooth Operator.
2: Nice.
1: Yeah.
4: So I love how beer companies just have no F's to give when it comes to naming the beers. Oh, they're just like out
1: and
4: there.
1: Well, some of them, like Evil Twin in
2: Saloon
1: New York.
2: Saloon Door has a whole series of beers that end in AF.
4: Okay.
2: They have one called Ridiculous AF. They have one called
1: and then,
2: Peanut Butter AF.
1: And then one of our favorites in terms of names is Evil Twin Brewing Company out of New York because they name their beers things like
5: riding the subway at night when you're worried about the guy sitting across from you or something like that.
2: I mean, some
5: I made that up, but that's the kind of names that that they come up with. So it's
4: and now
5: it's
4: they'll find out you said that, and that's the next name.
5: That'll be the next one.
2: Right?
5: And they won't even send me a sample six-pack.
2: They'll be like, no, it's not long enough.
5: We will be bringing – I don't think we had these features on the show when you were here in number 12. So you'll get to experience drinking news, which we bring to you in the second hour of the show. Drinking news is where we bring you a story from the news that is often, but not always, about drinking, but always best enjoyed if you've been drinking. And by then we will have been. So in fact
2: we have a plan.
5: Yeah, in fact we are now. Ian brought show beers from Founders. So our teaser headline for today's drinking news is Virginia is lovely this time of year. And we'll bring you the Drunken Fact here in just a segment or so. The Drunken Fact is where we bring you something something true. We know it's true because we found it on the internet. And the facts are things that next time you're at a party, people are drinking, enjoying themselves, getting a little loose, and you want to maybe drop some knowledge, drop a nugget of information that people might find interesting. This gives you something so you can be the life of the party. And our Drunken Fact teaser headline is... For the honeymoon, do you want to go to Bangor or Hawaii? Bangor in Maine, of course.
2: Yes.
5: Or Hawaii. Well,
2: I couldn't tell if that was one or two words at first.
5: Yeah,
2: but now
5: no,
2: I know.
5: Bangor. Yes, it's one word. A lot of things to talk about here. Titans of Tobacco are raising big money for cigar rights. We'll tell you about that. And experts are revealing the most overrated cigar brand. I wonder if you might have some thoughts on that, Ian. Overrated cigar brand.
2: Does it start with a D and have an off on it?
5: Well, I don't know, but if it does, if it does, and you say the
2: very
5: name,
2: subtle.
5: We have to cut a check to the company that starts with a D and ends with an off. So it's kind of like if you say Super Bowl.
2: Got a royalty check.
5: I let it slip.
4: Super Bowl.
5: Yeah, that's right. Super Bowl.
2: Right.
5: I like it. I like it. We could just say sporting event where Taylor Swift will be in a luxury box. That might actually, you know, make it come through. So, Gary, welcome back to the show.
4: Well,
5: the
4: thanks.
5: Show has changed a little bit since you were here last time. We're heard on radio all over the country. In fact, we want to give a shout out to a couple of our radio partners, WSGQ AM in New Orleans. Thank you guys for running the show. We appreciate it. And WBCK in Battle Creek, Michigan, and Grand Rapids, 95.1 FM. So thank you guys for running the show. We appreciate it. We know you could have run anything.
2: Somebody out there told Founders to call me back. I keep trying to get them on the show.
5: Founders. Well, you brought in a Founders show beer.
2: I did.
5: Show beer is what we kind of use to open up the palates.
2: Now, I'm just going to point out that I have sent emails on their website, and I've tried calling them.
5: And they're a great brewery.
2: Get nothing back. And I love their beers.
5: Yeah,
2: I just want to say hi and be on my show.
5: They know. They're like, there's another fanboy calling on line three. Yeah, don't answer.
6: Do you know how many people call us and say they want to be on the podcast for beer?
5: It's like Chris Farley. You know that time when you made that beer and it was really delicious?
2: That was cool.
5: That was awesome.
2: That was awesome.
5: Well, we were excited about getting to all of those things. And we also like to do in an early segment here something that we refer to internally as the bomb, which is short for the beverage of mystery. And when you hear the little sounder that we play to designate this, you might note that the music used there is The Visitor by Shane Ivers at Chosic.com. And we're just giving him credit because it sounds great.
4: You should.
7: The beverage of mystery.
5: So beverage of mystery is where one of us brings a beverage into the show. The only person who knows what it is the person what brung it. Today, that is me. And sometimes it's a seltzer. Sometimes it's a canned cocktail. Sometimes it's a beer. Sometimes it's Malort if Ian brings it. So we have we have all kinds of things that this could be. But I want you guys to, check it out, sample it, see what you think. Give me some feedback, and then we'll reveal the beverage of mystery.
2: I'm going to just, on the nose.
5: Yeah.
2: This smells either skunky or weedy.
5: Skunky or weedy, like weed as in 420?
4: I'm getting like fruit.
2: Either. Like as in 420, yes.
5: Yeah. Yeah, there's a fruit component
2: to it. But
4: I'm getting like peaches or raspberry or something along those lines.
6: Smells like a vape.
5: Well, I did mention on last week's show that I was fully intending to move out in the country and eat me a lot of peaches. So
2: it tastes better than it smells.
5: Yeah. It actually tastes pretty good. For a beverage of mystery,
2: it is a little peachy, isn't it?
5: This is in the upper percentile for a beverage of mystery, because often they're terrible, you know?
2: Even on second sip, it doesn't get worse, and I don't have any perfuminess in my nose.
8: And not a lot of the, not like Carcinna sweet going on.
5: It's interesting, though, that we now approach the beverage of mystery from a negative connotation. You know, our description is, well, it's not overly...
2: I mean, do you have all the fruity artificial floaties in there like I do?
5: I got a few, yeah.
8: We expect it to be castor oil. Yeah. And are gentle when it's not.
5: I wouldn't do that because it means that later in the show, the breaks in between the segments would be a lot longer.
2: I feel like this started out as an actual beer.
4: It looks like a beer, but it's no hops that I'm really picking up on it. So maybe I'm wrong.
5: All the way to the bottom of the cup, I get fruitiness as the primary.
2: Yeah, I do. It's funny you say that because I smell hop right off the top.
4: But I don't taste any. The bitterness is not there.
5: You have a question for me, Ian?
2: It's also not particularly sweet, but it is peachy. Yeah. It's interesting.
4: Yeah.
2: And I keep drinking it, even though I'm still on the fence about it. Is that a beverage of mystery in your pocket, or are you just happy to be here today?
8: Well, it's almost like a cider.
5: I'm super happy to be here.
4: It kind of reminds me of some of those Belgian
2: fruit
4: kind of things.
2: Yeah?
4: Yeah.
5: Well, you guys have been tasting and enjoying something called Mash Gang Journey Juice. It is a fruited IPA with mango, chili, and lime. And it is non-alcoholic.
8: Oh,
4: okay.
2: That.
5: Yeah. So that is an N-A IPA, to use a lot of letters. And I think it may be one of the better non-alcoholic beers I've tasted. Would you agree with that, Ian?
2: I will tell you that everything about this label makes me not want to buy it. Well, the beer itself actually tastes pretty good.
5: Well, but I would
8: just
5: say,
8: saw this sitting on the shelf.
5: Well, I would just say, though, it looks like a can of IPA. Like, I think it does. Didn't even notice at first that it was non-alcoholic.
2: Oh, I'm not talking about the picture. I'm talking about the words where it said fruited IPA and then with mango, chili, and lime. Meh. I would not go towards that.
5: But the chili isn't even really evident. Like,
2: I don't even notice it.
5: I don't get any sharp.
4: Chili.
2: I mean, it might be what gives it a little bit of the crispiness.
5: Maybe, yeah.
2: Kind of on the end.
5: I generally don't like beers that have a lot of heat to them.
2: Journey Juice is a traditional tinny you would drink in between pubs or on the way home from a night out. This fruity beer, bitter, salty, spicy, and sweet. Water, malted barley, wheat, oats, yeast, mango puree, hops, lime, chili flakes, and salt.
5: Well, one thing's for sure. With non-alcoholic beer becoming a bigger and bigger category within the beer and spirits industry, I think there are breweries working on trying to make some of them drinkable. Because some of the early ones really were not.
4: No.
5: Yeah, they just weren't.
2: Yeah, some of them were real bad. Well, you remember when we did our non-alcoholic beer blind taste test where we had palate cleansers in between beer with alcohol in it. But we found like the Texas Select was actually pretty palatable.
5: All right. We'll,
2: I'm sorry, go ahead.
5: We'll get more into that when we come back. We do have to take a break. It's Smoking and Toasting. We'll be right back.
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0: Welcome back. It's Smoking and Toasting. Our program is all about craft beer, fine spirits, and hand-rolled cigars. We were just talking about the Beverage of Mystery, which is a non-alcoholic IPA, and it's actually pretty good.
1: And I was mentioning, you had mentioned that some of them are getting better. They're getting pretty convincing.
0: Yeah.
1: There's quite a few of them. Most companies, I think, are offering one. And when we had our blind taste test, we decided Texas Select, which looked like one of the cheapest things that you would, like the packaging just looked
0: right,
1: not exciting. And it actually had pretty good flavor, beerish flavor and everything like that. The Guinness one is almost indistinguishable.
0: Yeah, right. You're absolutely
2: from an
0: right.
2: Alcohol. Yeah, I've heard good things about the Guinness.
1: You could, like me and my wife tried those side by side. And you can tell there's a difference, but I don't know what the difference really is. You
0: right.
1: Know? And I don't know that I could pick out which one was which.
0: That's fabulous.
1: Absolutely. So, yeah, you can get some great non-alcoholic beers out there.
3: I thought this didn't taste like, it didn't make me, like, want to replace a beer. But if I wanted something in the cooler that wasn't alcoholic, that was kind of refreshing, that's right. That to me well, yeah, was really good.
0: I was at a friend's party and I drank non-alcoholic beer the whole time. And the reason is because the only thing he had was Michelob Ultra. And so I'm pretty sure there's not
3: much
0: really
3: alcohol
0: any
3: in
0: alcohol
3: there.
0: In there. So
3: especially in Oklahoma. So,
0: that should be their advertising campaign. Drink a six-pack, drive, you won't get arrested.
1: No.
0: That should be their...
1: Never say that out loud again.
0: No, I'm sorry. That was a joke. That was not
3: Warning.
0: Intended to be serious.
3: This is not serious.
0: Yeah. The views expressed by me on this show do not
1: reflect
0: in any way.
3: Don't listen to him.
0: Reflect the views of anyone with a brain. That's all I'm saying.
2: Just
0: that's
2: a quick disclaimer.
0: Yeah, that's right.
3: Hey, you know, have you noticed they put those on Beavis and Butthead? You know, like,
0: yeah,
3: like
0: oh,
3: where
0: yeah.
3: they do that?
0: Oh, yeah. Yeah.
2: Fire.
0: Ian, did you have the opportunity to smoke anything interesting this week?
1: I did. I went out on my patio this morning, as a matter of fact.
0: Mm.
1: I went out there on a nice, relaxing morning where it was only 87, 88 outside.
3: Lucky.
1: I had to turn my fan on.
0: Mm-hmm.
3: Yeah.
1: And go back fired inside. Up an Oscar Valdez Plan B Maduro.
0: Oh, now is Plan B their like discount line?
1: Budget line, yeah.
0: Budget line.
1: I think
0: yeah.
1: Plan B is Plan Budget. I don't know.
0: Okay. So this is a less expensive
3: cigar.
0: That's
3: not what I've heard.
1: Because if Plan B refers to anything else culturally, that gets awkward.
0: Yeah, of course. And we want to just stay away.
1: And this
0: from
1: is not
0: that.
1: A political show.
0: No, it's definitely not.
1: And it's not Plan 9 from outer space either. That's different.
0: We may be telling you to start fires like Beavis and Butthead do, but we're not a political show. So
1: the Plan B is a series of cigars. I think they come in bundles of 20 or 25, 20 I think. And they're all the same size. So they have different blends. They're all the same size. This is a Maduro 6x52 Toro.
0: Okay.
1: With a Nicaraguan wrapper, a Honduran binder, and a Honduran filler, and that's about as all information as all the information I can get from it.
0: One of the things I think is really cool is we will review some of these cigars, these budget cigars, on the show from time to time, and you don't find a lot. Cigar Aficionado isn't reviewing Plan B by Oscar Valadares,
1: no.
0: You know?
1: No.
0: They're reviewing the expensive, you know, top-of-the-line sticks.
1: Yes, yes, yes.
0: And so what'd you find?
1: So the appearance on this, rich espresso brown wrapper, oily, leathery, very much veiny and uneven surface. Not quite rustic, but veiny and uneven. Soft paper band with orange lettering and green details on parchment. The feel of the cigar overall was about a medium firmness overall, and pretty uniform. I didn't feel any soft spots or anything like that. The pre-light sniff on this classic cigar, like it just
0: classic
1: smells
0: tobacco.
1: Classic tobacco, barnyard, fermented hay, and if you smell on the cap or the foot, you got a little bit of mocha in there. The pre-light draw on this, I used a clip, had a medium draw to it, leather on the lips, sweet cappuccino on the draw. The initial light, a bit of pepper from the Nicaraguan wrapper, I believe, and rich earth from the Honduran binder and filler with a touch of sweet mocha. Retrohaler is peppery and sweet with cedar. Coming in to the first third of this, sweet gritty mocha on a foundation of pepper and rich earth, leather from the lips, and a lingering cedar note. Medium levels of smoke leading to a very medium strength cigar overall. Retrohaler is sweet and spicy with cedar, flaky ash, pretty good burn.
0: So far, this sounds pretty good.
1: The proposed pairing... I was thinking like a lager or a pilsner or a gin, something floral, something with you know, a little bit of something different from the cigar, because the cigar was pretty grounded. Second third of this leathery note from the lips moves kind of into the palate and adds a bit of body to it. Cedar, earth, and pepper weave throughout a classic tobacco foundation. Retrohale is cedar and sweet with a touch of pepper. Flaky ash, good burn. The last third of this, a little bit of a bitter note sneaks in, kind of like a slightly burnt walnut shell, leading to a tangy, less sweet overall profile. I wouldn't call it bad. It wasn't my favorite part of the cigar. The retro ale is cedar and spice, flaky ash. The burn got a little uneven towards the end.
4: Sure.
1: This is a $3 plus a few cents cigar. Okay.
4: Okay.
1: You buy them in a bundle.
4: I'm going to give it
1: a solid five. This is a great lawnmower. I'm not going to call it the greatest cheap cigar out there, but it's a great lawnmower.
4: Okay.
1: And you get two-thirds of it that are absolutely delicious. If all of them get a little bitter on the end, who cares?
4: Right.
1: At $3, it's fine.
4: At that price, you're totally
1: willing. And it didn't smoke.
4: To...
1: I was expecting it to smoke a little faster because of the short filler, but it actually smoked for about an hour.
4: So a big lawn.
1: Yes, big lawn.
4: Yeah, you could mow a big lawn.
1: And the weed eating.
4: And weed. Okay, good, good. When I was a kid, I don't know, maybe they hadn't invented weed eaters, or maybe my parents just didn't love me very much, but I always had to clip the sidewalk with those hand things.
1: Oh,
4: man, that was like the worst. That was like the worst. All right, we got to take a break. We'll be back. I'll tell you what I had to smoke, and it's time to start tasting because we got three whiskeys from Saltire sitting here just tempting us. So we may have to break into one of these next. It's Smoking and Toasting.
5: With SRN News, I'm Michael Harrington in Washington. President Trump led commemorations of America's 250th birthday last night before a massive fireworks display over Washington, D.C. Storms prompted a roughly two-hour evacuation of the mall, severe weather prompting the cancellation of celebrations in other places too, Hartford, Connecticut, Harrisburg, and Wilkes-Barre, Pennsylvania. Spectators at Boston's fireworks and concert were told to briefly seek shelter before events later resumed. There was an evacuation order in parts of Philadelphia. President Trump has pardoned 11 people, including a former business partner of Washington lobbyist Jack Abramoff, and nine people identified by the White House as having helped others bypass emissions control systems on their vehicles. The acts of clemency come as President Trump has issued a significant number of pardons in his second term in the White House. This is SRN News.
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4: Back, my friends. This is Smoking and Toasting, known around the world as a show. We are glad to have you here. It's episode number 491. We're all about craft beer, fine spirits, and hand-rolled cigars. We're going to get into some fine spirits here from Saltire, but first it's time for the Drunken Fact. Terry, if you would.
3: And now it's time for another Smoking and Toasting Drunken Fact.
4: We didn't have that fanfare back on episode 12 when you were on the first
3: time. No.
1: Look how pretty this is.
4: This is like we've really stepped up our game is what has happened in the time since episode 12.
3: Yeah,
4: so,
3: that's right.
4: Drunken Fact is something we pass along to you so you can have it as a bit of knowledge so you can pass it on at a party, maybe when everybody else is beginning to get a little tipsy and you want to come across like a person that knows things. That
3: I'm sorry, it's not
4: knowledge.
3: That I'm not paying attention to you. It's just that the unveiling of this is
4: I know,
3: amazing.
4: It's really difficult.
3: Really I'm trying beautiful. To keep my eyes on you, but also I'm just looking at this.
4: I was going to say something. I have no idea what it was.
3: Okay.
1: Drunken fact.
4: Oh, thank you.
1: Can we get one of those fanfares when he pops this bottle open?
4: Oh, yeah, let's do that. Go ahead. Okay. Let's just do that right now. It's difficult to look away. It is difficult to look away. Drunken fact for today. Here we go. You ready? An island off the coast of Maine has been purchased by Cards Against Humanity.
3: Cards?
1: Cards Against Humanity?
4: The company that makes Cards Against Humanity.
3: Is that
4: the game.
3: A game?
4: Yeah, it's a
3: okay.
4: game. Oh, Terry, have you never played
3: Cards? I have never played Cards Against Humanity. I've heard things about
1: we got
3: it,
1: a night coming up.
4: Yeah. All right. You bring the whiskey. I'll bring the beer. And the Cards Against Humanity, and Terry's coming over. We're going to play Cards Against Humanity because it is one of the most fun and embarrassing games you will ever play. And
3: that's why y'all
4: awesome.
3: Are really excited.
4: Yeah. Do not play this with your parents. That's all I have to say. Do not. So Cards Against Humanity, they've bought an island off the coast of Maine. The company said they did it to preserve wildlife. Because that's what I'm thinking when I'm playing Cards Against Humanity. These people are really into animal preservation.
1: Yes.
4: And maybe we shouldn't ask any questions about it. But here's the last piece of information about this island off the coast of Maine owned by Cards Against Humanity to preserve wildlife. They named it Hawaii 2.
1: Hawaii 2.
4: Wow. So there's Hawaii, you know, in the middle of the ocean. And there's Hawaii, too, off the coast of Maine.
3: Wow.
4: Which one do you want to go to this winter?
3: Hawaii, too. It doesn't sound like it's like a Logan's Island thing or
4: no,
3: Logan's Run
4: Logan's
3: thing.
4: Run, yeah, just... No, not at all. Not at all. Yeah.
3: They're just keeping people to be body parts.
4: I've heard of Earth, too, but I haven't heard of Hawaii, too. That's a new one for me.
1: They should have just called it like Hawaii East.
4: Yeah, right.
3: Do they serve as much spam as you get in real Hawaii?
4: I don't know. I will say this. People in Maine, that is a state unto its own. If you look at all the states in the U.S., the states that have the most specific sort of identity where people go, I'm from, well, Texas is number one. Texas is just, you know, it's the only one of the only states really with this kind of sort of state pride.
3: Yeah.
4: People from Idaho don't go, I'm from Idaho, damn it.
3: Yeah.
4: You know? So, but
1: yeah, my fellow Idahoans.
4: Yeah. But second on the list is absolutely Maine.
3: Idaho's.
4: Having spent time in both of them, Maine, they've got a sort of a sense of that they do things differently there. And if you don't like it, that's your tough luck.
1: There's people that say they're from Western Mass, too.
4: Well,
1: they're strange.
4: When
3: that sounds like a mouthful.
4: When I lived in Boston, by the way, the people in Maine referred to us as massholes. I'm not kidding. That's a real thing. That's a real thing. That's what they call it. So they're unto their own. But yeah, I plan to visit Hawaii too. I really want to see what it's like.
3: And it has the same, like, I mean, being over by Maine, where Hawaii, too, is it? Where is it in the ocean? I mean, is it actually like Hawaii, or is it way too far north?
4: It's way too far north and in the opposite ocean.
3: Yeah, so it's just cold.
4: And by the way, that water's cold. Yeah. That water's cold in the summer.
1: Real cold.
4: Yeah, in the summer it's cold.
3: They should call it anti-Hawaii.
4: Good luck with Hawaii. Yeah, non-Hawaii.
3: Opposite day Hawaii.
4: All right. Gary Clark is our guest. He is from Saltire. Gary, first of all, as we're about to sample the first one, tell us about this brand and why people maybe are not as familiar with it as they might be with some of the Glen brands, if you will, of scotch.
2: Well, we are an independent bottler. Okay. Which basically means we buy whiskey from various distilleries, mm-hmm. and we hold it and age it, and then we bottle it.
4: Okay.
2: So it may or may not have all of the the flavor components that the big company would like to present for their regular stuff going out day after day. You know, we try to basically find things that are specific flavors that we know people will like.
4: Right.
2: And, you know, that's what we go with. So, like in this case, T-Ninic, and most of the whiskeys that we do, you will not be able to find that brand from the distillery in the U.S.
4: So I can't go out

0: find a Teaninic distilled bottle, most likely. Yeah.
1: No, I mean, Specs probably has four or five others that are also independent bottlers.
0: Mm-hmm.
1: And what sets us apart as independent bottlers is that we actually are buying the product most of the time as new make spirit, and okay. we are doing the full aging.
0: Okay, so you do you put it in barrels or whatever,
1: right,
0: whatever the aging process.
1: Yeah,
0: is
1: we
0: going
1: put
0: to
1: it
0: be,
1: in
0: right?
1: the cask as new make comes to us in great big tankers.
2: And now, do you guys specify a mash bill that you're looking for? Or?
1: Well, it'll all be 100% barley.
2: Okay.
1: So, because it's all single malt scotch.
2: Oh, single malt.
1: Yeah.
2: Of course.
0: So these are single malt. So these are not blended at all, right?
1: No, there's no blends, and these are all single cask.
0: Okay.
1: And so, you know, we'll bring it in. Like in this case, it's first fill Oloroso Sherry.
0: And I'm getting a little of that on the nose.
1: And I do. I get it on the nose, but then on the palate, and I was tasting this last night just to refresh my memory.
0: Well, it's good. It's kind of like
2: this smells so warm.
3: Yeah, that's the kind of practice Ian would do.
2: And dark fruit.
1: Yeah. The other thing that we do different is that 14 years old is our minimum age that we bottle at, and we bottle everything at least 48.8% alcohol. And so our first two batches of releases were generally 48.8. The third batch that'll be here hopefully in time for Christmas is pretty much cask strength across the board.
0: Well, wow. I've been doing some research, and what is the alcohol percentage on this? Is this
1: it's 48.8.
0: It's 48.8. So my first impression of it, taking the first sip, first of all, a lot of flavor explosion. But secondly, it's not a gentle scotch. Its flavors are very upfront.
1: It's
0: got
1: bold.
0: Some heat to it. It's bold. Yeah.
2: It presents in waves. Like you get that malt right up front, and then you get this little mineral and then vanilla, and it just kind of rolls across the palate in such an interesting way.
0: What I really like about this is the finish, because I almost get more flavors on the finish than I do when it's on the palate itself. Yeah. Like the finish is just I was going to use the word mellow. But there is some heat, but it's
3: not
0: got a mellowness
3: really overly
0: to it.
3: Hot. Like, it's not overly hot.
1: For 48.8, it's not burning.
3: Yeah,
0: right,
3: it's not.
0: Right. It's not one of those things where you see it in the movies sometimes when they do a shot of whiskey and then they're like...
3: Yeah.
0: Yeah, it's not
3: But
0: that.
3: I also think that the heat includes the flavor. The flavor just really distracts your tongue from all of any of the heat. It's just the flavor.
0: Absolutely. The way that it kind of resonates on the palate once you've... you know, swallowed and you're kind of like breathing a little bit again and letting the air flow. It's like a really profound kind of finish. One of the better finishes I've had in a long time.
2: The retrohale on this is just absolutely fascinating.
0: Mm-hmm.
1: One of the things I noticed on this, you know, just having a dram last night, was even though it's Oloroso Sherry, I was getting some kind of sour notes kind of coming up into the sinuses that were much more reminiscent of a Fino sherry kind of aging.
0: Interesting. And this is a 14-year, correct?
1: It's 14 years old, yeah.
2: I was thinking like a dark cherry has the kind of sour.
1: I get the raspberry dark cherry kind of coming along here and then down into the,
2: It's interesting how you definitely feel it in different parts of the mouth, too. Like when you describe coming along here, like you get that kind of sour note that happens along the...
0: I was just thinking that as we're trying to describe these flavors, how interesting it is how the whiskey world has grown. It's like we've come up with so many different ways to describe this whiskey, which is basically just an excuse to have another sip. You know what I mean?
2: There's a real gentle tobacco note kind of on the finish, too, that I love.
0: Now, see, I didn't pick that up. Let me see if I can get it.
1: If you read the tasting notes on the back, Hans Offringer, who does our tasting notes and chooses the casks for us, mentions something about tobacco on here, and my vision is not particularly good. Oh, the light's really good in here. Let's see. It says a hint of pipe tobacco is what he's saying.
0: Oh, and you do get that for sure.
1: Yeah.
0: It's part of the pipe tobacco. It's part of the finish, that, which reminds me, we need to do a pipe show. We haven't done one in a while. I guess we'll probably wait until it cools off, but
2: actually, I have a lead on that.
0: Oh, in a pipe show?
2: Yes, we're waiting. I'll tell you about that in a little bit here.
3: Behind the scenes.
0: Fair enough.
1: Can I tell you a quick pipe story?
0: Sure.
1: I used to manage a bar on 1960, and we were next door to Lone Star Tobacco when they were on 1960.
0: Mm-hmm.
1: And at one point, they did a

0: for the guys near the door versus the guys further in. And, oh, my God, you could have walked in there and cut that with a knife.
1: I bet. I bet. I will just say, if there was only three matches, I mean, I'm out early. Like Turkey A in the World Cup. I'm done.
0: There were a few people
1: after the first couple of games.
0: There were a few that were, you know, all right, I'm out of here.
1: Yeah. Of course, they beat us after being out, Turkey A did. But that's okay. That's okay. We had a loss to give. It was all right. We'll get there.
2: If we have just a minute,
3: I'll tell you kind of what we're talking about.
2: We went to a watch party at Joseph's Cigar Lounge.
1: Oh, nice.
2: And Austin works there. Austin is the guy that we used to have on the show when we did our pipe show at the Briar Shop. And he's working at bringing a bit of a pipe program into Joseph's Cigar Lounge, which
1: is a small place.
2: It's
1: a great
2: little place. But anyway, I talked to him about it, and I was like, he goes, well, let me get this a little more stuff going on in here with it. I'm going to call you. And so that's when our pipe show is going to happen.
0: Okay. Location shoot.
2: Location shoot.
1: Yeah, it'll be fun. You're welcome to come out and join us. Bring some whiskey, and you'll be even more welcome.
0: Oh, I'm sure. You show up with whiskey, nobody says, hey, get out.
1: Yeah, exactly. As Ian,
2: you're never
1: often
2: late.
1: Says, yeah. As Ian often says when he gets here, I'm not the guy who's running late. I'm the guy who brought whiskey.
2: So, right.
1: and it works every time. Can't say anything to him after that. This is a really, really good whiskey. What does the retail price generally run on a bottle of this 14-year?
0: All three of these. Well, this one is probably around 140 at Specs, if I'm allowed to say that.
1: Mm-hmm.
3: Oh yeah.
0: We like
1: Specs.
0: About 140 at
2: Specs. There's a long lingering kind of salinity to this too. After
1: minerality and salinity.
2: If you,
1: on the,
2: if you don't
1: on the
2: take
1: finish.
2: A sip and you let it just linger, you kind of get that in the back of the.
1: I'll have to try that, the not taking a sip part. I don't think I've tried that since
3: we
1: started.
3: If you don't take a sip.
1: Right. Is this something that's available around the country?
0: We're in about 12 states right now.
1: Okay,
0: and,
1: cool.
0: And I just took over as national sales manager last month, or early this month.
2: Congratulations.
0: Thank you. It may be last month by the time you put this out. But, I don't know.
1: It could very well be, yeah.
0: So. But we're in the big states.
1: I guess technically, by the way, this is our 4th of July show, because this show will air 4th of July weekend.
3: Yes. So. Yes, it will. Happy 4th of July.
1: Happy 4th. I will drink some scotch to your 4th of July celebration.
2: Cheers, y'all.
1: Yeah, cheers, y'all. This is good stuff.
2: Oh, it mentions pralines on here. I can see that, too.
0: Yeah.
2: There's kind of a caramely kind of component to it.
0: You do get a little bit of that sweetness going on it.
1: I will just mention that. This is only the first of the three whiskeys.
0: Yes.
1: And generally, I'm not saying we start with the lesser one, but generally we go up in age or strength, perhaps, as the show goes on.
0: Well, in this case, we're going to go up to a little bit bolder.
1: Oh, bolder than, because this is pretty bold.
0: Well, the next one is a PX Sherry.
1: Oh.
0: Yeah. And also, we're not doing these as finishes. These are aged in these casks.
1: Can you buy?
2: So I get this spicy finish on this that I don't know that I've ever had a scotch that is finished that spicy.
1: Absolutely.
0: Yeah, kind of a...
1: Almost like a rye.
0: A little rye spice kind of thing.
2: Like that. And I was just formulating that in my head when you started mentioning that. I don't know if I've ever had a scotch that finished that spicy.
0: Yeah.
2: Now, I've had, very peaty scotches that leave that lingering kind of thing, but that's a very specific peat.
0: Yeah,
2: very
0: specific. That's our last whiskey.
1: Oh, yes. Okay. Well, I'm excited to get there. And I'll just mention, I had no idea that you could buy sherry casks at the PX. So this is new information for me, and I have people that, you know, people that might be able to pick one of those up for me that I know, you know, service members.
2: That's right.
1: All right, we got to take a break. We will be right back. There's more whiskey to taste, but we got to get into some beer tasting here, too. So Summerfest time when we return from our good friends at Sierra Nevada Brewing Company. We'll be right back.
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0: Welcome back. It is Smoking and Toasting. You've gotten really good at that, by the way.
1: It's all about timing.
0: At opening up the beer at just exactly the right time with exactly the right sound.
2: He's in a band. What does he play? The beer can.
0: That'd be cool. If you ever go see the Mighty Mighty Boss Tones, there's one guy in the band that the only thing he does is dance.
2: Yeah.
0: He's the dancing Boss Tone, right? Yeah. And by the way, I love the Boss Tones. I think they're freaking great. I absolutely adore it. And their live show is amazing, always has been. I lived in Boston for 7 years, saw them countless times, and they were great every single time. But if that guy can be the dancer in the band, Ian can totally be the beer opening guy. And I think that's a really good idea because, you know, think about those songs that have that sort of stop-start dynamic to them.
2: Hey.
0: You know, the band's cooking along and it's like, ba-dum-bum-bum-bum. I know I can listen to it for free streaming, but I'm going to buy your single. That's what I would do.
1: Back in the day, A Tribe Called Quest also had.
0: Yeah.
1: He wasn't a dancer. He was just a dude that hung out with him. But he was part of the band.
2: What is that, like George Harrison's Hare Krishnas that just happened to?
0: Yeah.
2: What's that? That's one of George's Hare Krishnas.
0: It's like years ago when I had a chance to interview Eminem, who was, by the way, a great interview. But he showed up with a posse of like 9 people. And they were all just hanging out in the green room. It was pretty funny. I want to talk to you about the cigar that I tried this week because it was a new one for me. It was the Luciano Underrated, as the name of the cigar. It's a Robusto Extra. And Luciano is a cigar brand that I will confess I'm not really familiar with. I love discovering something.
1: I've seen them. I don't.
0: Yeah. Yeah, I love discovering something new, or at least new to me. So I was excited to check out the Luciano Underrated Robusto Extra. It was a nice looking chocolate brown cigar, as you can see here, with a few visible veins and an appearance that made me think that this stick might actually be underrated because it looked delicious. The underrated blend uses a Mexican San Andres wrapper over a Nicaraguan binder and filler tobacco that's a blend of Ecuador Habano, Connecticut Broadleaf, and 2021 Nicaraguan Pueblo Nuevo Medio Tiempo.
1: That's easy for you to say.
0: I can't believe I got all the way through that.
3: You speak Spanish?
0: I was very proud of the poquito más. It was blended and rolled at the Luciano factory in Nicaragua. I detected herbal notes and fermented tobacco on the pre-light sniff and got those on the cold draw as well, along with a hint that this cigar might wind up being a little spicy in the best possible way. Initial notes were very earthy, but spicy pepper joined the party after a couple of puffs. A bit of leather and even a hint of toast were evident as I smoked the first third. By the second third, the pepper had begun to morph into all kinds of spices, from baking spice to paprika and back to pepper again. I really loved this, as the underrated Robusto Extra gave me lots of smoke, a pretty even burn, and nicely shifting flavor notes. By the final third, I was wondering why I had been sleeping on this cigar. This is actually, by the way, I didn't technically sleep on the cigar. It's a phrase.
3: It's a nice visual.
0: Yeah, that's right. But anyway, this was actually, I think, the first Luciano cigar I have tried, and for that, I have no one to blame but myself. Or possibly Ian. I think I'll blame Ian. Anyway, because you've never given me a Luciano
1: That's true.
0: Cigar.
1: I have never given you a Luciano cigar.
0: Anyway, the final third was just as awesome as the first parts of the cigar. Slow but constantly morphing flavors, nice complexity, good burn, and a nice room note. And I'd like to introduce another factor that I want to start commenting on about the cigars that I review here on the show. It's totally 100% subjective, so your mileage may vary. But one of the most important things about smoking a cigar to me is what I like to call the relaxation factor.
1: The chill factor.
0: How much does the act of smoking this cigar do to relieve my stress and worries of the day?
1: It's the cigar chill factor.
0: So I'm going to use palm trees as my unit of measure.
1: Okay.
0: And I was able to relax my shoulders. Anything above one palm tree means I was able to relax my shoulders and really chill out. So if you figure 0 palm trees is pretty stressed, and 5 means actual zen-like meditation, I'd rate the Luciano Underrated Robusto Extra with a solid 3 palm trees. I have a feeling my palm tree ratings are a trend that's going to catch on with at least 2 or 3 people. Strength was medium to full, my personal sweet spot, and the flavors delivered in a big but understated way. The name Underrated is perfect. This cigar is a gem that more people need to know about. Overall, I loved it, and I will be getting more. Retail on this baby is about $8, and you know what? This thing outsmoked a lot of $10 and $12 cigars, in my opinion. 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And if you find them for less, it's party time.
1: Those of you just joining us, our price to quality scale is a scale from 1 to 10. And if you get a 5, you get exactly what you're paying for.
0: Right, exactly. So a 6 is a great, it means it like punched above its weight class a little bit. So, yeah, I thought it was great. I really enjoyed it. And I will be getting more. So,
1: nice.
0: Smoking and Toasting, directly influencing sales.
1: Think of your friends when you buy them.
0: Because I will buy more. And I may be buying some of the Saltire whiskey as well. So, guys, we have poured, or Ian has poured, I should say, this Summerfest Lager from our most trusted California brewery, perhaps.
1: I've been doing some research because watching you talk has made me thirsty.
0: Mm-hmm. That happens, by the way.
1: Unless you're
0: female, and then it has other tendencies in a way that doesn't usually work out well for me. But anyway, go ahead. I'm sorry.
1: I don't know. It just creeps me out for some reason. Sierra Nevada doing what it does best, making beer, and they're really good at it. Summerfest Lager is very well balanced.
0: Now, I don't know if this is because we're coming to it after the whiskey here, but I detect a little bit of bitter on the finish, which I wasn't really expecting.
1: There is. Well, so whenever
0: bitter
1: you say,
0: in a good way.
1: Whenever you say Summerfest, sometimes I expect these things to be kind of, sometimes they can be almost shandy-like, a little too much fruit or a little too much crisp on the end. This has a little bit of crisp on the end, but this is round in a profile right up front. And then flattens out into a really nice, refreshing beer. It's not round, sticky. It's round in profile and then just finishes absolutely fantastic.
0: Terry, we didn't ask you about the whiskey, but what do you think about this beer? Does this work for you?
2: Oh, yeah. It's a nice shandy beer. I like this. Well, I like this kind of.
0: And I think technically it's not even really a shandy. It's just a straight-ahead lager, right?
1: That's what I'm saying. Yeah. A lot of times when I see Summerfest, people make it almost a shandy. This is a straight up lager and one of the best of its kind. It's fantastic.
0: Yeah, it really
2: is very refreshing.
0: It really is good. I think it is limited, so if you're interested in this, grab it this summer.
2: Definitely.
0: Because
2: good for
0: you may not see it. You may see a Summerfest next summer, but it may be a different
1: blend.
0: This
1: is one of those where you can kind of taste the ingredients and the quality of the ingredients when you do this.
0: Speaking of tasting, we have more whiskey to taste, and we'll do it in our next hour.
1: Oh,
0: plus, drinking news is on the way. We have a lot to accomplish before this show is over, and I doubt we'll get to most of it, but we'll do our best. thank you for listening and for watching.
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5: Breaking news this hour from townhall.com. I'm Michael Harrington. The president led commemorations of America's 250th birthday last night before a massive fireworks display lit up the skies over Washington, D.C. The president says the USA will remain special and a beacon to the world.
6: 250 years, the United States of America has been the hope, the promise, the light, and the glory among all of the nations of the world. All over the world, they try and be like us. Nobody can be like us, and with God's help, we will always be this or even better.
5: Storms intervened, prompted a roughly two-hour evacuation from the mall, but people returned and the show went on. Federal authorities say in just 2 months, a major anti-crime operation in Illinois has resulted in charges against nearly 200 people and 140 federal cases targeting violent crime in and around Chicago.
7: Officials say Operation New Dawn has also led to the arrest of more than 300 fugitives and the recovery of 24 missing or kidnapped children. The U.S. Attorney's Office says the operation focused on gun crimes, robberies, kidnappings, drug trafficking, and other violent offenses. Pro-law enforcement officials are praising the effort as evidence that aggressive federal prosecutions and swift arrest can deter crime and improve public safety by intervening before more violence occurs. Ken Lorman reporting.
5: Three people died. Seven others were rescued after a boat capsized on a Wisconsin lake during a strong storm. Many injuries were reported in Wisconsin's Walworth County as the storm toppled trees, knocked down power lines, and damaged buildings. Authorities in California say former House Speaker Nancy Pelosi's husband has been involved in a hit-and-run and could face misdemeanor charges. He struck a parked car and drove away. More on these stories at townhall.com.
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5: Casey missed it. Taylor Swift and Travis Kelce tied the knot at Madison Square Garden Friday night. Adam Sandler officiated the star-studded event, which included guests like Camila Cabello, Hugh Grant, and Gigi Hadid. The announcement was made on Friday night, but many details remain hidden, including photographs of the couple's attire. Even yesterday, a few details had leaked out. Swift wore Cartier jewelry and both wore outfits by Christian Dior. Celebrities and fans alike rushed to celebrate the couple's marriage, with Dolly Parton even joking about their future kids. The St. Louis Cardinals and Chicago Cubs delayed by fog at Wrigley Field for 15 minutes after the sixth inning last night. The Cardinals led 2-0 when play was stopped and eventually won the game 3-0. The crowd of nearly 40,000 joined in singing John Denver's Take Me Home Country Roads as the delay began. Fog usually doesn't interrupt a baseball game in the summer. News and analysis at townhall.com. Ukrainian drones that hit an oil terminal in St. Petersburg have been the latest strike on Russia's oil infrastructure.
10: Ukrainian President Volodymyr Zelensky described the attack as part of Ukraine's long-range sanctions against Russia. He said Ukrainian forces also hit a military target on the island of Kronstadt. Russian President Vladimir Putin dismissed the strikes as not crucial. Meanwhile, Ukrainian officials deny Russian claims of capturing an industrial city in the east of Ukraine. The attacks have intensified the war's impact on Russian civilians. I'm Rika Ann Garcia.
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0: Guitar tone on there, don't you think? Welcome back. It's Smoking and Toasting. It's Smoking and Toasting. We are all about craft beer, fine spirits, and hand-rolled cigars. It's show number 491, and our special guest is Gary Clark, who is with Saltier, and they really age and produce some fine whiskeys.
3: Well, thank you.
0: And we certainly enjoyed the first one, which was a 14-year, and I have a feeling we're not going backwards with aging, are we? Oh, 16. Okay, so it says Linkwood, which right away I'm intrigued. What does Linkwood mean?
3: Linkwood is the name of the distillery.
0: Okay.
3: It is. Get that open.
0: Wow. That was wonderfully done, by the way. Perfect. I just want to say, between the whiskey and the opening of the bottle's sound effect, you are welcome on the show anytime. You don't need an invitation. Just show up. By the way, the whole by invitation thing doesn't even really work because Roberto and Alan Denny crash the show all the time. They're all never time. Actually invited, but it seems like they're always here. So it's just one of those things. But yeah, you know, so, we love those guys. So
3: Linkwood is the name of the distillery, and it is in the Speyside region. Ooh. It's got to think for a second. When you do this many distilleries, you've got to have a font of knowledge of all
0: right,
3: the distilleries.
0: Right, because you're not just dealing with your own
3: right.
0: company. You're dealing with the individual
3: right.
0: distilleries that you're sourcing this whiskey from.
3: Yeah, I have to kind of remember about 60 different distilleries.
0: I love it.
1: But this is a very different nose.
0: If you've got 60 different whiskeys, I think we're available
3: them.
0: For the next several weeks
3: okay.
0: if you wanted
3: okay.
0: to just if you wanted to just keep bringing them. This is Ian already commented on the nose right away.
3: Yeah.
0: I'm telling you, this nose does not remind me of any scotch I've ever had. It reminds me of like a rye-based bourbon. Just on the nose.
3: This one is going to be it's going to have a lot of fruit because it is aged in a first fill Pedro Ximenez cask, which is PX, is what we normally.
0: So what does that mean exactly?
3: So Pedro Ximenez is the name of the grapes.
0: Okay.
3: Of a particular type of sherry that
0: I thought it was a pitcher for the Red Sox, so I'm a little off.
3: It might be.
0: Yeah.
3: But
0: but he has great casks.
3: But if you
0: a
3: ever,
0: good arm and great casks.
3: If you drink the Pedro Ximenez sherry, it's like drinking liquid raisins.
0: Oh, wow.
3: Honestly.
0: Okay.
3: And that is
0: so
3: essentially
0: it's
3: what it is.
0: It's some of that here,
3: that
0: right?
3: They are squeezing raisins to get the liquid
1: oh, wow, okay.
3: to make Pedro Ximenez sherry.
0: Which is way better than having them dance in TV commercials.
3: Yeah.
0: Remember that back in the 80s?
2: I heard it do the grapevine.
0: Singing and dancing raisins.
2: That's right.
1: Yeah. California raisins.
2: That's right.
1: Yeah. So this hits way different.
3: Yes.
0: Yeah.
1: This is as different a liquid as, I wouldn't even have expected it.
0: Wow. So totally different. But I just want to point out, by the way, that Ian has adopted the language of the kids. He said it hits different. That's a very like
2: literally.
0: Yeah. Do your kids say that?
2: Yeah.
0: Terry?
2: Yeah, they say stuff like that. Yeah.
0: I've
2: been watching like shows lately, and I've been seeing literally, period, and mind you, just to like an extent where everything literally.
0: Well,
2: and then you
0: mind
2: say anything
0: you,
2: good. This is good whiskey. Period.
0: Yes, and mind you, this is wonderful.
3: Yes.
2: Period.
1: It's pretty fantastic.
3: So the guys at the Houston Scotch Whiskey Society, when we did our last event, that this was a hands-down favorite. One of them texted me over the weekend and said, when is this going to be here, Gary? Because this one is not here yet.
0: Okay.
3: And
1: you tell Dominic to be patient.
3: I reached out. No, it wasn't him. But I reached out to my wholesaler, and they said that Specs should have this probably in the next couple of weeks. Yeah, you'll be able to get it downtown for sure.
1: This is so interesting. It's so bright and fruity up front, and then it finishes with that raisin.
3: Yeah.
0: That raisin thing, but also with a minerality on the
1: yes.
0: finish, too. Like a real, like you expect some of that from a scotch,
3: yeah.
0: that minerality on the finish, but the combination with that fruity, raisiny, you know, heard it through the grapevine vibe
3: yep.
0: is really unique, I think, for a scotch. I don't think I've had one that had anything close to this flavor profile.
1: It leaves, you know, it leaves, when you let it linger for a little while, it leaves almost that same dryness that a good dry red
0: mm-hmm.
1: leaves on the outside
0: mm-hmm.
1: of your tongue. It's incredibly interesting.
3: Well, the company I used to work for, when we went to Scotland, we were not allowed to go to any distilleries that we didn't represent.
0: Okay.
3: And so our sales manager
0: So
3: was,
0: you were limited to like 40?
3: Yeah. Well, this was the previous company,
0: okay.
3: so we
0: okay.
3: had about 8 that we could go to.
0: Okay,
3: but I had told our sales manager, who was driving the van, that Linkwood is one of my favorite distilleries of all time. And so as we were pulling out of Glenelgan, the town of Glenelgan, and heading down towards Glenallachie Distillery, we took a different path than what we would normally take. We didn't go the main road down. We took this side road, and everybody in the van has pretty much been there, and they're all like, where are we going? Where are we going? And Joshua pulls into Linkwood and says, I need to get out and tie my shoe, which was his his cue for me to open the door to the van, get out and take a couple of pictures of the distillery from the outside. And then as we got on the move again, it was, don't post those pictures. They're your pictures, but you can't put them on Facebook or Instagram or anything like that, because then we'll all get in trouble.
0: Okay. Very interesting.
3: But Linkwood has been a favorite distillery of mine for decades.
0: What is it about Linkwood that you like so much?
3: Whatever kind of aging that you do, whether it's straight bourbon aging or, in this case, the Pedro Ximenez or Oloroso Sherry or whatever, it just always shows well. I've never had a bad Linkwood. Wow. And I've had the one that that Diageo owns, the distillery. They put one out that is available in the UK but not available anywhere else.
0: Okay.
3: And it's probably the closest that I've tasted from them that was, you know. But everything else I've tasted from them is just delicious. Well, and so, you know, I'm a fan.
0: As Ian said, it's different. One of the things that I've noticed is that there's almost a finish and then a post-finish.
1: Yeah.
0: And the post-finish, which comes a little bit later, if you've stopped and not taken another sip, which I don't recommend, but if you do wait for it, that post-finish is very spicy.
3: Yeah.
0: Very, in a very pleasant and positive way. But the first finish, you get the minerality. And then it's kind of like,
1: okay,
0: here comes
1: the
0: spice.
1: But I want to point out that spicy post-finish that you're talking about also seems to contain a little bit with the retrohale as well, a little bit of like grape skin.
0: Yes.
1: You know, like that right
3: kind
1: there.
3: That tannic.
1: Yes, right, yeah. Next to the skin.
3: Okay.
0: It's kind of like what you might get with a really big red wine.
1: Yeah.
0: Right?
1: Yeah.
0: That grape skin sort of... sort of note on the, but it doesn't taste like, there are a lot of whiskeys that are finished in sherry casks that get super sherry-fied,
3: right?
0: And this doesn't have,
1: there's a kind of a caramel element to this,
0: right,
1: as well.
0: Right. I love this.
3: Yeah, I mean, the sherry is there, but the whiskey is still,
1: the whiskey is still,
3: it's
1: the whiskey.
3: It's not over sherried.
0: Mm-hmm.
1: It's not O Sherry either, although that's a good song.
0: Yeah. So, a quick story. When that song was a hit, I was on the radio, and I was doing an afternoon drive at the time in St. Louis, I believe, and Steve Perry came through on a tour and came in for an interview. I got to interview Steve Perry, who was delightful, by the way. He was just, you know, as pleasant as he could be. But at a certain point, the interview was going so well, I thought I could get away with this. And I asked him if he would just sing, like a cappella, the first line of O Sherry. And I talked him into it. And so he kind of clears his throat, and it's quiet, and he goes, "Sure been gone." Only he sang it like Steve Perry would sing it. And I'm not kidding. Like, the hair is still standing up on the back of my neck. And that was decades ago.
1: I bet it was substantially louder than you thought it would have been, too.
0: It was amazing. Like, when you talk about people that have a great voice, and you're like, oh, yeah, sure, Steve Perry's got a great voice. We've heard his songs. You don't even realize how great it is until you experience something like that.
1: This is
0: one of the greatest memories I have
2: this
0: of my
2: life. Not like some random guy from the Philippines could ever recreate that.
1: This is the difference between looking at a print of a painting or seeing the painting in person.
0: Right.
1: You know, where you can see the texture and the canvas and everything like that makes all the difference.
0: Yeah. What a nice guy, too. I don't believe any of the stuff I've read about him on the internet, because he was just too nice.
2: Okay.
0: Yeah, so,
2: good. Good.
0: If he doesn't want to be in the band, don't make him be in the band. Just try to get him to sing again.
2: Yeah.
0: And actually maybe not, because I actually heard a song that he did with Willie Nelson not too long ago that got put out. And, you know, unfortunately, his voice just isn't quite what it used to be.
2: Going the way of David Coverdale?
0: Yeah. Oh, well, not that bad. But it's true with a lot. Even Willie Nelson. Like, I love Willie Nelson. But if you listen to anything he's recorded recently,
1: he's getting old. He's
2: getting only old. 143.
0: Seriously. The fact that he's still alive says more about the qualities of marijuana.
3: He was already famous
2: when any of us in the room were children.
0: Yes. let's think about this. Willie Nelson and Keith Richards are still alive.
3: And they're both going to outlive all of us.
2: Yes. That's right.
0: And Nancy Reagan is not. So I just want to point out that there may be something to all of this.
2: Yes, exactly.
0: Am I wrong?
2: Paul McCartney just turned 84. He got busted one time.
0: Yes, that's right. Yeah.
2: Still ask him about that.
0: Yeah, that's right.
3: Jimmy Page said he was a heroin addict at one point. He's still going to outlive all of
2: this.
0: And still playing like a monster, too.
2: Still
0: that man. Oh, my gosh.
2: I love that the Rolling Stones were old when I was a kid.
3: Yeah.
2: They were making jokes about them on SNL, like, oh, they're old.
0: Listen, I had a chance to go see Frank Sinatra, and I was, like, really tired, and I decided not to go, and he died several months later, and I never saw Frank Sinatra.
3: Yeah.
0: So when that happened, I said, okay, I'm not letting this happen again. I've never seen the Rolling Stones. I'm going to see them next time they came through. And tickets were wildly expensive, and I bought them, and I went to see the Rolling Stones, and they were great, and that was 35 years ago, and those bastards are still alive.
2: Steel wheels.
0: Yeah. They're still alive.
2: Voodoo Lounge.
0: Unbelievable.
3: A friend of mine went to see Rush over the weekend up in Dallas.
0: Oh, and how was the new drummer?
3: Oh, he said she was fantastic.
1: Yeah, I've watched some videos with her, and she's crushing it.
2: Yeah, I was surprised that they were doing it.
0: You know, you have to have cojones the size of pickup trucks.
3: Oh, to be able
0: to replace Neil Peart.
2: I'm kidding.
0: Serious. Like you're going out there going.
1: They went the opposite direction.
0: The deck is so stacked against me; it's unbelievable.
3: If you do that drum solo in Tom Sawyer, you.
2: Ringo's still around.
1: Great interview with Neil Peart, where the interviewer goes, "And don't you get tired of playing Tom Sawyer?" And Neil Peart, you could like he's just an interesting person, right?
3: Yeah.
1: And he looks at the interviewer like completely not understanding. He goes, "What do you mean?
3: What are you stupid?
1: Don't you get tired of playing something?" He's like, "No, that's real hard to play."
3: Yeah.
0: You know what?
3: Hard for the guy that made it up.
0: You know what? I don't get tired of this Linkwood 16 years. This is
1: pretty fantastic.
0: Oh,
1: yes.
0: It's so different from any other scotch I've ever had, in a really wonderful way. Like,
3: I mean, like I said, the guys at the Houston Scotch Whiskey Society, and you can follow them on Facebook. And they have a website. They're begging me for this one.
0: Well, allow me to join them in begging.
1: I can see why.
0: Yeah, what would a bottle of this retail for, real quick?
3: It's also going to be probably in the 120, 130 range.
0: I'm just going to go
3: ahead
0: and
3: say it's not out yet, so
0: worth every penny when it comes out.
1: Interestingly enough, the only things that really tie the first one and the second one together is the tobacco note.
3: Okay.
0: Yeah.
1: Really,
0: absolutely. All right.
1: That tobacco note kind of seems to be that.
0: All right, we have another whiskey to try and a couple more beers, so we'll get to that next.
3: Right.
0: And we're not that far away from drinking news, so you have been warned.
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0: Welcome back. It is Smoking and Toasting. Our show is all about craft beer, fine spirits, and hand-rolled cigars. While Ian is pouring some craft beer from one of my personal favorite breweries, the guys in Brossard, Louisiana at Parish Brewing Company. Boy, these guys know what they're doing. They're just on top of it. So we'll be trying their Brain Cake IPA here in a moment. But as we're passing these around, I just wanted to mention an interesting article I ran across this week that was a quote from Jim Cook, who is the founder of Samuel Adams. And Jim Cook is a really interesting guy. He's got this very...
1: He's not like, a golden-throated bitch
0: no,
1: guy.
0: He's a...
2: It's like the Carvel guy.
0: Yeah, he's like so like soft-spoken. And I had a chance to interview him a couple of times when I was on the radio in Boston. And one of the things he said has always stuck with me. He was pouring a Sam Adams Boston Lager into a glass, and it had this nice bit of foam head on it. And he said... The way you can tell a beer that has been properly poured with the right amount of foam is if you take the bottle cap and put it on the top, it floats like a happy little boat. I've never forgotten nice. That. It was such a Jim Cook thing to say. Anyway, he said this week in an interview, he said, America's craft brewers are facing a tough business climate as rising costs and tighter margins in a crowded marketplace all put pressure on independent brands, but he says he's very optimistic about the future of craft brewing because the industry still has something that technology cannot replicate. And in a phrase, he said, AI can't brew beer.
3: There you go.
1: True.
0: And so I thought that was worth noting and saluting Mr. Jim Cook from Samuel Adams, who these guys are as responsible as probably anyone for starting the craft beer craze. They weren't the only ones, but they were big.
1: The OGs, come on.
0: Yeah, they were big.
1: Like that's remember Anchor was like that for years, right, too. Like one of the very early actual craft brews.
0: The three early craft brewers, Anchor in California, Yuengling in Pennsylvania, and Sam Adams and the Boston Beer Company in Boston. And honestly, to this day, if you haven't had a Sam Adams Boston Lager in a while, order one the next time you're at a restaurant or a bar that has it. That's a great beer.
1: Interesting.
0: It really is a great beer.
1: Interesting news, a little bit local, too. There's a beer that Anheuser-Busch makes called Ziegenbach.
0: I've heard of that, yeah.
1: Okay, so now Ziegenbach is only in Texas. But this beer is actually...
0: It was their answer to Shinerbach, basically.
1: Well, yeah. But this beer is available in other states. It's called Amberbach.
0: Okay. Oh, okay.
1: It's right. It's just they changed the name for Texas, made it more German for Texans.
0: Right.
1: Oh. Well, apparently, the brewing has been put to here in town, they make Hopadillo Carbach. Apparently, Carbach's been brewing it. I had one the other day. It's far superior.
0: Really?
1: Far superior.
0: The Ziegenbach, far superior to what it used to taste like?
1: To what it used to taste like.
0: Interesting.
1: So what it also is far superior to the, what's the Astros won the Crawford.
0: Oh, Crawford Buck. Yeah, Crawford. I'm not a fan of Crawford Buck.
1: So Crawford Buck, I don't think is bad, but it's not good.
0: Yeah,
1: you know,
0: right? It's not great. Yeah,
1: I was surprised because I was at a place where that's what they had, and it was fresh, and I was like, oh, this is very different than it used to be.
0: Interesting.
2: Well, so one of the big beer companies actually, when they bought a craft beer, have done good things with it.
0: Yeah. It's not common, but it does happen. It's not common.
1: Interesting, right?
2: Yeah, because
3: Anheuser-Busch owns Carbach, don't they?
1: What's that?
3: Doesn't Anheuser-Busch own
1: Carbach? Yeah, well, yeah, they bought them, okay.
0: But we knew the Carbach guys before they were purchased. And I can tell you this, whatever you think about, you know, corporate craft beer, these guys were beer like people. Like they were really into.
1: Oh, there's a reason Anheuser-Busch snapped them up.
0: Yeah, that's right. That's right. That's absolutely right.
1: And then immediately crushed the lager that I loved.
0: I know. It's
1: like, nah, we got a lager. We call it, you know, Budweiser or something.
0: Yeah,
3: it has a German name.
0: Yeah, that's right. I just still remember back when I was in.
1: I still miss sympathy for the lager.
0: I still remember when I was, back in junior high school when I had a friend who referred to Budweiser as butt wiper. So you probably heard that before. Well, this beer is not from Anheuser-Busch. This is from Broussard, Louisiana, and the Parish Brewing Company. It's a brain cake. Is it a double IPA yet? I believe it is.
1: It just says brain cake. Hold on.
0: Mm-hmm.
1: Double India Pale Ale coming in at 8.4%. Double strata, citra cashmere, and double wheat.
0: I can pull out the cashmere hops flavor that gives it just that slightly exotic vibe to the hop.
1: It looks like a cross between freshly squeezed orange and grapefruit juice.
0: Mm-hmm.
1: And it kind of tastes like that,
0: too. I was going to say, it tastes kind of like that. Yes, it does. It absolutely does. Well, this is, again, Parish. I have yet to have a Parish beer that wasn't outstanding.
1: It's hard to go wrong with Parish.
0: I mean, these guys.
1: Now, this is probably one that I don't reach for as much. It's just not in my palate as much. It is.
0: It is totally in mine.
1: Very good at what it does.
0: I will be reaching frequently for this.
1: If I was at Parish, I love the whole
0: Ghost in the Machine.
1: Ghost in the Machine line. That's
0: it's amazing, and the collabs that they've done with other breweries.
1: Yes.
0: And I bought a 4-pack recently. Of different machine collabs with different every bit of them, everyone was so good. It's just so good. So yes, brain cake, very hoppy, very sort of exotic hop. These are not quite the usual hops you get, but boy is it delicious. I'm as the IPA guy, I can say big thumbs up from
1: the cashmere. Does a lot of hot heavy lifting in this particular one.
0: It absolutely does. Yeah, you can taste the citra in there, but if it was just the citra,
1: but it's a little more background. Yeah,
0: this would taste a lot like a lot of other IPAs.
1: Yes,
0: and so the cashmere makes it different. All right, believe it or not, drinking news is next. You have been warned, but don't worry because we have another whiskey to taste. So yeah, we'll get there. I promise. It's Smoking and Toasting.
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5: With SRN News, I'm Michael Harrington in Washington. The president-led commemorations of America's 250th birthday last night before a massive fireworks display over Washington, D.C. 850,000 shells were expended. Storms did prompt a two-hour evacuation of the mall, though, before all that. Severe weather prompted the complete cancellation of celebrations in Hartford, Connecticut, Harrisburg, and Wilkes-Barre, Pennsylvania. Spectators in Boston's fireworks and concert were told to briefly seek shelter before events later resumed. There was an evacuation in Philadelphia, New York, and Pittsburgh as well due to weather. Authorities in California say former House Speaker Nancy Pelosi's husband has been involved in a hit-and-run and could face misdemeanor charges. They say Paul Pelosi struck a parked car in Yountville and briefly stopped before riding away. A witness called 911. This is SRN News.
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0: 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You can find out more about the spirits. And I just want to mention real quickly, and we'll come back to this, but Gary, you're also an author. You've got three books sitting here that you've written,
3: yes,
0: right?
3: Yes.
0: So there's a whiskey
3: tasting journal for bourbon and rye.
0: So you can get that and make your own notes inside it.
3: All these you can get on Amazon.
0: Very cool. And then Japanese whiskey?
3: Japanese whiskey handbook.
0: I know so many people who would want to read that because I know people who go, I love Japanese whiskey, but I don't know anything about it.
1: Yeah.
0: Right. Exactly.
3: Yeah,
0: I did
3: two editions of that and, with tasting notes. And in the second edition, I tasted over 200 different whiskeys and wrote tasting
1: notes. Poor man.
0: Because somebody had to do it.
3: Somebody had to do it.
1: You sacrificed yourself.
0: Yeah. I love when people are there for the cause. Let's do drinking news.

0: taps an arm. He said,
1: I had to take my gator to the vet.
0: Drinking news, drinking news. Now it's time for drinking news.
2: Cheers, y'all. I just want to mention, wow. I know we're going to talk about this after the drinking news, but yeah, Terry's going to want some of this. This is a peated scotch that is blowing my mind, but we'll come back to that. Suffice to say, I have something to drink, because drinking news is a segment where we bring you a story from the news, you know, from a reputable news source. These are not parody stories like The Onion. This is actual news that's been reported, and they are sometimes, but not always, about drinking, but always best enjoyed if you've been drinking. And in today's drinking news, the stories have been stacking up, so that means it's time once again to return to the land of sunshine, sandy beaches, meth, and gators. It's time once again for the Florida Report. These are drinking news stories compiled from across the Sunshine State, fresh and piping hot, like your entree from the Waffle House was 15 minutes ago, even though it just arrived at your table. So, Dateline, Miami.
3: It's got to reset.
2: I understand, yeah. Dateline, Miami, where over a dozen people have been added to the do not sail list, thanks to an incident when a Carnival cruise ship had returned to its home dock after a cruise to the Bahamas, thanks to an all-out brawl that erupted as passengers were headed through customs to re-enter the U.S. No, it wasn't because the ship's buffet ran out of Salisbury steak or chicken fingers. It started when a passenger, a woman dressed in a black strapless dress, ducked under a line divider and started swinging at, and this couldn't be more Florida, another woman who was wearing polka dot pajamas. Then,
4: sure.
0: Well, the audacity of her.
2: A third woman, decked out in a yellow polka and white dots. Maxi dress, jumped into the scuffle and started pulling hair. The resulted end of cruise knockdown drag out wound up including suitcases and personal belongings thrown around during the chaotic scene, and a man who was seen holding a stanchion over his head as people screamed. Stanchions, you know, they hook the velvet rope to those.
1: Yeah.
2: So, U.S. Customs and Border Protection officers finally broke up the fight, and Drinking News has not been able to verify a report that officers did so while whistling the theme to the 70s TV show The Love Boat. So, we don't know. Dateline, Flagler County, where deputies arrested a man for indecent exposure outside a Taco Bell restaurant after employees reported a man with his chimichanga out. Cops cuffed and searched 29-year-old Brandon Irizarry and discovered.
3: What did they search him for?
2: And discovered in the. Well, because.
3: Make sure he had it with him?
2: Because they discovered in the bag that he was carrying a colorful live pet fish swimming inside a plastic container.
1: As one will.
2: The officers took it upon themselves to find a home for the fish, and they named him Baja Blast. I am not making that up.
3: Nice.
2: That's a Taco Bell drink.
3: That's my
2: for those who don't you know, patronize that establishment. Yeah. Dateline, Venice, Florida, where police responded to a Walmart store. Imagine that.
3: Florida and Walmart?
2: Early one morning last week after receiving reports of gunfire. Surveillance video captured a Florida man.
0: Florida man.
2: Entering the building with a holstered gun tucked into the waistband of his shorts. What could possibly go wrong? Apparently, it was making him a little uncomfortable, perhaps causing some unexpected chafing. So the Florida man attempted
0: to itch my butt.
2: The Florida man attempted to adjust the holstered weapon, and I'm pretty sure you see where this is going.
1: Oof.
2: And when he did, he wound up shooting himself in his privates.
3: Oh, that is the worst.
2: Yeah,
3: maybe
1: a little inconvenient.
0: Finger off the trigger.
2: Yeah, that's good. That's
4: there's a thing called trigger discipline, by the way.
2: Yeah.
3: Why do people on TV shows put their gun straight down the middle of their front of their pants?
2: I have never understood that. I want it as far away from that area.
3: I know.
4: Okay,
2: yeah.
4: let me go ahead and point this out. It doesn't really matter where you're going to store it, as long as when you put it in there, you don't put your finger on the trigger.
1: safety.
2: I was going to say,
4: there's a safety, yes.
2: I'm no gun expert, but I do own one, and mine has a thing called a safety.
4: Yeah.
2: Yeah. Yeah.
3: Well, at least behind you, it's like in that movie with Kristen Wiig and Zach Galifianakis. You grazed your biscuits, but everything was okay.
2: That's exactly
3: but
2: what he did.
3: But the front part, that's a problem.
2: Yeah. Yeah. That's going to leave a mark.
3: Yeah.
2: And finally, speaking of privates, Dateline Lake Wales, where 48-year-old Gina Redding decided she didn't really care that a road in Polk County was closed while utility crews worked on some power lines. Because if there's one sign that's translated, just drive here now, don't mind us, in Florida speak, it's one that says, danger, road closed, down power lines. Our Florida woman did not get electrocuted, but she did drive around the deputy that was posted at the entrance to the road, only to be almost immediately stopped by another officer inside the closed-off area who wrote her a ticket despite her very loud objections.
4: No. Oh, you know, so the louder... One of the things that people don't realize is when you're in an argument or when you want to dispute something,
2: yeah,
4: the louder you are, the more true and more people listen.
3: The more correct you are.
2: And that's especially true when the argument is with an officer of the law.
1: That, yes. That's going to make it work out so much better for you.
4: So just be louder. And if no one's listening to you, just get louder and louder. Yeah.
2: She was 48 years old. Her name was Gina Redding. And if I were the officer, I would have wanted to say, damn, Gina. But probably... I was going to say that probably only producer in pop culture maven Terry Michaels would have gotten that, but I got laughs out of you guys, too. So apparently I am not the only one that enjoyed the comedic talents of Martin Lawrence back in the 80s and 90s. So officer went back to his car.
4: You took us to a very specific time and place.
2: And it resonates, doesn't it?
3: Pam or Gina.
2: Yeah. So the officer went back to his car, but then the Florida woman, still angry.
4: Still angry
2: over the ticket, started following him as he drove away. And I mean following him like really close in a menacing kind of way. When that failed to get him to stop and to tear up her ticket, because that's what cops always do when you tailgate them, she pulled out her phone and called 911 to complain about the ticket and how badly she'd been treated.
1: Customer service.
3: I love that. 911 is customer service.
4: Someone else to yell at.
2: So a second stop was executed by the deputy, and other violations, even beyond a bogus 911 call, were discovered, leading to the woman's arrest.
1: No.
2: And you might think that this is where our story ends, but let me remind you, Florida
4: woman.
2: While booking the woman into custody, a body scan was conducted where police discovered what one officer very specifically referred to as 28 bags of fentanyl in her Virginia. That was how he described it. 28 bags in her Virginia.
3: So one thing you really want to do when you're
4: in the prison wallet.
3: When you're hiding those, you really want to get after those cops and like tailgate them and chase them and get them to come back and be like, hey.
2: And as another officer reported, after that, we didn't visit Virginia any further. We just put her in jail. Now listen, with so many stories just ripening on the vine in the Sunshine State, I thought we'd do a little twist to our Drinking News Top 5 list this week. So I put together 5 Florida headlines that have actually been published. Well, actually, there are 4 that have actually been published and 1 that I made up. So let's see if you guys can guess which one is not a real Florida man or woman headline with this almost completely true list of the top 5 Florida Report headlines. Here we go. Number 5, Florida.

0: work, gets fired.
1: What?
2: That doesn't sound like that's
1: I want to know more
2: reasonable.
1: About this. What was he doing? Were these
0: just
1: random
0: headlines,
1: farts?
0: Guys. I just have headlines.
1: And
0: so.
1: Why did he get fired? Are you not allowed to fart at work and document this?
2: Yeah, that's...
1: That doesn't seem like a fireable offense.
2: No.
0: Number two, Gnome Moore, tricycle riding suspect accused in bizarre Florida lawn ornament theft. And the number one Florida report video, may or may not be true, four of them are, one is not. Number one, Florida man on video buys mask at gas station to rob bank across the street.
2: Definitely.
3: Oh, that's got to be true.
1: I'm going with the farts. The farts because I can't hold on to where there's got a lot of questions.
2: No, I think the
1: other
2: gnomes.
1: Ones are just so stupid.
0: You think the gnomes?
2: I think the
1: you
2: gnomes.
1: Think the
0: what
1: gnomes?
0: Do you think?
2: Yeah.
3: I'm with him. I think the gnomes.
0: Terry is correct. I made up the Florida Man Post video documenting 6 months of farts at work.
1: A tricycle fart. A tricycle fart thief. That I mean, a tricycle gnome thief. This seems like you
0: it
1: know.
0: Seems
1: I, this seems like yeah. Florida. Like yeah. you know.
2: I,
1: yeah.
2: I think I could. Could understand somebody recording their farts. Yeah.
0: So number three plausible. Was fake. The others were pretty much just classic
3: just
0: Florida.
3: Florida Lions.
0: Reporting live from Miami, where I suspect the Carnival cruise ship passenger brawl at customs may have something to do with the mystery meat served on board at the all-you-can-eat buffet. My name is Cruz, and that is your...
3: Drinking news, that's our time for drinking news.
0: Cheers, y'all. It does inspire me, though. Maybe I should do a video documenting 6 months of farts at work and see if I get fired.
1: 6 months of farts at work?
0: 6 months.
1: How do you document
0: not just
1: this?
0: Like,
3: wait, aren't you the boss?
2: I was going to say, how do you get fired?
1: Well, you know, the thing is we're on a radio show, so we could really just do this as we go.
0: You know, I remember back in...
1: And now it's time for back
0: in the day.
1: Of the day.
0: Back in the day, you know, when Howard Stern kind of... I think he was the guy that started it.
1: Fart
0: a lot
1: man.
0: Of guys... No, he would burp on mic all the time.
1: Oh, yeah.
0: Right? And so if we want to do him one better, I think we should just start farting during the show, you know, audibly.
3: We're going to need some more mics.
2: Yeah, you're going to have to move the mic down
1: slow
2: to
1: slow mics. Also, just don't get those mixed up with the mics you use.
3: You know what the difference between the vocal
2: off.
3: Mic and the anal mic is, right?
0: Yeah, right, yeah.
3: It's the taste.
0: Yeah. Oh, God. So this one, unlike your other pours, this is peated.
2: It is peated.
0: So tell me about this one and where it came from.
2: So this is Ardmore, which is not on Isla, which
0: right.
2: is where we normally get our peated whiskeys from.
0: I'm just glad it's not Ardmore, Oklahoma, because I
2: no,
0: used to
2: no,
0: live
2: that's
0: close
2: different
0: to
2: Ardmore.
0: And
2: probably
0: they
2: named
0: do not
2: for,
0: have any peated scotch that's yeah. worth a damn.
2: It's
0: can
2: probably
0: just
2: Ardmore, Oklahoma is probably named for this.
0: I would guess, yeah.
2: But yeah, this is Ardmore Distillery. It is in the Highlands.
0: Mm.
2: They are traditionally known for having peated whiskey.
0: Mm-hmm.
2: And there are two very distinct styles of peated whiskey.
0: Okay.
2: There's the Isla style,
0: right.
2: which is that briny...
0: kind of sea
2: salt,
0: yeah.
2: seaweed, iodine.
0: Yeah, Laphroaig, right.
2: Right, Laphroaig and Ardbeg.
0: Mm-hmm.
2: Both of those are very known for that seaweed iodine. And then this is a Highland peat, so it's not near the coast. And the peat comes from peat bogs that are not near the coast. And therefore, it is more what I describe as campfire and barbecue.
1: Oh,
0: okay.
2: So, as you
0: this
2: taste
0: is Texas,
2: this one,
0: we love barbecue.
2: As yeah. this one, as you taste this one, I would say kind of visualize in your mind like maybe a burnt ends of some brisket,
0: mm-hmm.
2: and that's where this one's going to hit.
0: See, that's the piece of brisket I always want, the kind that has
1: yes.
0: that
1: yes.
0: little bit of burnt
2: yeah.
0: end to it.
2: Yeah. You got that smokiness covers the whole bite.
0: What is the flavor profile, Ian, that you get on the finish? Is it just the peat, or is there more there?
3: No, there's a fruitiness right before
2: right.
3: the peat hits.
2: Absolutely.
3: There's and I was just like thinking that's fruitier than I expected anything that's peaty to be.
0: Right, yeah, that's
3: and
0: a good point.
3: And it's incredibly interesting because that juxtaposition is so nice.
2: And the peat really stands out more on the finish than it does.
3: It does
2: on the palate.
3: The other thing
0: sure
3: that the
0: does,
3: peat
0: yeah.
3: the peat is playing with on the finish is the oak.
0: Mm-hmm.
3: There's a lot of oak in that finish.
0: Digging it. All right, we'll come back. We'll talk some more about this, and we have a porter to try from Saloon Door. When we return, it is Smoking and Toasting.
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0: dense towns and rural homes across the Gulf states. 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
8: Welcome back. It's Smokin' and Toastin'. This is a program all about craft beer, fine spirits, and hand-rolled cigars.
9: I love those
8: The
9: things.
8: Fine spirits in this case are some really good whiskeys.
9: They really fine.
8: From Saltire. Yeah. I mean, you didn't bring bottom-of-the-barrel stuff here. You brought the good stuff.
10: Of course.
8: And this is wonderful. Now, this Ardmore, the peated scotch that we've been drinking, this is a 15-year, is that right?
10: Correct. Yes.
8: Yep, says so on the bottle. But all these are limited releases. So what does that mean? About how many of each of these do you wind up releasing out into the wild?
10: It's going to depend on the size of the cask. Generally, anywhere from 300 to 500 bottles.
8: Okay.
10: And in Texas, we will end up getting maybe 15 cases, six-pack cases of each, so 75 bottles, give or take.
8: So you mentioned that you guys have spread out to, you said, what, about 15 states now?
10: Yeah, we're in the big ones, California, New York, Florida, Illinois,
8: all right, so,
10: and Texas.
8: So what does expanding into those states do, like, when you have a sort of a set amount of bottles of each of these expressions?
10: Eventually what it'll mean is allocating out this much to each state.
8: Right.
10: We're still building, and so, you know, we still have plenty of product and not having to do much in the way of allocations.
8: Right. As you're looking forward to this, Is the world of allocated scotches, is that a better place for you guys to be? Or would you rather have, like, something that you could always have on the shelves everywhere that,
10: well,
8: you're,
10: I mean,
8: that
10: we're,
8: you're out?
10: We're talking – what I don't want to do is have the same thing every time.
8: Right.
10: Because we have probably 60 different distilleries available to us at any given time. And we'll only have maybe 12 different things in the U.S. specifically.
8: Right.
10: So, you know, we've got bottlings that are specific for the Netherlands or for Taiwan or whatever. But, you know, our U.S. bottlings, we'll normally have about 12 on hand at a time. And so, you know, what I don't want to do necessarily is have T-Ninnick show up every time.
8: Right, you want, yeah, it, if you're you looking want for, it to be special and
10: right,
8: limited, right?
10: Right?
9: If you're looking for the same old,
10: there's plenty
9: this,
10: of that.
9: This, yeah, this that's easy
10: yeah.
9: to find.
8: Right. Exactly.
9: You know the names,
8: yeah.
9: You'll buy them.
8: If you want a bottle of Buffalo Trace, you yeah. know it's going to be consistently as good yeah. as that last bottle of Buffalo Trace that you had, right?
10: Precisely, yeah.
8: But this is something where it's like, I'm not sure what this is going to be like.
9: You have to,
8: but these guys have a track record of doing.
9: Yeah, great you have prices. To create that brand loyalty. Like just trying these three. These are all three very different,
10: very different
9: whiskeys. And right now, like just after these three, I'll try anything with this name on it.
10: Mm-hmm. Yeah. Well, and you know, there are other independent bottlers that you know, Signatory is probably the biggest one.
9: Right. Right.
10: Cat and Heads. You know, the two of those are the oldest names in the business.
9: People do that in bourbon and stuff. Like Barrel does that, and,
10: right?
9: And
10: right.
9: There's
10: right,
9: other
10: right,
9: companies
10: right.
9: like that
10: and,
9: as well.
10: And we're a relatively new company. We were only started maybe 3 years ago.
8: Oh, that's
10: but,
8: so.
10: But
8: cool.
10: The guys that own our company have been buying casks for 15 to 20 years
8: because
10: they have
8: time
10: other businesses
8: you,
10: yes, that they do.
8: Right.
10: And they were buying these casks as investments, and so now it's time for us to get out and sell the cask. And you know, there's a lot that they bought that's available, and you know, they were in contact with one of the big companies recently, and the guy said, well, while we have you on the phone, we'll sell you anything we have because Scotch is off, especially in the U.S. at the moment. It's off like 14% domestic, you know, in the U.S. domestic market. And
8: challenge accepted.
10: Yeah, well, the big companies are looking to be able to sell some of those casks, and we have deep enough pockets to be able to buy them. You know, we can say, yeah, you know, we want three casks of XYZ distillery, and, you know, they're available to us.
8: I love it. I love it. Speaking of, by the way, limited availability, details will be coming soon on how you can get the first Smoking and Toasting Barrel Pick from O.H. Ingram. So we'll be telling you more about that probably on next week's show. So make sure to be here for that. But in the meantime, these are absolutely wonderful.
9: Have you nosed this beer yet?
8: I have not, but I will because I enjoy doing that.
9: I'm waiting for you to say it.
8: Oh.
9: Yeah.
10: Oh.
8: this has got like vanilla sugar cookie on the nose.
10: Yeah. Yeah. little brown sugar kind of.
8: As the kids would say, it's giving vanilla sugar cookie.
10: It's giving.
9: A little graham crackerish.
8: Uh-huh. Mm.
9: Oh,
8: dude. This is totally not
9: cheesecake crust.
8: Totally not what I expected. Cheesecake crust is right. You ever eat a piece of cheesecake and the crust is the best part?
9: Yes.
8: That's what this tastes like. I got to tell you, that's wonderful. Now I don't know how that's going to go with a peated scotch.
10: Well,
9: probably not. I don't know how it's going to go. Probably not.
10: It'll be fine.
8: I'm guessing on the nose, though.
9: No, the Scotch does not care that we just drank that beer.
10: Mm-mm.
9: It actually doesn't care at all.
10: You know, you.
8: Oh, you're right.
10: You commented that there was some fruitiness
8: over.
10: To it.
9: Yeah.
10: The cask type on this is a Moscatel, which is, you know, Moscato grape.
9: Right.
10: And
8: that's a pretty strong grape, isn't it?
10: It is. And
9: it's a very distinctive tasting grape.
8: Yeah, yeah.
10: In particular, in Spain and Portugal, they do it as a dessert wine,
8: mm-hmm.
10: you know, similar to sherry and port.
9: Yeah.
10: And so there is sweetness on this. Getting it down here along the sides of the palate. So
8: Ian, going back to the porter from Salundor after the Scotch, the graham cracker just explodes
9: it turns into
8: your palate, you know, in a really good way.
9: This whiskey is outrageous.
8: Outrageous.
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11: Breaking news this hour from townhall.com. I'm Michael Harrington. President Trump led commemorations of America's 250th birthday last night here in Washington, D.C. Before a massive fireworks display, the president began his speech on the National Mall by commending singer Lee Greenwood for the song God Bless the USA and thanked the audience for taking cover during a rainstorm.
12: Good evening, America. If you think that was easy, it wasn't. And I want to thank everybody because they did the right thing. They saw lightning.
11: Storms prompted a roughly two-hour evacuation of the mall. As our nation heads into its 250th birthday year, there's plenty to celebrate. but a new warning is taking shape around the Supreme Court. We get details on that from correspondent Bill Alexander.
13: With no constitutional number of justices, Congress can set the court size. And Democrats are once again talking about packing it. Senate hopeful Graham Plattner of Maine calls for ending lifetime appointments, while former presidential nominee Kamala Harris has floated Supreme Court reform, including expanding the court. Legal experts say the idea has failed for a reason and warn that if one side changes the rules, the next may do the same. I'm Bill Alexander.
11: Ukrainian drones have struck an oil terminal in St. Petersburg as Kiev ramps up bombardment of Russia's oil infrastructure. The attacks have created a fuel crisis in Russia and political pressure on the Kremlin. Ukrainian President Zelensky describes the attack as part of Ukraine's long-range sanctions against their enemy. The fallout from Venezuela's powerful twin quakes has evoked into a major test for acting President Delcy Rodriguez, sending her scrambling to prevent the humanitarian disaster from becoming a political one in the face of fierce public criticism. More on these stories at townhall.com.
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11: Iran's top officials and brothers of the country's new supreme leader have emerged into public view to attend the funeral prayers for the late Ayatollah Ali Khamenei. Their presence today before hundreds of thousands of people would have been unthinkable during the Iran war. That conflict saw airstrikes in its opening moments on February 28th kill the 86-year-old Khamenei, his family, members, and other officials. Israel has also targeted others who appeared publicly, during the war. The Army of Mali reports that several northern towns, including Gao and Sibiri, have been targeted by rebels. The announcement follows a new offensive by the Azawad Liberation Front, which aims to capture the northern towns. Mali has faced ongoing insurgencies from Al-Qaeda, ISIS, and other Muslim separatists seeking an independent state in the northern part of the country. News and analysis at townhall.com. A dispute over nectarines.
16: A California farmer has been giving away free nectarines this week amid a legal dispute with a food market and distributing company claiming exclusive rights over the variety of white nectarine he grows. Cesar Mora has been unable to sell his nectarine crop for the second year in a row due to the lawsuit. Jumara Brothers Fruit Company filed the suit against Mora in 2023. It centers on the company's claim of exclusivity over a variety of white nectarine called Mona Lisa and accusations that Mora broke their contract by selling the fruit to other packers. Mora has accused the company of unfair and fraudulent business practices. Keith Peters reporting.
11: Nathan's Famous Hot Dogs held their annual 4th of July eating contest yesterday. It was Joey Chestnut, the defending men's champion, and Miki Sudo, the defending women's champion, defending it again. More on these stories at townhall.com.

0: are about to listen to the Dr. Dahlia Show. Sassy, stimulating medical talk radio. Any medical advice Dr. Dahlia Wax gives on her show should not be substituted for an actual visit to your medical provider. And now, here's Dr. Dahlia.
1: And we are back at the Dr. Dahlia Show, 1-877-DOC-DAHLI, 1-877-DOCDALI. So happy 4th of July weekend. I am so ready. I am so ready. And one of the biggest things I love about 4th of July are the fireworks. And this is a super special 4th of July because this is America's 250th birthday. I was really, really little, so I don't remember much about 1976. Yeah, I'm that old, 1776. But all I remember, there were flags everywhere and everybody was all excited and celebrating and, you know, complaining about gas prices. But I remember they were all excited about the 4th of July. A little different this year. You have a lot of polarity. For those of us that understand that we have, we are one of the best countries in the whole entire, universe, and the freedoms we have unmatch, what they have everywhere else, it's a big day. And so we celebrate with, fireworks, and fireworks are fantastic, but they can be very dangerous. We have tens of thousands of injuries that happen every year, injuries, fires. I mean, it just, there's the list goes on, and we're just going to review those really quickly. So I want to make sure that you guys play it safe when you enjoy your fireworks this 4th of July. Yeah, I got my little stars and stripes thing, so you're going to be hearing some banging on around. All right, so how were fireworks discovered, or when did they start? So we believe the Chinese get the credit for China started them back in 200 BC. According to history.com, they would roast bamboo, which explodes with a bang when heated because there's these hollow air pockets. And they did that to ward off evil spirits. And at some point between 600 and 900 AD, Chinese alchemists, maybe hoping to discover an elixir for immortality, mixed together saltpeter, which we use potassium nitrate to, you know, decrease sex drive, or we used to, charcoal, sulfur, and other ingredients to kind of make a form of gunpowder. Then they would stuff that into the bamboo shoots, provide that would cause a big fire, big blast. And they believe that roughly between 600 and 900 AD might have been when the first fireworks were used and appeared. Now, we've been using fireworks since our inception. Back on July 3rd, 1776, John Adams wrote a letter to his wife. I guess that's what you did. You know how now we text our spouses? I guess he penned a letter to his wife suggesting that fireworks or illuminations be used to celebrate the upcoming Independence Day. And then the next day, the Continental Congress adopted the Declaration of Independence. That's why July 4th is our day of independence. The following year, they used fireworks in Philadelphia's celebration of Independence Day along with the parade. So somebody could actually say that you know, whether they used the illuminations or not in 1776, by 1777, we've been doing them ever since. Now, are all fireworks legal? Of course not. We have illegal ones. I think Massachusetts is the only state that bans anybody from owning or setting them off. I don't know if that law still stands. I have to double check. But in other states, laws may vary, so know your laws. For most states, using party poppers, smokers, handheld sparklers, wheel, ground spinners are approved. But be careful. They have to be approved by the Consumer Product Safety Commission in your state. Illegal fireworks are your rockets, Roman candles, wire, wooden sparklers, projectile fireworks, those using arsenic, phosphorus, thiocyanates, and gunpowder. Probably not going to be allowed to use those. So how many people are getting injured with fireworks? According to the National Fire Protection Association, fireworks started an estimated of 34,000 fires in 2024, including 3,200 structure fires, 857 vehicle fires, 29,000 outside fires, and then 450 of them were unclassified. Apparently, they caused 59 civilian injuries and almost $100 million in property damage. Thank God, no deaths in 2024. But the hospital emergency rooms treated an estimated 14,700 people for firework-related injuries. I do telemedicine for a company, and every year we get people who burn themselves. I'm like, why didn't you go to the ER? This could be a third degree or a full-thickness burn. Get yourself to the ER. Let me see what other statistics we have. So the majority of hospital visits treated burns that affected the hands. 35% of them were hands and fingers, 8% legs, 5% arms. But get this, 22% was the face. In fact, one of my brother's nephews by marriage, they were doing these just legal sparklers on the ground, and one hit a rock, ricocheted, and hit the boy in the eye, and he lost his cornea. So he's blind in one eye from fireworks. Children younger than 15 years of age accounted for 32% of the estimated 2023 injuries. We don't have 2025 data. So interestingly, even though the Roman candles and the big ones seem to be, you know, very damaging, what unfortunately affects people more are the handheld sparklers, because people use them more. They're more legal in most states. And so we see more injuries with the sparklers. Not that the sparklers are more dangerous, it's just the numbers are there. And so these sparklers can reach up to 2,000 degrees. So a 2,000-degree sparkler can cause burns, eye injuries, facial injuries, hearing loss, lacerations, even people, broken bones, sprains, even car accidents. So burns are the majority of injuries. So don't purchase or use illegal fireworks or ones that look like they were handmade. Don't let your kids touch the fireworks. Use neighborhood areas that are not in the flow of traffic. Try to maybe cone it off. You could do a big block party in maybe a cul-de-sac or in an apartment area, but make sure you block off traffic, because these kids are running around the street. While you're trying to deal with a fire emergency, your kid could be running around at night, you know, and get in a car's path. Have buckets of water and fire extinguishers nearby. Make sure bystanders back up. Remember, they could be in the line of danger of those handling the fireworks. Everybody wants to be like, well, yeah, I'll do this with you. I'll do this with you. Just back the hell up. Just have that one person there and make sure you got the fire extinguisher and water ready. Never relight a firework. I know they're expensive, and you're like, I just spent $5 on one firework. Just don't relight it. Just like with condoms, don't reuse them. Dispose of the fireworks after thoroughly dousing them with water in a bucket or hose. Don't put them in your pockets. Don't shoot them out of metal or glass casings. You know, a firework, professional firework show, pretty good. And careful using hand sanitizer. If you're a big hand sanitizer, you're like, oh, I just touched that firework, now you could be flammable. Happy 4th of July, everybody. 1-877-DOT-DOLLY.

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Big thanks to Talk Media Network for making the show happen. Big thanks to Daniel, our producer, and big thanks to all of you for tuning in. We really, really do appreciate it. 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Click like and subscribe. So many places are incurring a heat wave. And now I live in Las Vegas, Nevada. I grew up in Vegas. I grew up in Phoenix. I was born in L.A., but I'm not immune to hot weather. And I can't complain because we don't have the humidity. You know, I was in Iowa for a little bit last summer. I just came back from New York. And I was telling myself both times, I couldn't wait to get back to Vegas to cool off. That's because when we don't have the humidity, the dry heat for me is so much easier to deal with than heat with humidity. And it was pretty rough. I walked about 20 miles the other day in New York City, and I was trying to find shade. I was getting really dehydrated. I was starting to feel heat illness. I mean, it's a major heat dome that's affecting multiple parts of the country, especially back east. So, and then don't get me started on Europe and what's going on over there. Many of those places don't have air conditioning because they used to not need air conditioning. And I mean, in America, we take air conditioning for granted. In fact, in New York City, Mayor Zoran Mamdani had, I believe, made new rules saying tenant landlords have to make sure that all rooms have access to air conditioning. I take that for granted because everywhere you go, there's air conditioning. I mean, I remember my mom growing up in swamp cooler days, but usually by the 70s and 80s, the our homes and apartments, you know, had it. But then again, I lived in areas where it was very, very necessary. But Mamdani is getting some criticism because he had wanted to weigh in on what's going on with the grid. And apparently he is asking everybody to keep their thermostats at 78 degrees and not lower. And so he said he said it himself, although I don't know necessarily if Gracie Mansion and City Hall is really staying at 78 degrees. And so him recommending that everybody move to 78 degrees is a little bit of a concern. Because with seniors, we don't recommend 78 is the upper limit. We recommend for seniors to make sure they have, you know, their ambient temperature and anywhere from maybe 68 to 78 degrees. So now people are saying, well, wait a second, you're telling everybody to you know, the max you could go down is 78, and you have seniors that could get sick. And so, yeah, I mean, you know, Mamdani is one of those mayors where you have some people who love him and think that socialism is the way to go. And then you have other people going, I can't believe this guy got elected. And when I was in New York, people were not happy. You heard people complain about him. In fact, they didn't call him Mayor Mamdani. You would hear them use an expletive, that blanking Mamdani. And I never met the guy. You know, I don't like that he, what he has suggested is outright lies, because there's no way that you are going to be able to have enough tax dollars for free buses, free healthcare, all the freebies he's asking. So I think that was a little bit unethical, because you're promising everything to get elected. And then he's like, well, you know what? At the end of my term, you'll start to see the free buses. You're like, really? Yeah, because they're going to fail, or you're going to have homeless people use them for a home, and the average New Yorker isn't going to use the buses, and then it's a mess. So I'm not to mention he wasn't there to celebrate Israel's independence, and he's anti-Israel. So I'm no fan of his, But when it comes to air conditioning, that is kind of a little bit of a concern. Yeah, he wrote, if you have an older loved one, friend, or neighbor, check in with them today. Make sure they're staying hydrated. Spend time in the air-conditioned spaces whenever possible, and know where to find the nearest cooling center. And I guess they opened up the pool. When I was there, you only had little water stations at the park. You didn't really have water stations anywhere else, because the city infrastructure doesn't necessarily allow for that. The shade. If you've ever been out in the sun, you know, where I live in Nevada, they wanted to conserve water. So desert landscaping really has started to become very, very sparse in terms of how much greenery. Well, now our city officials are trying to figure out how to now plant more trees, because there's just not enough shade.
At least, you know, in New York City, there were some skyscrapers. So if I was on one side of the avenue walking down and the sun was hitting it, I would just cross. And then this way I could walk on the shaded side and save myself 10, 20 degrees. But in the EU or in Europe, they really, really struggle. And I've been there now twice during the summer, and it's pretty hot and pretty unbearable. Now, maybe it's because I'm not indoors, because I'm outside looking at the Roman Colosseum or going through Pompeii or trying to see the Eiffel Tower. But I got to tell you, I mean, it was hot. And then wherever you stay, if you get an Airbnb or VRBO or whatever, most places don't have air conditioning because these units were built hundreds of years ago and then refurbished and you know, maybe repainted and things like that. But you don't necessarily have central air conditioning. And one of the reasons this is still stalled, even in 2026, is we're being told that the EU is very, very strict about climate change. And they say that the CO2 gas emissions from using air conditioning can hurt the climate. But then you wonder what happens when you have, 1,000 people have already died in Europe because of the heat? So apparently in Europe, air conditioning is very, very divisive. People are fighting over that. They think it's going to worsen the global climate crisis. And so my answer to that is climate is always changing. And if Europe has all these years, you know, avoided, you know, using air conditioning, and the average temperatures are going up 1 degree per year, then maybe it's something else that's causing the rise in temperatures and not necessarily air conditioning, because there's your experiment. They held off putting air conditioning in most people's apartments and facilities, and it didn't help because the temperatures are still rising. And now you're having people dying of heat illness. So USA Today is saying research is showing that air conditioning is the single most effective way to prevent heat-related deaths, especially for vulnerable populations like elderly and children. But they say the technology can raise greenhouse gas emissions and has been shown to increase temperatures in cities where it's widely used. So left-leaning officials across Europe, according to USA Today, have cited the inefficiency of AC units and argued for a more holistic approach to address the problem, including cooling centers and flexible work hours. So flexible work hours, again, where, well, why don't you guys work at night or work in the middle of the night when it's cooler so you don't have to be walking around during the day and you can stay in bed? That's nice, but I don't think it's very practical for people to, you know, switch to shift, to graveyard shift, especially when now you need the restaurants open and you need the gas stations, you need everything else open in the middle of the night. Plus, it's hard to sleep. It's interesting. When I'm recommending when people have insomnia, when they struggle to sleep, I recommend that they put their temperature in their house to 68 degrees. Now, I'm not doing that to try to hurt the environment. I'm doing it because if you don't sleep, now you're up. If you're up, you might be driving around, getting in your car. You might be, you know, eating a burger, which people say hurts the climate. Although, I honestly really struggle with that one, too. I'm going to eat my burgers. Okay, I'll protect the environment by not spraying hairspray. I think that hurts the environment more than your hamburger. But if people aren't asleep, that's going to hurt the environment more. So if you need to lower the temperature to sleep and lowering the temperature to 68 degrees, that's, I think, even better for the environment. But when it's hot and you can't sleep, you're just sitting there and it's miserable. In fact, what a lot of people are doing is then going to water to cool off. So when I was in Europe, it was so hot, I took a lukewarm shower. So I would cool off in the water because I can't take a cold shower. And I really like hot showers. So now what am I doing? I'm using water to cool off. People are using water cool rags or jumping into water. They're jumping into the Seine River, the Thames. And that, I think, could be worse for the environment. So, you know, I'm not here to tackle, you know, the European Union's issues. But as a physician, you need people to have access to air conditioning and fans. And as I told you guys, check your air conditioning in the winter to make sure it's working. Check to make sure it's working in the early spring, because I can't tell you, every year people will turn it on. They wait as long as possible. So they turn it on in May and June and they're like, it's not working. And then, getting a repair person is very, very expensive and that could take days. And right now we're in the thick of it. But to see air conditioning such an issue from global warming, I mean, I, you know, you're, and like I said, we got to be really, really careful, because
one, if when you ask AI how to deal with climate change and global warming, they're going to suggest fewer people. They're going to suggest population control, limiting the population, because the population is hurting the environment. And so I really worry that you have all these deaths going on, heat-related deaths across the globe, and you don't have leaders going, all right, let's get some air conditioning going. 1-877-DOC-DOLLY, don't go away.

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0: here back on the Dr. Dolly Show, 1-877-DOC-DOLLY, 1-877-DOCDALI. So many of the headlines out there is talking about how Americans are losing their patriotism. Where on the Republican side, 93% feel very patriotic and very grateful to be Americans. And then on the Democrat side, you're seeing numbers in the 30s and below. And that's frightening to me. And remember, I'm biased. I love America a lot. I'm biased because I had family slaughtered in the Holocaust. And so when my family had to escape Germany, escape Austria, the ones in Poland didn't escape. They got killed. I think the ones in Russia got killed. But when my family was able to escape, they couldn't come to America because at the time America was not, allowing little refugees. They had to then go to Israel. It was Palestine at the time. Then it got its independence. Israel got its independence from the British in 1948. And so thank God there was a country for them to go to. And then about maybe they got there in their, I think, late 30s, early 40s. So about 25 years later, they were able to finally come to America. It took 25 years for America to finally take us, but thank God. And then my grandparents and my father were able to come, take the test, learn the language, take the classes, become full-fledged citizens. And then my dad later married my mom and then had me and my brothers. And I have an older sister with my mom. So for me, I'm biased because I'm like, oh, my gosh. Okay, the Holocaust will not happen if you're in America. Okay, nobody is going to kill you if you're a Jew. I also thought nobody was going to turn you away or attack you or not allow you to go to a college class or have a cup of coffee. Didn't think that would happen, although in America they're starting to allow that to happen, which we've got to stop and nip in the bud. But still, despite that, America is still, to me, one of the most amazing countries. So when you hear people go, they don't like America, they can't stand America, they're not, you're like, oh my gosh. If you were a woman in Afghanistan, you can't go to school. I mean, how many times do we hear of women in the Middle East get, raped and attacked or, it's not because that's the way things are done. It's just in America, we are more on top of, crime and rights, et cetera. I mean, if you're LGBTQ in Gaza, you can't be. And in Israel, you can. And there's very few countries where you could be who you can be. And America is one of them. And so I'm very, very grateful. But unfortunately, you're seeing this divide because I think it's individuals who don't like that they lost the last election. And I find that kind of faltering because, for those people who didn't like Bush or didn't like Al Gore, everybody still used an American flag, celebrated the country. For those people who didn't like Obama, they still had the American flag, and celebrated 4th of July. If they didn't like Trump in 2016, we celebrated 4th of July. So depending on who the president is, it shouldn't matter. We still celebrate the birth of our country. And mind you, we've had issues and, we have not been fair to everybody and we have not treated everybody equally, but we are progressing. We're getting better and better. We're doing way better than other countries in terms of rights and in terms of equality and diversity, but we're celebrating the freedom we have. That's why you see all this, let freedom ring, the Statue of Liberty. We are a beacon of freedom. We are a beacon of being able to have our hair out if we want to, of being able to, walk down the street without fear of getting attacked or stoned, or we could say who we want to vote for. And we could vote in an election and we have a vote. Some people have multiple votes depending on what mail-in ballots they are able to capture, but we at least get one vote. Whereas in many other places they don't. And I mean, look at the work it took to get women to vote, to stop segregation, to, bring us our freedoms. And it took 250 years and it's still going to take more. So that's what we're celebrating. But I get nervous because, and maybe it's because I don't know if I'm superstitious, but when you are lucky and then you poop or throw smack on that luckiness you have, you could lose it. I mean, why will God or nature or karma go your way if you're not appreciating what you have? And so when I just, this kind of just kind of makes me, you know, cringe when you hear that people are like, oh, no, I have no pride in our country. In fact, there's a poll from Cato Institute that just came out saying they looked at 2,200 Americans. 46% don't know what America's 250th anniversary commemorates. Really? A little more than half correctly answered that it was the adoption of the Declaration of Independence. However, in the Cato poll, 86% were grateful. 79% were proud to be Americans. Now, about 61% thought America was the land of opportunity. Even more believe the American dream is available. So what many people say, well, the American dream is gone. Well, that doesn't mean you're not patriotic. You know, I, thinking that if you work hard, you'll be able to get a job and you'll be able to buy a house and you'll be able to, you know, live without needing the government dime. That's starting to falter even more for a lot of people. But the American dream and being able to have a house, that's not what makes you patriotic. Like, you know, for me, it's you won't have somebody round you up and kill you and exterminate you. That's what America is, you know, and many people will cite, well, it's the illegal immigrants and deporting the illegal immigrants. If you read the deportation laws with other countries, they're even stricter. I mean, in Canada, they don't mess around. You're out. In Japan, you're out. In Germany, you're out. So, you know, I mean, we have been very, very lax in terms of immigration. I mean, for my family, it took 20 some years for us to finally get approved. But with many others, they were able to get in when Biden opened the doors. And then, yeah, if they aren't following the rules and going to their court dates, and then they will, as with any other country, you know, sadly, that's what the deportation laws are in most of the countries across the globe. And so for you to dislike America and the freedom that you have, that's a little displaced. You could be upset that somebody who came in, because the people, you know, may think, look, Biden gave them a mulligan. So if Biden opened up the gates, we can't deport him because Biden's the one that let them in. I don't care where you stand on the subject. I that's not for us to debate. But for you to despise being American and to hate America as a result of, you know, the way two presidents are addressing the border is very, very displaced. And you know, I really urge you to go to other countries and or talk to people of other countries. What I think is going to help with our patriotism is the World Cup and all these Moroccans and Portuguese and Spaniards and people from, you know, Italy, Italians and all that. You see all these people coming over to America going, wow, this is nice. Yeah, you guys have it nice. And that's why I always tell my children, I go, thank the God for what you have. You know, you could be grumpy about something, but, you know, you could be in another country right now and starving or not having access. You could be in the Democratic Republic of Congo trying to fight your Ebola that you've been exposed to while militias are attacking your clinic. That doesn't happen here in America. It's not my job to make people love America. If you don't love America, leave. I you know, you have a choice. And some people do prefer other countries. And go be it. That's your choice. But if you are going to be still here and benefiting from the freedom our men and women are providing you from the military, our legislators, Democrat or Republicans are, and you're still, you know, going, well, I don't like you and I don't appreciate it and I don't, that's not cool. Not cool. And if people died for your freedom, for you to be able to vote, for you to be able to go to school, as a woman, for you to be able to compete in sports, for you to be able to walk to a grocery store safely and be able to purchase groceries, that's to me, the freedoms we have and the freedoms for us to choose and vote who we want to vote for and express our beliefs is gold. And I would never poop on that. 1-877 Doc Dolly, don't go away.
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3: 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That's Completely New Orleans on WGSO.

1-877-DOC-DALI, 1-877-DOCDALI. So life expectancy is rising. Our death rate is at a record low, according to the CDC. It's pretty, pretty cool. And we have had some huge medical advancements. And so while we're celebrating America's 250, we keep looking back at pictures of you know, the founding fathers and of people in the 1700s and, you know, in war and the drawings and the caricatures and all that. And so I always think about what happened medically back then. You know, we've talked about the advancements we've had in terms of, Civil War was when we started to use gurneys to get people off the field and get, you know, and we actually really started to embrace and use those antibiotics during World War II. So there's a lot of different watershed moments where medical advancements grew out of need. But this article caught my eye. What did Americans die of in 1776? So what were some of their biggest fears? Because they didn't have Ebola at the time. They didn't have fentanyl. So obviously smallpox was a biggie. And that's why the smallpox vaccine was invented, to try to prevent people from, you know, dying from this very, very vicious virus. At the time, it had a 30% fatality rate, causing fever and blistering rash. The vaccine came out at the end of the 1700s. And so, according to Fox News, historians estimate that the North American epidemic killed about 100 to 130,000 people over several years. Tuberculosis or consumption, we spoke about that. We didn't have antibiotics at the time, so our lungs would get consumed. There's also miliary TB that can affect other parts of the body. And tuberculosis was vicious. And when people got tuberculosis, it spread, prevented them from breathing. They went into respiratory failure and unfortunately died. Very fatal during the 1700s. Dysentery and diarrheal disease. So people would get, when they got, now for us, maybe we'll get norovirus or hepatitis. And they probably had forms of that too. But their dysentery would cause severe diarrhea. Severe dehydration. We didn't have IV fluids at the time. IV fluids didn't come out till the 1800s. Poor sanitation, contaminated food, the military camps. Unfortunately, when people would get this, if they didn't hydrate, they could die. So dysentery was, in fact, many people in the Holocaust who weren't exterminated died of dysentery because of the conditions where they weren't eating and then they had diarrhea and were sick, couldn't eat and couldn't get their fluids up. Malaria was a big one back then, too. Apparently, the southern colonies, malaria causing recurrent fever, chills, and that was pretty endemic, according to the CDC. Yellow fever was another one which could cause liver failure and bleeding, making the person look yellow. Also mosquito-borne. Jaundice and liver failure can make somebody appear yellow. There were periodic epidemics that struck the colonial

Port cities back in the late 1700s. And then typhoid. Typhoid is a bacterial infection, also spread between food and water. And that happened when sanitation was poor. And then just childbirth. You know, I was so lucky to be able to give birth to both of my sons now, because if I was pregnant with them in the 1700s, they wouldn't have made it. I had complications with both at the near end. And thank God for modern medical advancement, I got my two babies. And so back then, there could be maternal hemorrhage from abrupto placenta tearing, the baby being stuck and not being able to deliver, retain placenta infection. So that was pretty, pretty bad. And so the major cause of death of women of childbearing age was labor. And then wound infections were big because we didn't have antibiotics. And so when people got hurt, you know, even though they knew at the time to try to sew the wound together, they had that medical technology and knowledge, but these wounds, they didn't know about sterilization, you know, and bacteria and germs, and they didn't. I mean, they assumed there was something, but you know, in terms of, well, we're going to sterilize, we're going to use this sterile needle, so they didn't at the time. And then, of course, infant mortality. It was very common for children to die before age one. 10 to 30% of babies never made it to their first birthday in colonial communities, according to historical records. So we didn't have good surgical techniques. We didn't have antibiotics. We had fewer vaccines. We didn't understand the germ theory. Not a lot of hospitals, limited access to hospitals. We didn't have safe drinking water, modern sewage systems, refrigeration, air conditioning during the heat. We didn't have blood transfusions, anesthesia, et cetera. By the time the 1900s came, this is also interesting. The U.S. Census Bureau had started to do national mortality statistics by 1900. So in the early 1900s, viral, flu, bacterial, lung, pneumonia, these were responsible for 40,000 to 65,000 deaths per year between the period of 1900 and 1910. Tuberculosis was still taking tens of thousands of years. Diarrhea and enteritis also. Heart disease. Diseases affecting the heart and circulatory system were killing about 27,000 to 40,000 Americans per year at that time. Strokes as well, interrupting blood flow to the brain or a bleed in the brain, took 20,000 to 30,000 lives annually. Also, data shows that kidney diseases that impaired kidney function, killed between 17,000 and 25,000 Americans at the time. And then accidents, unintentional injuries at work, home, transportation, killed an average of 20,000 Americans. And then cancer. We knew about cancer. We didn't know how to treat it back then, but they said cancer contributed to about 13,000 to 20,000 deaths annually at that time. Still less than heart disease like it is now. Senility. They called it senility, being senile when you lost your mental cognition. And that would cause death in 12,000 to 18,000 people per year. And then diphtheria. Diphtheria caused a really, really bad throat infection that blocked the airway, and that caused about 8 to 12,000 deaths per year. Now we have vaccines for that. But they said 1/3 of all deaths were caused by pneumonia, tuberculosis, and diarrhea. 30% of all deaths occurred in children under age 5. So, we did good back, I think, in the 80s. Smallpox finally got eradicated. So we still have the ability to treat. We still have a vaccine, which we use for Mpox. But now that we have cleaner sanitation and hospitals and doctors and nurses and nurse practitioners, and I mean, just what we've been able to do is amazing. And then, we talked about medical advancements. What were some of the best advancements, most important? I think anesthesia was huge. Antibiotics. Having penicillin in the 1940s to be given to soldiers, that was huge. It was discovered earlier than then, but it was widespread used for that would affect pneumonia, strep infections, wound infections, sepsis, etc. We've advanced our ability to save women who are hemorrhaging. So where are we now in terms of leading causes of death? Well, heart disease is still the leading one. Now, especially with the numbers rising, you know, of how many people we have, back in 2024, we lost 638,000 Americans to coronary artery disease and heart attacks. We lost 619,000 people due to cancer in 2024. Unintentional injuries like motor vehicle accidents, drug overdoses, falls, accidental deaths, 197,000 in 2024. Stroke claimed 166,000 Americans.
Chronic lower respiratory disease like COPD, emphysema, bronchitis killed about 145,000. Alzheimer's killed 116,000. Diabetes, 94,000. Kidney disease, 55,000. Liver disease, 52,000. Suicide. Death by intentional self-harm claimed 48,000 lives. I think that number is even underestimated because many individuals who are found dead might be thought, well, maybe they overdosed and it was accidental when it could have been purposefully. One really good article I want you guys to look at comes from Harvard, where they look at the American advance or medical advancements, like the intra-aortic balloon catheter back in 1969, the PET scan discovered in 1970, non-invasive fetal heart monitoring in 73, prenatal DNA sequencing by 1978, making discoveries where now we can save people with HIV and AIDS, artificial skin in 81. So definitely look that up. A lot to learn. Happy birthday, America. 1-877-DOCTELLY.

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6: Breaking news this hour from townhall.com. I'm Michael Harrington. President Trump led commemorations of America's 250th birthday last night, and then there was a massive fireworks display in the skies over the city. President Trump says the 4th of July celebrates 2.5 centuries of American victories over evil.
7: Here on our National Mall, we're celebrating freedom's triumph over tyranny, liberty's conquest over oppression, and the enduring victory of the American spirit from the July 4th, 1776 to July 4th, 2026. Big dates. That's big dates. Two big ones.
6: The FBI expanding its investigation into Georgia's 2020 election.
8: The Bureau has assigned 260 analysts from field offices nationwide to review Fulton County election records by mid-July. Federal agents previously seized ballots and other documents as part of the probe. Although Georgia's 2020 results were recounted and audited, confirming a win by Joe Biden, President Donald Trump has long argued that the election was tainted by fraud. Supporters of the review say a thorough investigation can help answer lingering questions and bolster confidence in election integrity. Ken Lorman reporting.
6: Two Romanian nationals in the U.S. pleading guilty to wire fraud.
9: Prosecutors say the pair were part of an identity theft ring spanning multiple states. From the summer of 2024 until last August, they allegedly used skimming devices to steal SNAP information, then bought hundreds of dollars in bulk items, reselling them for profit. The fraud totaled more than $760,000, causing substantial hardship for over 10 victims. Both could face up to 20 years in prison as the administration targets SNAP fraud nationwide. I'm Bill Alexander.
6: This is townhall.com.
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6: Three people died. Seven others were rescued after a boat capsized on a Wisconsin lake during a strong storm. Many injuries were reported in Wisconsin's Walworth County as the storm toppled trees, knocked down power lines, and damaged buildings. Police are investigating the capsizing on Lake Geneva. The mayor declared an emergency and noted power outages and minor injuries. County authorities received 911 calls reporting damage and people trapped in buildings. Authorities in California say former House Speaker Nancy Pelosi's husband has been involved in a hit and run and could face misdemeanor charges. They say Paul Pelosi hit a parked car in Yountville and briefly stopped before driving away. A witness called 911 and deputies found him nearby with severe damage to his car. He was not under the influence at the time and was not arrested. The Napa County Sheriff's Office recommended charges with him fleeing the scene of an accident. News and analysis at townhall.com. Many Americans who might normally travel to exotic destinations are sticking closer to home this summer.
11: Small business owners in U.S. tourist destinations say they're seeing more Americans sticking closer to home this summer. Businesses around places like Lake Tahoe, Asheville, North Carolina, and World Cup host Kansas City say they've noticed customers trading in overseas vacations for road trips and day excursions. Between FIFA coming to the U.S. and 250 celebrations just about everywhere, many residents have found they don't have to travel far to make great summer memories this year. Bob Agnew reporting.
6: Kylian Mbappe scored his 19th career World Cup goal yesterday, and France survived stifling heat to beat Paraguay 1-0. Sending the Blues into the quarterfinals of the big event for the fourth straight time. France advanced to play Morocco on Thursday in Foxborough, Massachusetts. There was extreme heat warnings in effect all through yesterday's match. More on these stories at townhall.com.

0: are about to listen to the Dr. Dahlia Show. Sassy, stimulating medical talk radio. Any medical advice Dr. Dahlia Wax gives on her show should not be substituted for an actual visit to your medical provider. 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
1: And we're back on the Dr. Dahlia Show, 1-877-DOC-DAHLIA, 1-877-DOCDALI. So now that the dust has settled after the Supreme Court has made multiple decisions, people are starting to kind of figure out what does that mean. So, for example, as it pertains to the transgender girls or biological males playing in women's sports, some people are confused why California and multiple other states are still going to allow that to happen. So what the Supreme Court ruling did on Tuesday was what it did is it upheld the states that chose to ban biological males in women's sports. And so the Supreme Court didn't necessarily say for across the country, this is what you need to do. What it said is that if a state chooses to prevent transgender girls and women from competing in girls and women's sports, they can. But any states, I guess, that already allow that, those are still in stay. So the Supreme Court looks at the cases brought in front of them. And so as it pertained to Mississippi and states in which, you know, they had banned it and those got challenged, the Supreme Court said, no, the states can do that if they want to. They can keep girls and women's sports biologically female only. So according to Justice Brett Kavanaugh, he said the court concludes that separate sports teams for biological males and biological females are reasonable given the inherent physical differences between the sexes. In assessing the reasonableness of the regulations, the court must recognize the distinctiveness of competitive sports and the safety and competitive fairness issues that can arise when females are forced to compete against males. So they also, though, looked at Title IX. They said, according to ESPN, all nine justices agreed that the Idaho and West Virginia laws that were argued in front of the court on January 13th do not violate Title IX. Justices Sotomayor, Elena Kagan, Ketanji Brown Jackson dissented on the constitutional question about the 14th Amendment Equal Protection Clause, specifically presented the West Virginia case. But going back to what, you know, in terms of which states can, you know, continue to pursue what they're doing in terms of transgender individuals, including sports, California and other states are going to keep their laws on the books because that did not get challenged. If those do get challenged, the Supreme Court would have to hear a case where somebody is suing California or one of, I think even Colorado, where they are like, my daughter does not want to compete or be in the same locker room or bathroom with a biological male. Then the Supreme Court, I believe, would then have to rule on that specifically. So the Supreme Court has codified the protection of the laws now in 27 states. And so that would be, a whole nother case that would have to come up. California has strong state laws, according to Fox News, specifically AB 1266, that explicitly protects the rights of transgender students to participate in school programs and athletic teams consistent with their identity. So Governor Gavin Newsom says the Supreme Court ruling doesn't impact us. He says the Supreme Court's decision does not affect California's laws. The state remains committed to ensuring every Californian, including the LGBTQ community, is met with dignity and respect. That's the thing. You know, if somebody wants, you know, females to be able to, you know, have their own advantage and not be disadvantaged because they have to compete again with men, that's not anti-LGBTQ. You know, protecting LGBTQ rights includes, you know, allowing them to marry, allowing them to do sports, allowing them to, have their domestic partner on their health insurance. These are the things, but to have somebody, shall we say, you know, who may not even be a true transgender individual, be able to switch teams, and that now affects other individuals' ability to have privacy, ability to compete, that's not being an advocate of the whole LGBTQ. In fact, I think this whole topic of transgender men or transgender females in women's sports actually has hurt the LGBTQ community, because many people in that community do not want that to be their reputation or them to be stereotyped with that. They're trying to do their own thing. Love who they love, be who they are. But you have some individuals that are crossing that line, like Leah Thomas, who allegedly did not do well as a male in the male sport, but did phenomenally as a female. I guess what some states are doing is saying what they'll do is they'll allow a transgender to compete against women. But if the top performing woman would have gotten gold or first place, if it wasn't for that transgender female, they will still give her a first place ribbon. But they will share the podium with the transgender female. So that's what some states are trying to do, because they're like, oh gosh, you know, I think what it is a lot of people don't know, you know, what to do politically. I mean, I think the answer is simple, but for those individuals that are, you know, in that political realm, being a very progressive liberal Democrat, they're thinking, well, you know, what, I don't want to, you know, tick off all the women. We still need women's votes. So why don't we do this? Let everybody compete, but then we'll give out two first place ribbons. It still doesn't address the privacy issue. It still doesn't address the, you know, there's a difference. You know, I used to run track, and I never had a chance to be competitive because we moved a lot. I was offered to be on the teams and to run, and when I would do relay, they gave me anchor, which was a real big honor. Excuse me. But there's a difference when someone's in front of you. You perform differently. You might perform better if that competition helps you thrive. On the other end, seeing you beaten starts to affect you psychologically. And so if somebody truly competing and winning, if somebody's ahead of them, multiple states, I believe, including California, Colorado, Hawaii, will continue having transgender males in female sports until somebody challenges that. 1-877-1-877-DOLLY.
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Big thanks to Talk Media Network for making the show happen. Big thanks to Daniel, our producer, and big thanks to you all for tuning in. We really do appreciate it. 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So some individuals struggle with this issue where they have a child who is crushing on a cousin, where their kid is attracted to somebody that they probably should never, ever be with. First cousin marriages are a lot more common outside the United States. I think 10% of marriages outside of the United States are between first and second cousins. In America, it's only 0.2% of marriages, but apparently there's a lot of states that still allow that. But I think it's a bad thing. I don't think children should fall for their cousins. And I think that there should be a very delicate intervention of that. We'll talk about which states where you can marry your first cousin in. But whether it's legal or not, I mean, if you, let's say you're married to your first cousin and you move states, it could be illegal in that state. So there's different jurisdictions, and we'll review those laws. But the question at hand is, we have a listener whose child appears to have a crush on a cousin. Well, the first thing as a doctor I ask, and this isn't that uncommon, believe it or not, is how old is the child? So when I was 3 years old, so I don't have a lot of cousins. I only have one first cousin. That's it. Because my mom, her uncle, her brother died when she was a kid and he was a kid. So my mom has no brothers or sisters. And my father only had one sister. So, and she only had one child, so I only have one cousin who's amazing. She's a great girl. Love her. Love my cousin. But when I was a little girl, I just loved kissing men. I just loved men. I would just go up to strange men. I wanted to hold their hand. I wanted to. My mom had a heart attack. I was three. Now, being a three-year-old, you know, maybe it's because I loved my father, and so I had this thing, you know, and maybe it's because I fought with my mom, and so maybe I felt myself gravitate more towards men. I don't know, but I just loved men. You know, I'd watch Mary Tyler Moore and have a crush on the Captain Steubing guy, Gavin McLeod, or whatever. Or I think I had a crush on Ricardo Montalban. I really liked Latino men at the time, too. But I was like three. I was really young. So the first question I have is, are they young? Because you will see a lot of kids when they're really, really young, not necessarily think that that's a love. It's just they hug, they kiss, they cuddle like they would a teddy bear. If they are 7, 8, 9, that's one thing. That's one conversation. If they are teenagers, that's a different conversation. So how this happens, people are like, how the hell can somebody be attracted to their kin, to a cousin? Well, if it's a situation, you have to also understand what the psyche is. If you have a child that doesn't have a lot of friends, is bullied a lot in school, and now there's somebody in the family that is nice to them, because they have to be. You have to be nice to your cousins. You get a whooping if you weren't nice to your cousins. That's just the way it was. And there, it's somebody that will play with you, that will be nice to you. Some of these kids may not be very confused with their feelings and have a bond or an attraction to them. It doesn't necessarily mean it's a sexual attraction. It's just they want to be around somebody that doesn't bully them, that makes them feel good, that plays with them, that makes them laugh. And so you need to identify if your child is lonely. Because if your child is lonely, they are going to gravitate to whoever is giving them attention. It doesn't mean they're going to end up marrying them if they're 7 years old or 8 years old or 9 year old. But you need to figure out the identifying reason why, you know, they aren't being repelled in that way or becoming more and more close. Then you could have like the coolest cousins going, yay, cousin, you know, Joe is coming over. Can't wait to party. I love cousin Joe. That's good. We want people to be close with their cousins. But if you start to notice that they're in love with them or they want to marry them, you need to kind of look at why is that. If it's the only boy giving that girl attention,
You need to talk to them about how these are family. You are not going to be marrying your family. You have to be actually pretty upfront about it. You don't want to embarrass them. But this is not something where you try to find euphemisms and you, this has to end as quickly as possible because we don't want feelings to grow and we don't want awkwardness. And then we also don't want the cousin going, well, I can't go over there now. This is, this is going to be a Netflix movie, in a few years. So you do have to be honest and straight up with them. If they're a teenager, even more honesty. Yeah, and there are some individuals out there where they want to be with their, there's even sister brother incestual relationships that I can't explain because we do have the genetic kind of block firewall to go, ooh, gross, no, not happening. But for some people, they might not have that and accidentally they end up going the wrong direction with that. But if you do have a child, you do have to be honest and say, this is not a relationship that can happen. All right. In nature, they don't want that to happen. There could be issues with, your kids. There could be, there's issues with laws. Well, I read up and my state says that they allow it. They go, look, you could be hurt. Okay, this is something that is not going to be a long-term solution. People have crushes. They have crushes all the time. Crushes are fleeting. But your job is to explain to them, that if you do have somebody who's nice to you, that because not, the issue is it's not so much that they're falling for their cousin, is that they have that low threshold to bond and want to unite with somebody that's being kind. Well, now they could become a victim of trafficking. They could become, anybody could snow them. So you need to teach them about, it's a good teaching point of how, you have to discern things. When you find a person you're going to spend the rest of your life with, there's going to, there's a checklist that has to be done. Now, is this somebody that, is not going to take advantage of you? Is this somebody that's not going to hurt you? Is this not somebody that's going to make you go to jail because, the state doesn't allow it? So I always recommend honesty. If you don't think you can have the conversation, have your doctor have the conversation with them or a counselor. Now, which states are allowing cousin marriage? Apparently, there are no restrictions. We're being told in California, Colorado, New York, Florida. In Arizona, Illinois, Indiana, Maine, Minnesota, Tennessee, Utah, Wisconsin, there are options and some allowances for first cousin marriage. I have like a breakdown here. Hold on, let me actually pull this up. Wikipedia actually has a big long table of this. And I think in Nevada, it is absolutely banned. Let me just double check that. Yeah, in Nevada, it says first. Oh, yeah. You cannot marry your first cousin. Is the first cousin marriage criminalized, though? It's one thing to ban it, but can you go to jail for marrying your first cousin? Apparently, according to Wikipedia, in Nevada, yes, you can go to jail. Are sexual relations or cohabitation allowed? Are first cousin marriages void? Are out-of-state marriages by residents void? Is a first cousin once removed marriage allowed? Is a half-cousin marriage allowed? Apparently, in a lot of states, you could marry your half-cousin. But you cannot marry your half-cousin in Kentucky or Louisiana. So this is a very, very interesting table. There's a lot to it. But you can apparently marry your first cousin in Alabama, Alaska, California, Colorado, Connecticut, Florida, Georgia, Hawaii, Maryland, Massachusetts, New Jersey, New Mexico, New York, North Carolina, Rhode Island, South Carolina, Vermont, Virginia, American Samoa, District of Columbia, Puerto Rico, and the U.S. Virgin Islands. So it's fascinating to see the rules, and some of the rules you have to be a certain age. But medically speaking, we don't recommend it. A first cousin does not have as much diversity of the gene pool. And the reason why we don't want people to marry within their family,
is because if there are gene issues, you don't weed them out. When you marry somebody different, that, you know, of a different family, of a different gene pool, then you have your autosomal dominant, your autosomal recessive, you have more of an opportunity to not make progeny that could have disease or issues. So hope that helped. 1-877-DOC-DOLLY, don't go away.

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We are back on the Dr. Dolly Show. Thank you all for tuning in. 1-877-DOC-DOLLY, 1-877-DOCDALI. So one of my listeners wants me to talk about the rise in women making more money than men and how that's affecting dating and how it's affecting relationships. So what is happening when the woman is the breadwinner? That's a change that's been happening. Now that, you know, men have, there's been a lot of changes that have happened with men. I know the Democrats are trying to win men back because you could only be, you know, anti-man for so long. It doesn't really help women when at the same time you're not pro-women, especially with what they need in sports and locker rooms and bathrooms. But women were getting hired at higher rates. They were ensuring because of the pay discrepancy that had happened for years, many employers to look like they're not underpaying a woman, even if she needs to take off for other things, that she was still making a higher salary so that nobody could accuse them of that. There's been some very interesting changes where women have been put in roles where they make more money than male counterparts. And how does that affect relationships? And so, you know, it's interesting. You know, being in a relationship myself, you know, where I'm an MD, my husband's a chiropractor, you know, we've been relatively even, but there's been some years where it's been different. And, you know, we have switched some roles. If, you know, one of us had to deal with the kids, you know, who would lose more income? And whoever would lose more income, you go back and work, and the other one will, you know, deal with the issue, deal with the kids. And so, you know, it does, from a financial standpoint, does come out in terms of strategy. Now, well, if my job is the one that pays more, then if I have to move, we have to then move because my job is the one that's paying more. Wherever more money's coming from, that seems to elevate that sort of weight in terms of, you know, decision making. And so for some, they're like, hey, fine by me. You know, we're struggling to pay our rent or our mortgage. You know, you get a job promotion. We will do whatever needs to be done. But, you know, in terms of relationships, is that hard? What if, you know, and one of our listeners, you know, her son wants to, you know, have a wife who feels fulfilled, but also, you know, will take appropriate time with the babies, which she wants to do. But how does that happen if she's making more money? So is that altering the child rearing, the stay-at-home mom issue? Is that, you know, there are more stay-at-home dads now if mom is bringing in more money. But if you're, you know, in a relationship, you need to figure out what's important to you. If what's important is you guys being together, being able to afford, you know, your home, being able to afford kids, being able to spend time with kids, we're seeing a lot of dads very happy to stay home with the kids. They're bonding with the kids. They're spending amazing time with them. The wife's bringing home money. So we are seeing roles reversed. In fact, I think there was a study that came out saying a significant number of college-educated women are marrying men without college degrees. According to the research, they say a quarter of college-educated women are marrying men without a college degree. Why? Because many of these men are economically stable. They often earn more than people with college degrees because they work in a trade. And so, you know, things are shifting. And so, you know, the idea that, well, the man's going to be the breadwinner and the wife is going to stay home with the kids, it's a lot different than how our grandparents, you know, lived. Because most homes need two incomes. Most kids don't want to be raised by daycare. They want, you know, to be around their parents. Daycare is becoming very expensive. They have a captive audience. Daycare prices are ridiculously high. So now families are starting to kind of restructure and see what's the best way to do it. Now, you know, how do men feel about being with a woman that makes more than them? Well, in the olden days, that was very difficult to stomach. It was not easy. You felt like everybody would know. You felt embarrassed. A man's value, you know, relied on their strength, their physical ability, the money they were making. Life is kind of different now
One, it's nobody's business who's making what. Two is it's more of an embarrassment if your child, you know, goes off and robs a bank or does a school shooting, you know, because they didn't get the nurturing at home. Yeah, so I think society is looking at things differently. And yes, women now, I mean, I've always advocated for equal work as equal pay. If somebody takes more time off, then they will make less. That's kind of par for the course. You can't pay people the same price where one person has to work 40 hours, another person 30. But the salary should be the same. For the amount of time they're working, the dollar for dollar, that you know, it should be the same. It changed, and it was different because when you would hire, you know, apply for a job, you would name your price. I worked at a place where I was making more than my boss. And it was because I had asked for an amount. I said, for me to come and work for you, this is what I need to make. Well, if the boss had never asked for that years ago, then now there's other individuals that are making more. And so let's say, you know, some of the discrepancies were also attributed. Yes, there might have been misogyny, et cetera. But some of the issues could have also been, you know, when I first started to, you know, be in the workforce, I'm like, well, what does it pay? Okay, that's great. Thank you. Whereas maybe my male counterparts were like, look, I can't take anything less than this. Well, then, okay, then we'll give you that. So whoever is asking will get it. And if men at the time in the 90s were more aggressive, then they ended up having higher pay because they asked for it. Well, a lot of companies are like, well, wait a second. The reason why she's making this is because she didn't ask for more. She took the salary. That's what was offered. Whereas this person said he would have come unless we would give him this amount. That's why he has it. It's not that we were, you know, choosing somebody, you know, we were being, you know, misogynistic or sexist. But so now what companies are doing is, you know what, no negotiating. This is the price. This is what everybody gets. You can make bonuses. But then some people are like, well, the bonuses are showing that the men are making more than the women. Well, if women are home with kids, taking off more, you know, for, let's say, menstrual cramps or health issues, they are going to make less bonuses and women will make less. But what a company can do to protect themselves from being accused is show that you are still paying them per hour, per bonus, the same thing where it's all across the board. Now, there's a lot of controversy over should employers pay for women to stay home with the kids or for men to stay home with the kids. A lot of employers are doing that. But if it's not financially feasible, they're just, you know, moving towards AI and hiring less. But, you know, relationships are very, very tricky. And sometimes it's not easy, you know, when somebody is making more than another. But I'm going to tell you something. You're going to have more fights if somebody is spending more than the other or if you don't have the money. So, you know, I think a lot of the younger generations are realizing that they hit the jackpot if they have somebody who, one, you know, enjoys working and wants to help contribute, you know, whether it's being a homemaker or whether it's being income, and that's not something necessarily to criticize. But for some people, it isn't easy. You know, they want to know that they are able to have a job and get a job and be financially secure and provide for their family. It's very important for a man to feel he can provide for his family, just like it's very important for us moms to feel like that we can nurture and we can be supportive and help our kids grow. It's instinctive. But there's a lot of ways to nurture. There's a lot of ways to protect the family. In nature, there are certain species where the dad stays with the baby while the women hunt. I mean, it's you know, humans are changing. But that's a great question. 1-877-DOC-DOLLY.

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1-877-DOC-DALI, 1-877-DOCDALI. So I'm sorry to sound like a broken record, but I think summer break is ridiculous. I am seeing parents drag their kids to Target, into Walmart, parents frustrated. They don't know what to do with their kids for the next few months. And these kids should be learning. I don't get that. I don't understand why Christmas break or winter break is only 2 weeks when there's coughs and colds and everyone's trying to travel and, you know, bad weather. Yet the summer is 3 months. And listen, I love you teachers. I do not want anything to happen to your current schedule. I know I don't want to make you mad. We appreciate all you do. But I'm sorry, somebody has to say it. It is flipping ridiculous that our kids are sitting there watching TV, playing video games for 3 months of the year. Why aren't they learning? What a waste. These kids could be learning. They could be doing so much. Now, the devil's advocate is saying, but they're going on vacation with their parents. They're spending time with their family. If they are, that's great. But that's not what I'm seeing. I'm seeing parents struggle with childcare. Yeah, and they're complaining. They're like, look, I pay taxes, right, for school, yet I have to pay for childcare 3 months of the year. Not that school is supposed to be childcare, but parents aren't happy with that. And because they still have to work. Not a lot of people can afford 3 months of vacation, right? In the real world, you work every day. Well, I mean, roughly throughout the week, although I know everybody's advocating for 3.5-day work weeks these days. So, you know, I remember in my particular situation with my kids, I made them do summer school. I made them do summer camp. And they were saying, you know, no, it's summer. I'm supposed to be resting. Do I rest in the summer? As an adult, you're going to be working. I go, summer break ends after school. There is no summer break. You have to support you. Imagine telling your landlord, sorry, it's end of May, June, July. I don't pay rent. Your landlord will kick your ass out. And I explained to my kids early on, just because with school you get summer break doesn't mean that's real life. And I wanted my kids to learn. You know, even teachers tell me it is so hard in August or September to get these kids to remember what they learned 3 months prior. I go, why did they go for a 3-month break? But that's how we have it now. I say widen winter break by an extra couple weeks. I don't mind a month off in the winter because people are sick. They're not showing up to class anyway because they got COVID or flu. They're trying to race home, you know, to see the family. Delayed planes. Let's widen winter break and shorten summer break. Maybe have a couple extra weeks off during the year. But you don't have a child play video games for 3 months of the year. These children should be learning year-round. So what do you do? Well, what we had to do was we had to pay extra. We had to pay extra for summer camp. We had to pay extra for summer school, which I think is BS because you're paying for the, but that's how all these colleges and schools and, you know, that's how they, you know, they make their money. But I was grateful at least there were programs they could do. And I didn't have them in there all day, but keep up your learning. You know how much a child could learn in 3 flipping months? So what do you do if you live in an area where, no, it's not year-round school. It's their home playing video games for

3 months, what should you be doing with them? Well, you know, hopefully there are lots of, in your community, summer options, whether it's a camp, whether it's playing, whether it's, you know, learning, like, you know, Girl Scouts and Cub Scouts and Boy Scouts. I mean, they used to have things where, you know, the kids would learn how to camp and start a fire and things like that. Try to have them learn practical stuff. If they're not going to be in the classroom, then teach them about practical things. Another thing is, if you do have any friends that don't mind the kids learning and shadowing, if they're older, see if they could spend an afternoon with one of your friends at work to see how it's done. Remember I told you how I want schools changed, where the mornings are your academic, no more than 20-minute long classes, where they're learning what they need to do, get it reinforced, and then all those core classes done by the morning. This way, if you have trouble hiring teachers, they only have to work a half a day. The afternoon are your other teachers that can introduce them to all the trades and all the different, depending on their grade level, you know, some will get exposed to construction. Actually, they all will have these few week or month long rotations in construction, in plumbing, in farming, in manufacturing, in medicine, in law, in education. So that by the time they are sophomores, which I think high school should end at age 16, they know what they want to go into in life. They know what they want to do. They have seen a lot of what these jobs are, and they've gotten some training so that junior and senior year is now their associate's degree or their trade certificate. So by the time everybody leaves at the age 18, they have either an associate's degree or they have a trade certification so they could start working at age 18. High school done. There's your free college. But how it is now is, you know, we're having lack of proficiency. We're having kids getting fat over the summer, getting eye strain, playing video games. What a waste. Our kids should not be home playing video games. So your job is to get these kids exposed to things. Let kids see what construction is like, what medicine is like. Nobody's going to let a kid be around a doctor's office. Absolutely. I had my friend's kids, but they want to follow around and watch when I had my office. Absolutely. Let these kids see what's out there. These experiences are going to mean a lot. Let them volunteer. You know how many places need volunteers? Food banks, shelters. Let them help and learn depending on their age. Ask local charities, what do you need? Do you need pictures from kids for, like ask the local hospital. Like, we have Sunrise Medical Center and UMC Children's Hospital. Ask them if the kids in the hospital would like to have a card or some pictures from other kids. And then have your kids do that. Have your kids do toy drives. Have, you know, get your kids to be active this summer and do something meaningful. Plus, it helps boost their resume. You know, when you apply for a job, it's not, well, what did you learn? It's, what have you done? Well, I did this, I did this, I did this, I organized this. You know how cool that would be? Have your kids help you do a garage sale, and they get to keep some of the profit. Get these kids to do things other than video games. And if you do have to work, talk to other parents and get a pod, like I told you, where what you do is you have somebody watching Monday, somebody Tuesday, Wednesday, and you know, so whoever has that day off will take care of the kids. And work out a system so that these kids are always doing something, they're around other kids, they're learning, and they're staying active. But summer break should be way the hell different than it is now. And I just don't understand why we are giving up weeks and months of our child's learning lives because we have a system of, sorry, it's summer vacation. If that summer vacation was you being with grandma and grandpa, you learning how to fish, you helping out on the farm, you making money, okay, you're being productive. But how many kids are being productive? It kills me to see the waste. Such waste. They should be out there selling lemonade. That's what I did. I hated summer vacation. Now, I understand I'm a workaholic, so I did lemonade stands. I was like, I might as well make money. I got to do something because I was sick of watching Price is Right and I Love Lucy reruns. So let's get to work, people. 1-877-DocDolly.

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4: With SRN News, I'm Michael Harrington in Washington. The Army of Mali is reporting that several northern towns, including Gao and Savary, have been targeted by rebels. This announcement follows a new offensive by the Azawad Liberation Front, which aims to capture northern towns. Mali has faced ongoing insurgencies from Al-Qaeda, ISIS, and separatists seeking an independent state in the north. Neighboring Niger and Burkina Faso also battling these groups. According to a new poll released by Talker Research, 17% of Americans do not believe Gay Pride Month should be celebrated at all, and another 8% believe it's, quote, too much and should be dialed back. The survey also finds 28% of respondents think Pride Month is important and should be supported, and 21% say they support the idea of it, but admit they don't really care about Gay Pride Month very much at all. This is SRN News.
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morning, and welcome to another edition of Ringside Politics with a Punch, and your host, Jeff Couer. 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The ones who opine every day right here on WGSO. Call Jeff Couer right now at 556-9696. Come

And good morning. Happy Thursday, everyone. Jeff Cruer with you. 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So, got a lot to do this morning. Some great guests joining us, interesting clips, lots of topics. 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Miss Patty handling controls this morning. 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As we kick off here this morning, of course, countdown to Independence Day continues. Countdown to Taylor Swift's wedding. It's amazing. People follow that. Much of the nation is dealing with a horrible heat wave. And, of course, this has been going on in Europe now for a while. And really hitting most intense here in the Midwest and East and parts of the South. So it's been a scorcher. A heat dome over the East Coast of the country. So we've got 160 million people under major extreme heat risk through the end of the week. 504-556-9696. The Iran war is creating a tension between the Crown Prince, MBS, of Saudi Arabia and President Trump. And this is a relationship that had been pretty close. The Crown Prince had pressed the president earlier to cripple Iran, but as Iran continued to hang on, the prince urged a ceasefire, is now pursuing his security priorities. And I would say, again, they're going to have their interests, we have ours. And that needs to be the only thing that we are worried about. Only 14% of Democrats are, quote, extremely proud to be American. What do you make of that? That is a disgusting number. Why do you think so many Democrats hate our country? And, do you think the Democrats pull against the American soccer team, which won and is now in the round of 16 and look good to me? And the TV ratings for the World Cup have been fantastic for Fox, which has carried all these matches. So, you know, it has worked out very well. It's been very patriotic to see our team do so well with the World Cup here. And also, of course, to have all these foreigners come to the U.S. and just sing the praises of our country. Hasn't that been nice after so many years of Democrats criticizing our country internally? President Trump putting the deep state on notice, new acting director of national intelligence. The directive from President Trump is to declassify, quote, almost everything. Quote, while he's there, I said you can declassify whatever you want. Good. Declassify it all. Get it all out there for the public. 504-556-9696. Speaking of the deep state, John Brennan, who is a creature of the deep state, this is an odious guy who is one of the henchmen for Obama, ex-CIA chief, accused of orchestrating the whole Russia hoax.
He's now suing the Department of Justice as the walls of justice are closing in on him. And, you know, that has got to happen. We've got to see some consequences for these behaviors, right? 504-556-9696. Also following this morning, you've got reports that Mitch McConnell was found unconscious in his home a few weeks ago, required CPR. And this has been a guy who has been out of pocket for a while. He's been mentally off for probably years. We've seen video of him, you know, falling numerous times in the halls of the Senate. And the question is, you know, what's going on with these senators, you know, serving until their last day on the taxpayer's dime? I mean, having their aides vote for them, I mean, it's pathetic. But it continues to go on. And this guy has been a disaster for a long time. Even when he was cognizant, he was a disaster. 504-556-9696. It's right here on the airways. Jeff Cruer with you. On the Democrat side, Kamala is courting Mamdani and pro-Palestinian activists ahead of a 2028 run. So she's coddling the far left. I guess she's saying, hey, look at me, I'm a Democrat socialist. So she understands where the she understands where the power is in the Democrat Party, and she's trying to jump ahead of the parade. Will it work? I think it's going to be hard. Now, on the Republican side, there hasn't been all unity because of the war in Iran. A lot of the MAGA support has been disappointed, according to polls, especially among younger people. And there have been some prominent breaks, such as Marjorie Taylor Greene and Tucker Carlson. Reports are coming out that Tucker Carlson is now, quote, going to help to build a third party. So what do you make of that? I mean, we talked about third parties for decades, and it really has never materialized. You've had an effort where, you know, Libertarian here and there will get more support. You've got the Reform Party of Ross Perot, where he did pretty well as an independent, then he started this party, but that never really went anywhere. You've had some various independents that have, you know, siphoned off some votes, some Green Party, Libertarians here and there, but not a robust third party. Carlson, in an interview with the Columbia Journalism Review, said, he, quote, there should be a good faith effort to create a political movement centered on improving the lives of Americans rather than fighting over foreign conflicts. He said, quote, I'm going to help build a third party. There should be a good faith effort. I mean, if you make $660,000 a year, you're degraded. Your life expectancy has gone down. And the promise of your children's lives is likely gone. No one seems to care. It's not even a factor. He criticized what he sees as Washington's focus on overseas issues instead of domestic problems. He said, what about Hamas? Quote, I officially don't care about Hamas. The U.S. government should have as its first priority the welfare of its own people. Throw it out there. What do you say? 504-556-9696. Agree or disagree with that? And, of course, you know, a lot of people would say, hey, that's something I agree with, but if you start a third party, that's going to help the Democrats. And finally, a lot of leftists are making a big deal over the president's wealth. He made $1 billion on crypto deals. President saying in an interview, quote, I found out that nobody cares. Do you think this is something that is
of concern to Americans or not? And of course, the poly market is where a lot of people are putting their money. Big bets have been placed on the downfall of Vladimir Putin in Russia. And this is as Russia is launching a massive strike on Kyiv and responding to big strikes on Moscow. All right, a lot on the table we're covering. Jeff Carrere with you. Come join us, 504-556-9696. Let's take care of some business. We'll be right back.

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5: If it's in the news, we're on it. 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Come out swinging now at 556-9696. 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
6: All right, let's check out some of these clips we've got for you this morning. Mike Davis, who is a constitutional scholar and former Justice Department attorney, commented on the recent Supreme Court decision on birthright citizenship. Let's check out what he had to say. Let's go to clip number one.
7: This is egregiously wrong by John Roberts, Amy Coney Barrett, and the three liberals. We did not fight a civil war and pass the birthright citizenship provision to do this. The birthright citizenship provision says that you're born in the United States and you're subject to the jurisdiction you get birthright citizenship. You have to have both. American Indians did not have birthright citizenship under the 14th Amendment. Congress had to pass a statute to give American Indians birthright citizenship because American Indians were not subject to the jurisdiction of the United States. They were subject to the jurisdiction of their tribe. So if American Indians do not have birthright citizenship under the 14th Amendment, how the hell do Chinese birth tourists, how do Tren de Aragua kids, how do MS-13 kids, how do all these illegal aliens who come in here, birth tourists? This is the most egregious violation imaginable of we the people, the sovereign citizens of America, of our most crucial sovereign power to control our border and to control our populace. It is almost impossible to change this now. We have to pass a constitutional amendment to change this.
6: Mike Davis, 504-556-9696. So what is the Attorney General, the Acting Attorney General, Todd Blanche, going to do about this birthing tourism? He discusses a crackdown. Let's go to clip number two.
8: From a Department of Justice standpoint, it's obviously focusing our prosecutors and our law enforcement partners on birthing tourism, and it's a booming industry, and it will continue. It will continue given the Supreme Court's decision yesterday. There's other things that DHS can do and the federal government can do in the visa process and the application process to try to minimize or limit the opportunity of folks coming here to visit and not to do what they're saying they're doing on their tourist visa, but just to have a baby that can then be a U.S. citizen. So from our standpoint, it's focusing on what is a problem. So everybody should agree that it's a violation of our laws if your intent in coming here, if you're pregnant, is to have a child to become a United States citizen because of our now laws. And so what we have to do as the Department of Justice is make sure our agents or HSI agents that we work with and the FBI are focused on stopping that. And that's what we're going to do.
6: I hope so. I mean, can they stop it? I mean, it looks like the Supreme Court just gave him the green light. Congresswoman Ana Paulina Luna had a hearing the other day exposing a CIA operation, a bunch of them. One of them called Operation Paperclip. Let's check out clip number three.
9: For you, sir, Operation Paperclip brought over 1,600 German scientists into the United States government after World War II, including individuals who had conducted human experimentation in concentration camps. The CIA and military were aware of their backgrounds and recruited them anyways. In your research, did you find direct documentation between paperclip scientists and the development of MKUltra's experimental protocols, specifically the use of mescaline, hypnosis, and sensory deprivation, which were techniques also documented at Dachau?
10: Absolutely. Kurt Blohm, who was the chief of biological weapons development for the Nazi government, came to work for the CIA. So did Walter Schreiber, who was the Surgeon General of the Nazi Army. I can just tell a brief story. When I was researching my book, I found what I think might be the first secret CIA prison or black site. It's a nice chalet in Germany. And the guy who now owns it took me into the basement. He said these were the cells where the MKUltra officers, working side by side with Nazis, carried out those gruesome experiments, which were actually just continuations of the experiments that those Nazis had been conducting just a few years earlier right down the road.
9: Just for
6: amazing. 504-556-9696. Another member of Congress doing a good job. There are not a lot of them. But Senator Ron Johnson of Wisconsin has been one of the best as far as exposing the COVID lies and crimes. Here he discusses one aspect of the COVID cover-up. Let's go to clip number four.
11: So this is a major scandal. I mean, put yourself in the position of a parent, let's say.
12: Right.
11: Who in June, July, August, or whenever they finally approve this for children, where the President of the United States is mandating this, where the President of the United States say this is a pandemic of unvaccinated, get vaccinated so don't kill your grandmother. Imagine you're one of those parents who are a little gun-shy about using this experimental gene therapy, but you're listening to Peter Marks. You're listening to the President. You're listening to all these people say, oh, no, this is safe and effective. Yeah, we're not seeing any safety signals. The adverse events we're seeing are rare and mild. And you have your child get that injection, and unfortunately, we know there were a lot of children that died in their sleep the next day. We now have, and I'm trying to get this information out of FDA, and as much as Bobby Kennedy wants to try and get it to me, he's continued to be sabotaged within. But Vinay Prasad, who has now left the FDA, issued a memo describing a study within the FDA of 96 autopsies of children who died after getting the injection. 96. Now, isn't almost impossible to get an autopsy during COVID because they didn't want to know. But there were 96 autopsies the FDA reviewed. They concluded that 10 of those for sure died of the injection. Now, again, that is scratching the surface. That's just minimizing the harm here. But we know the FDA concluded 10 children died of the vaccine, of the injection. And all this is being covered up. You know, so again, this happened March 1st, March 26th of 2021. We've been lied to ever since. People made decisions. They thought they were informed. They were informed that these things were safe and effective. They were informed that whatever adverse events were rare and mild, nothing could have been further from the truth. They took the injection. People have been permanently disabled. People have died. And the mainstream media, not a word.
6: Oh, they don't care. they don't care. They're in the pocket of these pharmaceuticals. And anybody that raises questions is a nut. I mean, anybody that believes in ivermectin is using horse paste. That's been the media's role. 504-556-9696. And finally, a woman went after the mayor of Chicago. They had a question and answer session with members of the public, and she just excoriated him. African-American lady who's hoping to make inroads with the Republican Party. Let's check out this dressing down. Let's go to clip number 5.
12: How you doing, Mayor Brandon Johnson? Okay, well, I don't know, because you're not looking well. You're not looking well at all. You look like somebody that's under a tremendous amount of pressure. And you're under a lot of pressure because you've misled a lot of people. You made people think that they got rights and power and authority that they don't have. And now you got to face the reality of that, right? See, the evidence of that is the mere fact that this morning, while we're sitting here waiting for you to come in here, some immigrant with a head wrap on came and had the audacity to tell me, Danny, and Zoe that we couldn't sit there. Somebody who don't even have a right to be in this country gonna tell us where we can sit. That's due to your leadership. That's due to you filling people's head with a lot of bunch of nonsense. So let's cut through the chase. We told you, I know for a fact that I did, that we was coming for these seats. That still stands, sir. All you gotta do is look at how the Republican Party is moving. You don't see that redistricting? That's getting some of them seats for Republicans? You don't see that? You don't see how you then had to close your mouth, sir, about all this white supremacy and Trump stuff, because he holding back on that money. You don't have no money, because all the money that you had, you gave it to these illegal immigrants.
6: She doesn't like him. She gave him a piece of her mind. 504-556-9696. Come join us up in line here in the program. It's Ringside Politics on the Airways on WGSA. Let's get a news update. We'll be right back.

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1: Louisiana Radio Network, I'm Jeff Palermo. Shreveport authorities are asking for the public's help in identifying the gunman or gunmen who opened fire at a July 4th block party that resulted in four deaths and seven injuries. Councilmember Tabitha Taylor expressed her sadness and anger.
2: I don't have the words to share with you right now. So at this point, what I am looking for is justice. Full prosecution. No sympathy, because you didn't give any empathy to the people that you hurt.
1: Gunfire erupted in Shreveport's MLK neighborhood around midnight Tuesday night. About 200 people were at the annual event. South of New Orleans, the Corps of Engineers plans to build an underwater dam in the Mississippi River to keep saltwater from the Gulf of Mexico from advancing upstream. Corps spokesperson Ricky Boyette says low river levels on the Mississippi is allowing the saltwater to move upstream.
3: If it moves too far inland, we can start getting too much chloride in the areas where the drinking water starts pulling in water from the river.
1: LRN.
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6: All right, it's an open line. Anything you want to talk about is a fair game. Got some interesting clips we shared with you. We have more coming your way, but let's get some calls in. Got some great guests joining us as well later. Let's go up to the Gopher State, the great state of Minnesota. We'll start off with our good friend, Miss Sandy, this morning. What's going on, Miss Sandy? How are you? Good morning. Welcome.
7: Hey, good morning. How are you, Jeff?
6: Doing good. Thank you.
7: Good. Ready for the 4th?
6: Yes. Not going to be in D.C., but we'll be celebrating and enjoying the World Cup, that's for sure, enjoying the American team. So it's very cool that all this is going on during the 250th celebration.
7: When you think that the Democrats can't, sink to any lower, or Tim Walz in particular can't sink any lower. He just pardoned a criminal who repeatedly sexually assaulted a 10-year-old little girl. He was charged with criminal first-degree sexual assault in 2002 and 2004. For 3 years, this man repeatedly sexually assaulted this girl. And Tim Walz pardoned him. His name is Tulu Vang. And so now he's pardoned. And he offered her $10 to keep her mouth shut. Then his defense was that it's his culture to be with 12-year-old girls and young. And it's disgusting.
6: It is. Why? What kind of justification would Tim Walz have for pardoning a child rapist?
7: Well, that's just it. What justification does he have? The thing that is he also said in court, he said she should be charged herself and arrested. A 10-year-old girl. See, this is what I mean. And anybody in that administration that's listening, please help Minnesota even more. Get rid of these people. They don't see when he said, well, that's our culture. See, they're not conforming to our culture. See, because our culture says, let's put him in the prison population and tell those prisoners exactly what he did and let justice fall where it may. That's what our culture says. You know,
6: well, a lot of times that does happen in prison. So this is just outrageous. So this guy's now pardoned. He's going to be free to roam the streets again of this country. Is that what we're saying here?
7: We're saying that, and we're saying that he won't be deported. The Department of Homeland Security condemned him, Tim Walz, for doing this, and. Mm-hmm. Okay, so you're going bad Tim Walz, bad Tim Walz. But you're doing absolutely nothing. I mean, Trump has done his best he can. But this is just the thing. It's got to be harder. It's got to be harsher. It has to be. How many more babies have to be raped and sexually assaulted before... You know,
6: there are consequences. I mean, you know, funding needs to be removed. Something needs to happen. Yeah. And
7: yeah, keep removing, you know, remove more funding. Cut
6: right.
7: these people
6: mm-hmm.
7: and make it so hard and impossible that they can't even move sideways. He's acting worse since Trump. And this fraud has been exposed. He's become a total tyrant. And if Minnesota don't wake up and they vote Amy Klobuchar in, which he said that is going to happen, we're going to have way worse than that.
6: Yeah, it'll just continue. Yeah, yeah.
7: Record.
6: Make it, mm-hmm.
7: But here's the thing that kills me the worst. I may not agree with what Trump said. In fact, I told you where I stood on that. I won't move on that. But here's the thing. They're calling, I still will defend Trump on a lot of issues.
6: Mm-hmm.
7: But they're calling him and all of us who support Trump, because I still support him. I still will.
6: Yeah.
7: Because
6: right.
7: it's all he's got right now, and it's the good he has done. I know the good mm-hmm. he's done.
6: Right.
7: But here's the kicker. Mm-hmm. They call us mm-hmm. pedophiles. They call us pedo protectors.
6: Mm-hmm.
7: When they are the ones that are protecting the pedophiles.
6: Right. By releasing him from prison. Yeah. Unbelievable. All right. Well, I thank you for bringing this to our attention. This is beyond outrageous. This is criminal behavior for the governor to be releasing a person like this onto the streets of your fair state.
7: Yeah.
6: All right. Thank you, my dear. That's Miss Sandy with us with an update. The latest outrage from Tim Walz, 504-556-9696. Guy convicted of sexually assaulting a 10-year-old girl, slated to be deported, now released from prison. granted a pardon. And the pardon essentially gives this guy a, quote, clean slate. Wow. Guy from Laos. Tulu Vang, as Miss Sandy was saying. All right, let's go to Miss Ginger checking in with us in Metairie. What's happening, Miss Ginger? How are you? Good morning. Welcome.
8: Hey, good morning. And good morning. I just have to say ditto about what Sandy said and reiterate. Disgusting. Disgusting. Yeah. I know I use that word a lot, but it's like the first word that comes to mind. I mean, these people just couldn't be any grosser. And I probably shouldn't bring this up because I can't remember the guy's name, but they showed him yesterday on TV. He's a tall, skinny, gay man, I think from Colorado, and he's a politician. And he's trying to help somebody get elected that supposedly committed sodomy with a juvenile. And, like, he's trying to explain away how it's, you know, that doesn't matter, and it's okay. I mean, these people are just insane. I mean, literally insane. You know, and, oh, God, another thing I wanted to say about the, the Germans, you know, the more I think about it, and I've been thinking about it for a long time, the more I think that Operation Paperclip, bringing all those German scientists here, and I don't know, we probably put them up in cushy apartments or whatever we did for them. I know they supposedly got us to the moon. I get that, but we shouldn't have. We shouldn't have done that. We should have prosecuted all of them, you know, locked them all away in jail. But, no, we let them intermingle and spread out into our society and spread their communist insanity. So, I mean, boy, just the mistakes.
6: Boy, it just gives you, though, it gives you an insight into some of the dirty dealings and some of the outrageous behavior of the CIA and some of their secret operations that – didn't become disclosed till later, and people are like, no, that didn't happen. Well, yes, it did. Yes, it did. MK Ultra, Operation Paperclip. I mean, there's so many more. And then the question is, well, what are they doing now? I mean, can we trust them now? Are they above board now? What kind of dangers are they inflicting on the American people now? I would say probably a lot more than we want to contemplate.
8: It makes you think if we didn't know better, I'd swear everybody in the CIA is a foreigner with a deep hatred for this country. That's what it seems like. Like they all just want to take this country down. You know, the entity that's supposed to be working for the American people.
6: Well, you know what happened to the president that tried to shut him down? He wound up getting assassinated.
8: Right. That's the answer to everything. So it's a sad situation. Anyway,
6: good thing is that we did have under Tulsi Gabbard disclosure, and that was good. The president just said he wants the current DNI to declassify everything. So let's get to the bottom of a lot of these operations. Let's find out what's really going on. That would be, I think, a good step forward in the name of transparency.
8: Right, and with all the things that is coming out that we're learning that our own government and entities within our own government have been doing to us and committing upon us, what's a little alien, you know? I mean, so what? You know, it doesn't even, it barely fazes me now with all the stuff they've done, the horrible things.
6: Right.
8: Just, you know, so.
6: Well, at some point we're going to learn something. It hadn't happened yet. There's been some disclosure, but we haven't had the day of disclosure day, I guess, which is the name of the movie from Steven Spielberg. We haven't had that yet, but maybe we will. I hope we will. I hope we'll get to the bottom of a lot of these things. We got to roll, Miss Ginger. Thank you, my dear. Appreciate it. We got a special guest joining us from Europe. He is part of the Iranian resistance, and we'll get the latest as to what is going on. That's next right here on Ringside. Jeff Cruer with you, 504-556-9696, our talk line. We'll be right back.
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1: 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Call 556-9696. Call Ring

0: Joining us now, Shaheen Gobadi is with us. He's with the Foreign Affairs Committee of the National Council of Resistance for Iran. And Shaheen, how are you, sir? Welcome.
1: Thanks, Jeff, for having me. It's quite a pleasure to be here in such a great week. So, my pleasure.
0: Tell me a little bit about your organization, sir. You're joining us from Paris, and I know you had an amazing event that you had scheduled the other day, but you ran into problems with it. What happened?
1: Yes, first of all, Jeff, just for your very good patriotic listeners, the National Council of Resistance of Iran is a coalition of Iranian democratic opposition movements and individuals who reject both the Shah's monarchy, Shah being the previous dictator ruling Iran, who was ousted by people of Iran in 1979, and also reject the current theocracy. They're striving for a real democracy in Iran. And I think, you know, this week being the July 4th week, I'm sure a lot of good Americans will sympathize with that. Basically, the NCRI is a coalition. It's made of 25 different committees. We have a vast network of operatives inside Iran. Actually, we have been fighting against the Ayatollahs for the last 45 years. This year marked the 45th year of our resistance. In the course of the last 45 years, more than 120,000 of our activists, mainly from the People's Mujahideen Organization of Iran, also known as MEK, which are the biggest member organization of NCRI, has been executed in Iran. But despite such a heavy, ruthless crackdown, the resistance is very active and has a very vast active network inside Iran. And outside of Iran, it enjoys tremendous support among the diaspora. The president-elect of the NCRI is a woman called Madam Maryam Rajavi, R-A-J-A-V-I, and she has introduced a 10-point plan for a transition of power in Iran. So when we ask the mullahs, we have a very clear roadmap, which calls for suppression of government and religion, for total gender equality, for a non-nuclear Iran, and Iran which will be friendly with the rest of the world, an Iran that believes in freedom of opinion association. And this 10-point plan, where a lot of American dignitaries have been described as a be very Jeffersonian. And we enjoy the support of the majority members of the U.S. House of Representatives in a bipartisan way, as well as a very, very prominent support of the U.S. Senator.
0: That's tremendous support. And you were supposed to have a major rally, but it was shut down by the authorities, right? What happened?
1: Yes, we had a protest to be attended by 100,000 people who were coming to Paris from the world over to protest against the recent wave of executions against the political dissidents. Actually, without much notice in the world, there has been a serious, serious surge in the execution of political dissidents because the mullahs are very much weak at home and they're very much worried of another uprising. But just a day and a half before it happened, despite 2 months of planning, despite 2 months of coordination with the authorities, right after a phone call between the regime's foreign minister and the French foreign minister for a bunch of hodgepodge reasons, this was banned. But despite all of that, and since tens of thousands of people had already taken off towards Paris, there was a protest in Paris attended by 50,000 people, but in various parts of Paris, who protested peacefully. Obviously, police tried to disperse them, but people held ground, basically exposing the mullahs and the threat to the world. People were basically saying, look, it's our right to express ourselves freely and peacefully. But so they got the message out, and very tellingly, the authorities said there's a threat to this protest, not only by the regime, but also by supporters of the monarchists. But nevertheless, people, there were protests in several places in Paris, but very peaceful, and they got their message across.
0: Let me ask you this, Shaheen. So we're at an important crossroads right now. I mean, these negotiations are going forward. It seems like there's sort of a stalemate. There seems to be a lot of disagreement between the U.S. and our partners in the Gulf. What do you think the status is of the war right now? It seems sort of muddled to me.
1: Well, I think this is the key question, Jeff. You see, so far as we are concerned, as Madam Maryam Rajavi, the president-elect of the NCRI, put it on the day, actually right immediately after, they very much welcome this this understanding that put an end to the fighting, because anything that will alleviate the suffering of Iranian people will be very much welcome. Because, look, at any war, ordinary people always suffer. You know, we never thought that a foreign war is a solution to Iran, at the same time that we very much rejected the policy of making concessions to the regime. We have maintained this steadily for years, that the solution for Iran is a regime change, but that regime change should come and would come by the Iranian people and the organized resistance. And I think what has happened in the past few months lend a lot of credibility to this observation that, you know, the mullahs are not going to change, they're not going to reform, so appeasement is not going to work. But a foreign war, just bombing them from outside, is not also a solution. So basically, while we welcome this, pause and this, what I call understanding, and this ceasefire, but we are also very vigilant that so far as the mullahs are concerned, so long as they can, they will go for nuclear bomb. They will meddle in affairs of other countries. They will continue propping up terrorists, and they will proliferate weapons of mass destruction. So again, as I said, the ultimate solution is regime change, but we don't call for any boots on the ground. We don't call for any foreign military intervention. We actually even do not call for, you know, financial support by the U.S. or weapons. All we're asking for is a solid policy about Iran. Now, the question is, what do I mean by solid policy? Recognizing the resistance, recognizing the right to overthrow the regime, recognizing basically making sure that Iranians have access to free internet, holding the regime accountable for all its crimes against the Iranian people. So there are very concrete steps that the U.S. and the rest of the world can take and should take, but we think that...
0: Shaheen, what about getting arms, getting weapons to the resistance so that they can overthrow the regime from within?
1: Well, actually, the good news is there is a growing resistance inside Iran by patriotic young Iranian men and women, I should emphasize, who are standing up against the mullahs. They are organized in the form of what are called, which are called resistance units throughout the country. The good news is they are now active in all 31 provinces. Actually, just 5 days before the war began on February 23, 250 combatants of the People's Mujahideen, or MEK, attacked the very same compound that Ali Khamenei, the regime supreme leader, was staying in Tehran. This was a courageous, courageous, very, I would say, bold move, because that place was the most secure place in whole Iran. It had 7 layers of security. During the clashes, 100 resistance fighters were either killed or arrested, and 150 of them returned back to their homes and to their places for safety. That shows that there's a growing movement inside Iran. Getting weapons is not a big challenge. They can do all of this indigenously from different ways that they know, which I'm not privy to. But I think more importantly, Jeff, is to have a good policy of giving them political support, giving them political recognition, to be much more vociferous about them, to recognize that the Iranian people and the organized resistance at its core have the right to bring this regime down. The reason I emphasize the word organized resistance is that these mullahs are very criminal, as I think every good American understands. They are not going to step aside just asking them to leave. But you can't ask people to come to the streets just by themselves, because they will be mowed down, as we saw what happened in January. So you need this organized resistance as the protectors, as to their vanguards, as the people who will charge at IRGC, the Revolutionary Guards, when they attack people. So a combination of the people's uprising plus its organized force, which, as you said, is armed and strong and growing, that is the key. That's the key. This combination will bring down the regime, and I think this should be much more talked about. Yes, go ahead.
0: Yeah, and we're going to try to help on this program and others to keep the spotlight on it and support your organization. Shaheen, back in January, it's been reported that up to 40,000, 50,000 Iranians were slaughtered by the regime. Were those some of your resistance members?
1: Definitely. Actually, there were thousands of people who were killed. Just to give you an idea, during the January uprising alone, the resistance activists, the MEK activists, carried out 630 operations, which is very sizable, against the regime forces throughout the country. The main task was to lead the protest, to help them to be protected, to charge repressive forces when they attack the people to be like their protectors. For instance, if you remember, in the early days of January, some smaller towns were liberated. In some big cities, some neighborhoods were liberated for a number of hours or a day or two. This was the work of our resistance units, and I can tell you they are growing and growing. In terms of what kind of casualties we had during the January uprising, we lost contact with 2,000 of the resistance units activists. What do I mean by lost contact? We don't know if they were slain, they were arrested, they lost contact, whatever. But that gives you the good sense of the scope of the resistance people inside Iran. And the good news is Iranian people, particularly young people, particularly Gen Z, want to stand up against the mullahs. They are the most for change.
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3: With SRN News, I'm John Scott. President Trump commemorated the 250th anniversary of America's independence on Saturday night after storms prompted a roughly two-hour evacuation of the National Mall, with severe weather disrupting celebrations in several East Coast cities. People in cities across the country celebrating with fireworks and music. Ukrainian drones have struck an oil terminal in St. Petersburg as Kyiv ramps up bombardment of Russia's oil infrastructure. These attacks have created a fuel crisis in Russia and political pressure on the Kremlin. Ukrainian President Zelensky described the attack as part of Ukraine's long-range sanctions against Russia. Authorities in California say former House Speaker Nancy Pelosi's husband has been involved in a hit-and-run and could face misdemeanor charges. They say Paul Pelosi hit a parked car in Yountville, briefly stopped before driving away. This is SRN News.
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9: 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We'll talk to WGSO talk show host Mitch Gibbs. 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

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Jeff also has his own YouTube channel. But even with all that going on, he hasn't forgotten his listeners. The ones who opine every day right here on WDSO. Call Jeff Couer right now at 556-9696.

0: All right, kicking off hour number two. Great first hour. I want to thank Shangin Gobadi for joining us from the Iranian Resistance, checking in from Paris, an update on their activities, and we certainly wish them the best in their quest to bring about freedom to that country. All right, we're going to shift gears and talk about what's going on here in Louisiana, and then after that, we'll open up our phone lines at 504-556-9696. Every month, we have the pleasure of visiting with the Honorable Tim Temple, Louisiana Commissioner of Insurance, and Commissioner joining us here on the Ringside Hotline this morning. How are you, sir? Welcome.
1: Hey, good morning, Jeff. Thanks for letting me on the program today.
0: Yes, sir. Happy Independence Day to you and yours, and a lot to celebrate, our 250th anniversary, right?
1: That's right, you know, and this weekend, as everybody goes out and celebrates, you know, be safe. There's, you know, lots of fireworks activities, and just use common sense.
0: Let's talk a little bit about what we've experienced since the last time we visited. We started hurricane season, and we had a tropical storm Arthur that did a lot of damage. I mean, I think 11 hurricanes were spawned by this monster. And how did we do insurance-wise, Commissioner?
1: Yeah, you know, you're right. This tropical storm Arthur, and it was 11 tornadoes. Fortunately, not 11 hurricanes, but you know, it's a reminder and that people need to, you know, you always need to pay attention. Something like a tropical storm can still cause a catastrophe if it's your house or your business that floods.
0: Right.
1: Or is damaged by, you know, falling trees or limbs or, you know, tornadic winds. And so, you know, unfortunately, we've got a lot of people, especially in central Louisiana, you know, the Avoyelles, St. Landry parishes that received, you know, unprecedented amount of water, 29 inches, 30 inches in a 24-hour period, just historic, the highest in the state's recorded history. And nothing can prepare you for that. You know, that's a 1-in-1,000-year flood event. And unfortunately, not a lot of active flood policies in those parishes. And that means that there's not going to be insurance coverage. So the recovery is going to be either a federal, state, or local, or a combination of that. And I did see yesterday that President Trump had allocated, I think, $8.6 million towards, you know, towards that. That's not nearly enough. Hopefully, there will be more to come from that. But it's a highlight, you know, buy insurance, flood insurance especially. I mean, relatively speaking, it is still a subsidized insurance product. And while it is expensive, it is subsidized, so it's more affordable. And I always encourage people, if they find any means to make that happen, buy flood insurance, because 1 inch is the same as 1 foot when it comes to water. It just, you know, it destroys everything. And so, unfortunately, not a lot of insurance play there. We've been in the parishes the last, I was there earlier this week and at the end of last week, visiting with people, just talking about, you know, what options they have. But, you know, Jeff, again, it highlights, you know, we're in this super, I think they call it a super El Nino weather pattern right now. And they say that, you know, that reduces the number of hurricanes that are, you know, projected to form. Like, you know, the major hurricanes, landfall, that kind of stuff, but it only takes one event. So don't get lulled into complacency or a false sense of security that, you know, we may not have as many hurricanes. It only takes one, and we saw that back in 1992. That was a super El Nino weather system, and only one hurricane formed and hit the continental United States that year, and it was called Hurricane Andrew. And we all remember that. Florida remembers it with Homestead. You know, it crossed over the peninsula, came into the Gulf, and then came into Louisiana. So
0: that was a monster.
1: Be prepared.
0: Yeah. Right. So good good advice for us, Commissioner. So we're hoping for not as intensive a season, but we certainly need to be on guard because any one of these storms could be deadly. How are we doing as far as all of our other hurricane preparations? What are some reminders for out there for our listeners?
1: Well, you know, always, and again, I always say this, you know, if you've lived in Louisiana for more than a couple of years, you've gone through it, you know, you kind of, it just becomes, you know, just background knowledge what to do. But, you know, document your contents, take videos, take photos, Just have a list of all of your stuff so that if it is damaged, you have a ready list to go to say, you know, to be able to start to itemize what needs to be replaced. Keep up maintenance on your home. You know, well-maintained homes are going to withstand winds better than those that have not been maintained. The Fortified Roof Program, we've been talking about that. We now have $80 million this year. I was able to get a law passed, and we were able to allocate, move over $50 million into that program. So we now have a total of 80 this year. That's 8,000 fortified roofs that we'll be able to put on in Louisiana, fortifying the roofs, making them, you know, more resistant to hurricane force winds and keeping water out of the home. And that is and a discount, an insurance discount that goes along with that. So that's a good program. And there's a lot of information on our website to go to that. Our LDI
0: so how does
1: Connect
0: that work, Commissioner? People have to apply for those grants?
1: Yeah, and we just did round 9. That was June 5th through June 19th, and that was 3,000 grants. So we're in the process right now of, I think all of those 3,000 have been notified that they were awarded a grant. And then, of course, there's a process. It has to be your primary residence. You have to have your homestead exemption, in-force insurance. You select three roofing contractors. You get bids from three, and then you select the one you want. And you can get up to $10,000 towards the cost of fortifying the roof. And it is it's a good program. Louisiana is the fastest growing state in America for the Fortified Roof Program. We are number three behind Alabama and North Carolina. And this year we should surpass North Carolina with the number of fortified roofs. And hopefully we'll catch Alabama. They've got about 70,000 total fortified roofs in Alabama. We're at just over 13,000 right now. But they have affordable insurance in South Alabama. I mean, there's so many fortified roofs there that almost everybody has one, and insurance is much more affordable. So that's the long-term solution for South Louisiana. We're going to continue to push and promote that program and get as much money in it as we can.
0: Well, that's great. That's great news, and certainly it's nice to hear that we're in the top three of a positive ranking. That is certainly a credit to you and all those that support this program. So we obviously have made some strides. Let's talk about something that I think a lot of us are hoping occurs, and that is the introduction of new insurance companies into the state. How are we doing there?
1: Yeah, look, we have over 20 new companies since I became Commissioner of Insurance. We had just this year we've had four have been authorized. We have four more going through the process right now. Had a meeting earlier with another company that's just recently authorized, and they're getting ready to start doing their appointments so that they can start writing business. I think we had six last year. So, I mean, we've had some good progress over the last 2.5 years. About a half a dozen of those are actively writing. And so, you know, I want to be very, you know, transparent and set realistic expectations. Not every single one of those 20 companies is actively writing. But it shows that, I mean, you know, and you know this, Jeff. I mean, if you want to come do business in a state, you have to go through an application process. You have to spend money on forms, rate filings. It's not free, and it costs money. And so the fact that insurance companies are going through those steps and incurring that expense to be able to offer a product here shows that it's building confidence back in the Louisiana marketplace. Those six companies that are actively writing, I think it's somewhere around $200 million of premium that they've written collectively. So that's $200 million of premium that people left the company that they were with to go to these new companies. And as I mean, you and I and your listeners know, the reason you do that is because you like the product and you like the price, which means you're going to be saving money. You don't typically move to another company to pay more. So that's creating competition. That's creating, what we want, competition.
0: That's another instance of what you recommend all the time, and that is people shopping around. I mean, you've got to look around. You can't just accept a quote from your insurance company. You got to look around and see if you can get a better price, right?
1: Call your insurance agent and ask them if they, you know, ask them what options they have that, you know, that may be new since you last spoke to them. You know, I always encourage people, call your insurance agent. Can be your best opportunity to save money. Talking with them, getting them to find out what other options there are out there since either your last renewal or, you know, whenever you last spoke to them. But, you know, you can't talk to your insurance agent enough. They can be your best friend when it comes to getting the best price out there.
0: Mine certainly helped me get a better price, so I can concur 100% with that advice. Let's talk a little bit about the thing we really need to do down the road, and that is tort reform. I mean, that would be the best thing that we could enact here in Louisiana to really bring down at least automobile insurance rates, right?
1: Yeah, look, I mean, you know, and this is something that we've been dealing with for the last 2.5 years since I've been in office. It's been an issue for the last 20-plus years in our state. And Jeff, you know, we talk about it on your program. I talk about it on a lot of programs, and it makes a couple of people in the state unhappy with me because I'm highlighting the fact that in Louisiana, you know, we have a problem when we get in auto accidents. We claim bodily injury and we go sue somebody. I mean, it is that simple. And the numbers cannot be disputed. I mean, I know there's people out there that like to twist and turn and make it into something else, but when the data shows that if you get in a wreck in Louisiana versus you get in a wreck in Texas or Arkansas or Mississippi or Alabama or any other regional state, for some reason in our state, we're twice as likely to claim bodily injury, to say that we got injured, and we twice as likely to sue somebody. That is the cost driver in our state. That is why insurance companies pay more for a claim in Louisiana than they do those other states. And when they pay more for a claim, they have to charge more for the premium. It is very, very straightforward on that. And we need to fix it. It is costing us as individuals, it's costing us more money for our family budgets, and it's costing our businesses a lot of money to be able to operate their trucks on the road, to deliver the products, to drive our state economy. And we need to fix it. We need to rebalance it. I'm not saying that it doesn't happen. I do not suggest that, you know, there are times when you may need an attorney.
0: Right.
1: But every time you get in an auto accident, that's excessive. And we need to have an adult conversation about that. We need to fix it so we can rebalance the system, bring down our insurance premiums, while making sure that insurance companies, when you do get in a wreck, and if you do have a serious injury, that you're taken care of. So,
0: and the only way
1: we can hold the insurance companies accountable, but we've got to hold everybody else accountable as well.
0: And Commissioner, the only way we can fix that is through the Louisiana legislature, right?
1: Yes, I don't have the authority as the Commissioner of Insurance to fix the legal side of it, or, you know, the abuse of the legal or the medical side of it. We need the legislature's involvement. Look, we've had some good progress. We made some progress in 2025. We made, I would say, a little bit in 2026. But, you know, it's such a big problem in our state that it is going to take a, you know, I'll call it a maximum effort on behalf of, you know, myself, the legislature, elected officials, to get in there and fix this.
0: Let's try to work on that next year. We'll be glad to help you on that. And finally, I want to congratulate you. I know you have announced that you're running for re-election, correct?
1: Yeah, I am. Look, I enjoy the opportunity to try and address the insurance problems in our state. That's what I was, you know, hired to do. We have made some progress. I'm proud of what we've done, but we still have a lot more to go. And I still think I have something more to give and contribute to it. So, yes, I have announced I am going to run for re-election again and looking forward to the opportunity.
0: Well, we certainly support you. You're doing a great job. And we appreciate the time here monthly on our program and look forward to our next visit. Thank you, Commissioner.
1: Thank you again. Everybody be safe this weekend as we celebrate July 4th.
0: Yes, indeed. All right. That's Commissioner Tim Temple with us. When we come back, we'll open up our phone lines, 504-556-9696. Come join us right here on Ringside.

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1: 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I'm Kristen Chenoweth. 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
5: So, a big thank you to Tim Temple, our insurance commissioner, for joining us, doing a great job running for re-election. I think he deserves it. Certainly, we're going in the right direction. We got a lot of work to do. We got the legislature that we need to enact toward reform. That is a major problem. That sort of separates us from these other states. And we don't have more accidents, but we have more litigation. All right? That's the issue. 504-556-9696. We see these billboards everywhere, right? These, attorneys are constantly pushing this. And that's not good as far as competitive environment, keeping insurance companies in the state, trying to grow your competition by encouraging more insurance companies to move here. So that is something the legislature needs to handle, yet one of the problems is the governor is very close to trial attorneys, so it's been sort of blocking those efforts. And the pressure needs to be increased from us, the people, we the people. All right. 504-556-9696. It's our good friend and joining us from Pearl River, Zach, checking in this morning. How are you, sir? Good morning. Welcome.
6: Good morning, Jeff. How are you doing today, sir? Beautiful day, huh?
5: Beautiful day. How are you, sir? Yeah. A little hot, but that's okay.
6: Yeah, good weather is always good, you know? Outside of him, everything is just pathetic in some ways, you know? Especially with the recent election. You know, it amazes me how the ignorance of the Louisiana voters. A lot of them didn't vote because Cassidy was not in there. A lot of the ones that voted for that disgusting individual believe lies because they're too lazy to investigate and research the record of John Young and Mr. Fleming. You know, it doesn't take but a few minutes to do the research. And they go by whatever the emotions, the propaganda dictates to them. They follow those emotions instead of use their noodle between their ears and make a informed decision. And that's the problem with what I'm going to lead into now, what's spreading across America. Communism. Let's call it what it is. It's not socialism. We're past socialism. We're heading into communism. And because they've exploited the social issues for the last 30 years, from race to sexuality. And if you look up what happened in Russia, China, they concentrated on the propaganda of social issues, which goes in and dictates the emotions. And then that's why we have it what we have in New York, California, and also behind that you have, I'm pretty sure, it is covered up pretty good because of the people that are in office, which are mostly socialist, communist, Democrats, cover up the voting schemes. And when you break, how are you going to break that? It's people do the proper research and use their common sense instead of voting emotions. Because if it keeps going this path, yeah, I'm just going to let you know, brother, I don't advocate it. But, like one of our fathers said, freedom, the true freedom, you have to water with blood sometimes to keep it. And if you don't fight for your freedom, you will become enslaved. And that's what they're doing to themselves because they want the easy road. They don't want to get out there, hustle and bustle like Mr. Jeff, Mr. Zach, and some of your callers have done it all their life and are probably retired. You know, I'm getting to that point eventually, but I don't want to. I want to work. I want to be productive. And that's what the Mandamis, Obamas advocate, that you don't have to go out there and do all that, hustle and bustle. You know, it's time for
7: what they advocate, Zach, is free housing and free benefits and government-run grocery stores and taking from those that are makers and giving to the takers. So you need more makers than takers. If you have more takers than makers, you got a problem. And and that's what these socialists always push. But I want to just go back to your first point. I think you made a very good point about the election. We had people that I call them low information voters. That's what Rush Limbaugh used to call them. People that just get their information from TV. They don't do their research. They see these lying ads and they believe them. So the result was we had a liberal landslide in Louisiana on Saturday night. And the three liberal candidates won. And this is supposed to be a red conservative state. But we just handed liberals victories. And it's a shame. It's people that don't do their research, don't study the issues, believe the lying ads that you see on TV, and they made poor choices. So my selections did not get my candidates didn't win in any of those races.
6: Yes, neither am I. And I posted this on Facebook and and said this, and hopefully that it is viewed or heard on this radio. I'm very disappointed, Mr. Trump, because to me it seems like he got his information from others instead of him really looking at a man that worked for him and did well for him and has a great record, a voting record. Even John Young, too. I posted that you need to do your own research instead of depend on others, Mr. President, because I'm very disappointed with you. And that's the bottom line, is that why do you endorse someone by other people's information? You as an individual, I know he's a busy man, but take the time for 5 minutes and ask for their records. And I know he's a true conservative and he loves prosperity and et cetera, but you're putting a woman in a very high, important office if she gets elected. And I'm going to say this on record. I haven't voted Democrat in 35 years since the mafia of Edwin Edwards, you know. I voted for him. That was the last time I ever voted for a Democrat because of the disappointment that he brought and the shame that he brought to the state and national. But now I will look at that other guy because if he's for three things, I'm not going to vote. For the first time ever.
8: I just want to reiterate this for our listeners. So you're a staunch conservative, staunch Republican, but you're going to give this Democrat consideration because you're so disgusted by what happened in the primary. His name is, I think, Jamie Davis. He is claims he's a moderate, claims he's against carbon capture. Of course, we know Ms. Letlow is very much in favor of it, and her husband's a lobbyist for the industry. So
6: yes.
8: That's just one issue, and there are other issues as well, but you're going to consider him, right?
6: Right. I'm going to see if he's for abortion, of course, that is outlawed in the eyes of God. If he's for less taxes, and if he's definitely against his carbon capture, I will consider him. But
8: right.
6: I just cannot vote for her. I cannot. I'm not going to put, because she's for abortion. She's for more regulation. You know, it's just, and I'm sorry for all the governor we have with the lawsuit she was talking about. I mean, that's all scamming between lawyers. You know, that's all that is. The big scamming is, I never realized how corrupt, but in the last 4 or 5 years, how corrupt this state is. It's pretty pathetic. And I changed to independent before Trump came into play because of the fact that all the opportunities that the Republicans, when they had the Congress and all that, during the Bush years and the Reagan years and all that, they were always giving to the moderate or giving
8: right.
6: to Democrats. And that's
8: right.
6: why I said I'm going independent, because now hopefully we have a true individual that's running for president next in 28 that really is going to follow the steps of Trump. But if not, you know, where do you go? Where do you
8: yeah.
6: go when you got Republicans that are liberal, that discount themselves like these women, you know?
8: Yeah, that's the problem. That's exactly the problem. All right, well, we're gonna continue this conversation, Jack. We gotta roll to a break, but thanks for sharing your thoughts.
6: Thank you, my friend.
8: All right, quick timeout. More Inside coming your way. Let's get a news update. We'll be right back.

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1: Louisiana Radio Network, I'm Jeff Palermo. Shreveport authorities are asking for the public's help in identifying the gunman or gunmen who opened fire at a July 4th block party that resulted in four deaths and seven injuries. Councilmember Tabitha Taylor expressed her sadness and anger.
2: I don't have the words to share with you right now. So at this point, what I am looking for is justice. Full prosecution. No sympathy, because you didn't give any empathy to the people that you hurt.
1: Gunfire erupted in Shreveport's MLK neighborhood around midnight Tuesday night. About 200 people were at the annual event. South of New Orleans, the Corps of Engineers plans to build an underwater dam in the Mississippi River to keep salt water from the Gulf of Mexico from advancing upstream. Corps spokesperson Ricky Boyette says low river levels on the Mississippi is allowing the salt water to move upstream.
3: If it moves too far inland, we can start getting too much chloride in the areas where the drinking water starts pulling in water from the river.
1: LRN.
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6: Welcome back. We get you back to more of your phone calls. Want to welcome Dr. Michael Grayson to the Ringside Politics program, our credit expert, financial educator. And Dr. Grayson, how are you, sir? Welcome.
7: I am doing excellent. I really appreciate you having me on the show. Thank you.
6: Thank you for the good work you do and help people restore their credit. What's the average credit score of Americans, Dr. Grayson?
7: Right now, believe it or not, it's 721. So the average credit score is high. I think that statistic was from last year. This year, more people, and I've seen this personally, are using their credit cards, and more people are living off credit cards. So credit card utilization is very high, and unfortunately, it affects 40% of your score. So I'm sure the average credit score is significantly less this year once they get the numbers in.
6: So, I mean, I'm shocked to hear that that is the average credit score. That seems pretty high to me, 721.
7: Yeah,
6: credit score
7: very high.
6: What's the range? It can go as low as in the 500s. How low can they go?
7: It can go as low as 350.
6: Wow.
7: I've never seen a 350. The lowest I've seen for clients was in the 400s. We actually see a lot of people in the 400s.
6: So it goes technically all the way to 350 and get, is 850 the highest?
7: 850 is the highest. It used to be 990, but they changed that a couple years ago, so now the highest score is 850.
6: And is it an easy path to get to 850, Doctor?
7: It's straightforward. It's not easy, but it's straightforward. Every single American can have an 850, or at least you don't need 850. Let me take that back. Everybody can have an 800 credit score. Really, there's no reason not to have an 800 credit score because that path is very straightforward.
6: And it just takes, what, paying your bills on time? I mean, what are some of the keys
7: Okay, let's go through it real quick. Fortunately, I wrote the algorithm for credit restoration, so I understand this very well. So the first thing, the most important thing is zero derogatory credit. So 35% of your score is paying your bills on time. Now, unfortunately, that's only 35% of your score. A lot of people, that is all they focus on, is paying their bills on time, and they wonder why their credit is still, you know, underperforming. And that's because paying your bills on time is only 35% of your score, and that's if you have zero derogatory credit. So a single late payment destroys the entire account. So if you have a single late payment, you have to close that account. You don't want to have any open accounts with any negative activity. You need zero derogatory credit. The next category is utilization. That is the amount of balance to credit limit. And I'm going to tell you something you probably have never heard before. In America, when you're issued a credit card, there are two limits to every credit card. There's two limits. There's the maximum limit, and there's the true

0: limit. So the maximum limit is whatever the limit that is posted. So if you get a credit card and they tell you it's a $1,000 limit, then that is the maximum limit. 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So that is not a $1,000 credit card. 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As soon as you exceed $300, it starts to destroy your credit score. So no matter how well you pay your bills on time, if you exceed the true limit of any credit card, you have 6 or 10 credit cards, on one of them you've exceeded the true limit, it will destroy your credit score. So you have to maintain 30% or the true limit on every credit card. And I'm sorry, I know no one tells you that. But that is...
1: Nobody has ever told me that. Why is it so low, Dr. Grayson?
0: Why is the utilization so low? Well, creditors consider credit card limits a bankruptcy indicator. Internally, they classify this as a bankruptcy indicator. So the closer you get to maxing out your credit card, the poorer your financial health. Let me tell you this. Really, truthfully, and honestly, bankers believe that if you have sound financial management and you're in good financial health, you should not use more than 10% of your credit card. The ideal sweet spot for credit card utilization is 1 to 10%. They're giving you up to 30%. So it sounds low, but from a banking standpoint, 30% is means you're starting to run into some issues. If you're over 30%, you got a problem. You have a debt problem. You have a cash flow problem. There is an issue. Now, that is not necessarily the case. I have one of my clients who is an ex-NFL star, multimillionaire. Now, he called me. He was doing a project, and for the first time in his life, somebody asked to see his credit. Now, he's a multimillionaire, and you would know his name. And so he's like, what do you mean? Don't you know who I am? But they still wanted to see his credit before they let him in on this project, before he could invest any money. And so he called me in a panic because he was like, man, you know, my credit score is very low. And so I looked at his credit, and his payment history was fine. He had paid all his bills on time. He's a multimillionaire. But the problem was he had 3 credit cards. One of them he really liked, but he would travel a lot. So he would max out that card. You know, he would go overseas, whatever. He would spend, you know, he had a 20 grand limit. So he would max it out to 20 grand. And then eventually when he got back in town or whatever, he would eventually pay it to zero, you know, because he would just, whenever he get the bill. But he would wait until he got the bill and then pay it off. That is the problem. So what I did for him initially, because I needed to fix his credit within 2 weeks, so I had him transfer balances immediately. So he had 3 credit cards, all of them with very high limits, and I forced him now to carry all 3 credit cards. Don't carry one card just because you like this one card and you've had it since college. You carry 3 credit cards and you rotate them so you don't overuse one credit card. And so we transferred the balances, spread the debt. His credit immediately went to 800 credit score just from that one little transition.
1: Oh, man. So when you have a credit card, obviously you don't want to be maxing it out regularly. That's not a good sign, right, Dr. Grayson?
0: Correct. Yeah, and you can't wait until you get the bill. So listen, if you have a $1,000 credit card, something comes up and you have to spend $500 on it, you know that you're $200 over the true limit. So you have to pay that before the statement closes. You can't wait to get a statement like you don't know. You have to pay it before that. Because whatever shows on the statement shows on your credit. So now you've destroyed your credit for at least 30 days. And most people don't realize that. So before the close of that month, I have to pay that other $200.

0: four down to the 600s. So now you're in the 600s where you have no access to capital. And realistically, in America, if you're less than 680, you're not really classified as a citizen. That's scary, right?
1: Yes.
0: But let me prove it to you. So in America, you can't do business with the government if you're under 680. So if you get a government grant, I had one of my pastor clients who got a huge multi-million dollar grant from the government, and they didn't tell him that there was a credit check on it. So after he got the grant, you know, the term sheet, the approval, then at the bottom it says, oh, please send us your credit, because, you know, we're going to check your credit. And again, it told you you had to be over 680. He was in panic mode, so I had to very quickly at least just boost him over 680. So you can't do grants. A lot of my clients out in New York, like at one time in New York, a lot of the construction people who got government contracts would put the name of the business in their wife's name because the wife had good credit, and because you can't do any government contracting if you're less than 680. But they changed the law so that whoever is signing for the corporation, whoever's name it's in, has to have good credit and has to be an active part of the company. So that meant that you personally have to maintain good credit. But even in the military, you know, you can get an honorable discharge if your credit score, if they do it's called a random credit check, and you're less than 680. They give you 90 days to bring your scores up. Otherwise, you're discharged. I did a class for the Department of Justice. Everybody in Bureau of Prisons, all of their high-end positions, had to take the class because they were letting them know that we do random credit checks. If you're less than 680, you will be terminated. So, you know, the government is very serious about credit.
1: You are a wealth of information, Doctor. I want to do this again very soon. I know a lot of our listeners probably could benefit from your services. We're linking to where they can learn more. So you can help a lot of our listeners, I'm sure. You're taking on new clients, right?
0: Yes, sir. Yes, sir. They can go to our website at cdmicredit.org. Anything that deals with your credit, we can help. We can stop foreclosures, judgments, tax liens, all of those things. We have a perfect track record. You can take a look at us.
1: That sounds like a big relief to a lot of people out there maybe facing all kinds of problems. All right, Dr. Michael Grayson, we'll visit again soon. Thank you, sir. Appreciate your work.
0: It was a pleasure. Keep up the great work, sir. You're an inspiration. Thank you.
1: Thank you. Thank you, doctor. All right, 504-556-9696. Let's get back to some phone calls. Open line here in the program. Any topic you want to address, fair game. And let's welcome our good friend, great contributor, Matthew, joining us. What's happening, Matthew? Good morning. Welcome.
2: How are you doing?
3: Good morning, Jeff.
2: Good morning.
3: So, I understand disappointment Zach feels, but I'm going to say control of the gavel is key. Don't vote Democrats. In fact, don't vote Democrats for anything, because the party is being taken over by radical nutcases who will destroy Western civilization. And Western civilization is how we stay alive. I heard that story that Sandy started off the show with, a disgusting story. And my question is, if Homeland Security deports this guy and she doesn't hear about it, did they actually deport him?
1: Well, from what I understand, he was on track to be deported, and now that has been stopped. Now, his record
3: is action. A state pardon cannot remove a final order of removal.
1: I don't think there was a final order of removal.
3: If you are on track to be deported, then you're under final order of removal.
1: Yeah, I don't think he was at that time. So from what I read, and you can get more research and send it to me, from what I read,
3: you'll never see it.
1: Deported. Yeah. What do you keep saying? I check all my email. What are you talking about? I do. It takes me a few days, but I get to it. I mean, nobody reads more email than me. But
3: well, remember, the purpose
1: of
3: the news media is to confuse us, to discourage us, and to convince us it's not worth it.
1: Well, and also promote liberal causes and try to get liberal candidates elected and try to demonize
3: liberal
1: people.
3: I don't see any liberals out there. I see communists, but I don't see any liberals. When was the last time you heard of a liberal running for anything?
1: Yeah, her name is Julia Letlow. Yeah, there are a lot of liberals. Their name Joseph Gow. That's a liberal. The name is Stephanie Hilferty. That's a liberal. So there are plenty of liberals.
3: What do you call a liberal? Define a liberal. Define a conservative.
1: Yeah.
3: Republican,
1: liberal.
3: I know you might need to put a clothespin on your nose, but do not let the Democrats into power. We'll have to fix the Republican Party the hard way.
1: And we've been talking about that for decades. So I hear you, my friend.
3: Haven't been doing it. When's the next
1: election
3: for the Republican Central Committee?
1: Yeah. You know, I think it's coming up in 28. I think it's coming up with the presidential election. But, I mean, you know, the problems are legion, and we've been dealing with them since the time of Ronald Reagan. I mean, the rhinos and the neocons just have a stronghold within the Republican Party. And Trump has been doing what he can, but sometimes Trump gets co-opted by that wing of the party, unfortunately. And that's what happened here in this Louisiana Senate race. And it was very, very, very unfortunate. And I can certainly understand why Zach was upset about it, because
3: I can too.
1: It was very disappointing that President Trump would have fallen for that. But he did. And that was the key to her victory. All right, my friend, thank you. Thank you, Matthew.
3: Wow.
1: Appreciate it. Best to you. Yeah, so we've been trying to take over the Republican Party from the rhinos for literally decades, and the fight goes on, and we can't give up. Got to keep trying. Now, Tucker Carlson is talking about a third party. You know, we'll see where that effort goes. Obviously, the Democrats are splitting between liberals, progressives, and socialists/communists, so they've got their own challenges. All right, a big thank you to Miss Patty in the studio and all of you. We'll see y'all tonight. We'll be back at 6, so come join us for the Ringside Evening Edition. In the meantime, thoughts, comments, ideas, suggestions, just email me at jeff@wgso.com. Have a great day, everyone, and keep it right here on WGSO.
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10: With SRN News, I'm John Scott. President Trump commemorated the 250th anniversary of American independence during his speech last night on the National Mall. The president says the USA will remain special and a beacon to the world. Charlie Kirk's widow and parents expected this week in a Utah court where prosecutors seeking the death penalty will argue that the man charged with killing Kirk should stand trial for murder. The preliminary hearing starts Monday. Tyler Robinson turned himself in after the shooting. He has not entered a plea in this case. Federal authorities say in just 2 months, a major anti-crime operation in Illinois has resulted in charges against 179 people and 140 federal cases targeting violent crime. It happened in Chicago and Rockford, Illinois. This is SRN News.
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5: So the June 27th election was a big win for dark money. Shadowy outside group funneled huge money to elect Julia Letlow as the Republican Senate nominee, Stephanie Hilferty as a Republican Public Service Commissioner nominee, and Joseph Gao to the Board of Elementary and Secondary Education. So the voters elected the most liberal Republican member in Congress, the most liberal Republican member of the legislature, and the most liberal member of the Louisiana Republican delegation. The conservative candidates were outspent big time, and low information voters were swayed by massive amounts of advertisements, text messages, and mailers. So now as watchdogs, we need to double down, work even harder, and make sure we expose these outside influencers trying to buy our election with dark money. We can't give up, because if we do, Louisiana will never lose the label of a corrupt state. More info on this and the other hot topics of the day, check out ringsidepolitics.com.
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5: 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On Monday morning, the mayor of Mandeville checks in. We'll have our new parody of the week. We'll talk to WGSO talk show host Mitch Gibbs. And then in the evening, it's time for Ringside All-Star commentator Josh Bernstein. All that and more right here on Ringside Politics from 7 to 9 in the morning and 6 to 7 in the evening on WGSO.
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0: morning, and welcome to another edition of Ringside Politics with a Punch. And your host, Jeff Couer. Well past 25 years of broadcast experience under his conservative belt, and still packing a punch. He's the host of Ringside Politics with a Punch, writes for townhall.com, and has a new book, America's Last Chance. Jeff also has his own YouTube channel. But even with all that going on, he hasn't forgotten his listeners.
1: Thanks.
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0: And TGIF, everyone, Jeff Cruer with you. Happy Friday as we count down to Independence Day, 250 years of this great country. Great to be with you. It is Ringside Politics with you in the mornings, 7 to 9, in the evening, 6 to 7, right here on WGSO. 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Hey, Miss Patty handling the controls this morning, and she'll be posting on our podcast page the good information about the show, links to the clips we share, guests and topic information for your listening enjoyment and to share with your friends. 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Got a good overview of all kinds of information, the shows, the podcasts, all kinds of good stuff. My column right there at WGSO.com. So as we delve into all of this this morning, got some great guests joining us later on. Grover Norquist is going to check in, Americans for Tax Reform. Gentleman has been fighting the good fight for years. And he'll check in. We're also going to be joined by the talented, lovely Miss Donna Carol Voss, our Ringside All-Star, who was with us on Fridays. So the 4th is going to be tomorrow, and people celebrate in different ways. Of course, gathering in D.C. that is attracting people from all over the country. And all these different booths are there for the different states. We've got one for Louisiana. And 10 states decided not to participate. That's sad, right? A new poll out at the Cato Institute shows nearly half of Americans don't know what America's 250th is celebrating. Wow. Here are the results, which I think are sort of interesting. 86% are grateful to be American. 70% say founding principles remain relevant today. 57% say the U.S. has moved away from its founding principles. 56% worry that the U.S. could lose its freedom over the next 50 years. 58% say no political party should be trusted with too much power. I think those are all good results. But sadly, nearly half, 46% of Americans, don't know what America's 250th anniversary commemorates. Only 53% correctly answered that it was adoption of the Declaration of Independence. So they're grateful, yet they don't know what they're grateful for. So, interesting results. Another risk to the country is low information citizens. Told you about the low information voters that we've got. 77% know that George Washington was the first president. That means 23% do not. 57% don't know the reason we declared independence from Great Britain and created our government with limited powers. 52% view capitalism favorably. 37% view socialism favorably. Gen Z stands out with more who are supportive of socialism than capitalism. Of Gen Z, 53% support socialism, only 45% support capitalism. Other interesting results, 46% of Americans don't have, you know, any knowledge of the Declaration of Independence, which is sad. And, of course, you know, we looked at the schools there, right? And then some other interesting statistics. When asked what would you most want children to learn from America's 250th anniversary, 28% said that freedom is rare and must be protected. 27% said patriotism means loyalty to the country's principles, not to a politician or a party. 26% say America's history includes both great achievements and serious injustices. 10% say America is a flawed country that can improve. 8% say racism and exploitation have been core to America since the founding. There you go. A bevy of interesting results there. 504-556-9696. Jeff Carrier here. It is Ringside on the Airways on WGSO, 990 AM, WGSO.com. All right. Locally, the big story is the indictment of the Attorney General. And the Louisiana Supreme Court has issued a stay in the indictment. And this happened early this morning by the Louisiana Supreme Court. So all of this really involves the Attorney General's comments after the city of New Orleans tried to move forward with elections of a new seat involving the clerks and appointed someone as a temporary clerk, and the Attorney General was saying, and no, that's not what the legislature had decided. That's not the correct course of action. And she said, if you continue down this road, you're putting your own seats in jeopardy. And that's where all the people in New Orleans political office got offended. Supreme Court noted that the Attorney General makes a compelling argument concerning the disturbing defects in the grand jury proceeding and in the trial court's handling of these proceedings. The Attorney General said, quote, I'm grateful to the Louisiana Supreme Court for swiftly issuing a stay in this manner. Goes on to say the constitutional laws of Louisiana impose a wide swath of duties on the Attorney General. I continue to carry out those duties to the best of my ability. The matter is not over. I still need to file the necessary motions to seek a dismissal, which will be forthcoming. I want to thank the many friends and supporters who have expressed their support and encouragement. Merle was indicted yesterday by an Orleans Parish grand jury on 16 felony counts tied to a letter she sent to several Orleans Parish leaders after Louisiana lawmakers passed a bill combining the Orleans Parish courts. The grand jury met on July 2nd, reviewed evidence from Special Prosecutor Lori White, a former judge. Jurors returned a true bill, which means they found probable cause for the charges to move forward. The indictment includes 8 counts of public intimidation and 8 counts of malfeasance in office. The public intimidation counts fall under Louisiana Revised Statute 14-122. The law generally bars threats, intimidation, or pressure meant to influence how a public official does their job. The indictment formally charged Merle and allows the case to move forward in court. So this was unprecedented. Of course, the governor said that he would immediately pardon her if she would have been convicted. And this is just the next step in the battle between the attorney general and the city of New Orleans. So get your thoughts on all of this. Right now, a stay has been issued by the Louisiana Supreme Court. And as the attorney general said, she's still going to take steps to fight it. What say you? Come join us, 504-556-9696. Open line here in the airwaves. It's Ringside Politics on WGSO. Jeff Carrere here. Let's take care of some business. Quick timeout. We'll be right back.
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15: Hey, remember in the old days when something was really difficult, they would say, well,
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15: Well, Bob, you were right. The times, they are a-changing. Today, an act of Congress means it's never going to get done. How about your chance to opine is here right now with Jeff Carrere and Ringside Politics with a Punch. He's winning ringside now at 556-9696.
0: Hey, we're back. Let's check out some of these clips we've got for you this morning. And, you know, I wrote a column about this, about the reflecting pool. And I truly believe it was a sign of left-wing insanity that they attacked it. And a lot of left-wing commentators said, hey, they didn't get that pool didn't get attacked. I got some vicious hate mail from leftists saying I was just making that up. Well, no, that's not the case, because Jeanine Pirro, who's the U.S. attorney for D.C., has announced charges. And one former Olympian canoeist is one of the, I think, 14 individuals that have been charged. Here's part of what she had to say about it. Let's check out clip number one.
6: Our evidence further shows that the National Park Service employees observed Hearn actually forcefully and violently pulling up and removing the bottom liner with both hands. According to witnesses, Hearn damaged approximately 2 square feet of sealant from the bottom of the pool. A parks employee actually told Hearn to stop his behavior and stop what he was doing. Hearn reacted by shouting at that parks employee, saying that she cared too much about the reflecting pool, and why did she even care since it wasn't her pool? Now, Mr. Hearn's behavior was characterized by witnesses as belligerent, rude, and disrespectful, according to National Park Service employees that witnessed the event.
0: 504-556-9696. So I'm glad she's pursuing charges against these people. Anybody that goes after a monument, goes after something like the reflecting pool between the Washington Monument, the Lincoln Memorial, is someone that should be charged. And we saw a lot of it after George Floyd and BLM, and, you know, it shouldn't be tolerated. The monuments that were destroyed need to be put back up, including the ones here in New Orleans. Danny Deutsch is a commentator on MS Now, and he was on there and giving them the harsh truth about democratic socialism. Let's check out clip number two.
7: Well, let's talk about messaging, Donnie, because even though voters are unhappy with Trump, they're still leaning Republican. Do you think if the economy doesn't improve by November, it can change? Do Democrats need to figure out their messaging when it comes to the economy? Because for whatever reason, Republicans still seem to have this stronghold that we're good for business.
8: Well, Democrats have gone off the rails. They're not even focused. What matters to people is affordability. And Democrats right now are focused on two things. They're focused on anti-Semitism and socialism. That's
7: not all Democrats.
8: Not all, but that's where the energy in the parties, when you look at the two candidates that got elected in the last week, one of them talks about that there was not that firebombing in Colorado was not anti-Semitic. I mean, we'd not acknowledge that when it was a firebombing of people holding a vigil for hostages in Hamas, by Hamas. Another candidate in New York has been well documented, was at a October 8th rally, a pro-Hamas, pro-Palestinian rally. This is ridiculous, and they're both running on anti-American, not socialistic, let's blow up, but let's abolish ICE, let's abolish prisons, let's abolish everything. Let's abolish the police. It's insane, and the Republicans are going to tar them with this. This is the problem. Even though they are a small sector of the party, this is right now, every Republican strategist is salivating on what these people have said in the past, and they're going to wallpaper it with it, and Democrats are going down a bad path. They're electing these Democratic Socialists. It's a disaster, no matter what you think of it, wherever your politics are. It's bad strategy.
0: So that's infighting going on between Democratic Socialists and establishment Democrats. On the Republican side, you've got it in Florida, a candidate for governor says he's taking on the establishment there, a guy named James Fishback. Let's check out a little bit of what he had to say. Let's go to clip number three.
10: Say we are a threat, and we absolutely are. Mark my words, I will burn down the Republican establishment as it stands.
17: In addition to being the only politician I've seen to call out teen takeovers as a black teenage problem,
18: black youth violence is a problem in Florida. The truth of the matter is that the group here on Friday night was almost exclusively young and black.
17: James Fishback is bringing war all over the place.
19: The statute of limitation on capital sexual battery against a minor is unlimited. Epstein didn't actually live on Epstein's Island. He didn't even live in New York. He lived in Palm Beach. And so those crimes fall squarely under the jurisdiction of my office. You have my word. I will appoint a special prosecutor to reopen those investigations. And if someone is convicted after a fair jury trial, if they are actually convicted of capital sexual battery against a minor, that carries the death penalty. And I will not hesitate to sign a death warrant to put anyone who trafficked young girls to death.
20: I am here to tell you that the correct number of abortions in Florida is zero, and let's get it done.
21: Life begins at conception. I will tear down, shut down, dare I say even burn down, every single abortion center in my state, all 53 of them that still stand today.
20: The year is 2030. You own nothing. You will be happy. No, I'll listen to the people of Davie and Dunedin before I listen to the idiot globalist communists in Davos, Larry Fink. Get the hell out of Florida!
0: This guy's fired up. Now, of course, he's running against Byron Donalds, who is a congressman. Got a lot of the establishment support, so we'll see where all that goes in Florida. 504-556-9696. So Sean Ryan has got a podcast. He had on Candace Owens as his guest. And one of the issues they talked about was the Charlie Kirk assassination. And she addressed how the site was paved over. I mean, almost immediately, just a few days after the assassination, and how sort of weird that was. And certainly, if you're doing an investigation, that doesn't seem to be appropriate. So why would that happen? Let's check out clip number 5.
22: To remove soil to put down pavers. But why were you putting down pavers? Why were you paving over the crime scene? And in that scenario, I think you normally do, from somebody that is in that space, said that about 8 inches you would remove so that you can install the pavers. They removed 10 inches of soil, and they had two separate people do it. So they had people working for the government that removed the 10 inches of soil, and then the next day the pavers came in and put in the pavers. That's not normal. You have the same group of people that do both. So they had the dirt removed first, and so we have to imagine that that happened Saturday at the latest, right? And because then by Sunday morning, the guy who had to put together a ragtag team to do the paving, he did an interview and spoke about it and said he was told that the instructions were coming down from the governor of Utah and Cash Patel's office.
0: Why? The question is why? What were they hiding there? What was the emergency to do a paving job right after the assassination of one of the most consequential political figures of the day? Very strange. 504-556-9696. So she, also Sean Ryan, Tucker Carlson, so many others have now left MAGA, left the Republican Party, left supported Donald Trump. Mm-hmm. One of them, of course, is Marjorie Taylor Greene, who really says that President Trump is just working on behalf of Israel. We'll throw these comments out for discussion. Let's go to clip number 6.
23: Actually, you know what? In my everyday life, him calling me a traitor has had zero effect, because everyone knows the definition of a traitor. A traitor is someone that is working on behalf of a foreign country. And I would argue that's what Donald Trump has been doing with this war in Iran. He's been working on behalf of Israel, not America. This war has not helped Americans one single bit. As a matter of fact, it's cost Americans tens of billions of dollars, not only to their pocketbook, what they've had to pay at the gas pump and inflation, but also what it's costing them in the budget. Because here goes Congress having to spend hundreds of billions more because of his bombing campaign. So traitors work for foreign countries and not for the United States of America. Actually, Piers, I would say standing up to Donald Trump has been one of the best things I could do, because I stood on the principle of defending victims of rape and pedophilia.
0: So that rift isn't healing anytime soon. 504-556-9696. What say you? Open line on the airwaves. It's Ringside Politics right here on a very busy Friday. So let's take care of some business. Quick time out. We'll be right back.
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2: Louisiana Radio Network, I'm Jeff Palermo. Shreveport authorities are asking for the public's help in identifying the gunman or gunmen who opened fire at a July 4th block party that resulted in four deaths and seven injuries. Councilmember Tabitha Taylor expressed her sadness and anger.
3: I don't have the words to share with you right now. So at this point, what I am looking for is justice. Full prosecution. No sympathy, because you didn't give any empathy to the people that you hurt.
2: Gunfire erupted in Shreveport's MLK neighborhood around midnight Tuesday night. About 200 people were at the annual event. South of New Orleans, the Corps of Engineers plans to build an underwater dam in the Mississippi River to keep saltwater from the Gulf of Mexico from advancing upstream. Corps spokesperson Ricky Boyette says low river levels on the Mississippi is allowing the saltwater to move upstream.
4: If it moves too far inland, we can start getting too much chloride in the areas where the drinking water starts pulling in water from the river.
2: LRN.
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25: If you're at work right now punching a time card or you're in prison for punching the boss, we really don't care. 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You know, there are people who believe that we've been visited by aliens. Then there are people who seem to be on another planet. Well, that's not our problem either. Channel your energy now to Jeff Cruere and Ringside Politics. The secret number is 556-9696.
0: All right, let's open up our phone lines, take some calls. By the way, a Democrat insider with ties to Governor Gavin Newsom has been wearing an FBI wire for 2 years. So they have been investigating the governor there for a while. So she could have plenty of information on the governor that could lead to charges. So we'll see. And finally, another little tidbit here, which is interesting. Seems like the Secret Service agent that was guarding President Trump during the Butler assassination attempt was Googling the building that the shooter was on when the shots were fired. So a counter drone operator was in a futile search on the internet for the location of the rooftop that President Trump's would-be assassin was spotted on. as shots rang out on July 13, 2024. According to a DHS Inspector General report, the Secret Service, quote, missed multiple opportunities to detect, prevent, and disrupt deranged gunman Thomas Crook's attempted assassination of Trump, including shocking communication failures that resulted in the president's protective detail never being warned that an armed man had climbed onto the roof of the American Glass Research International Complex, just 155 yards from the stage. Instead of Googling it, maybe they should have been manning it. Maybe they should have had someone there on the roof as opposed to you trying to Google it. What do you need to Google? It's right there. It's the closest building to the stage. That whole thing doesn't add up. That whole thing is just one big question mark as to how in the world that happened. All right, what say you? Come join us, 504-556-9696. Our good friend in Metairie is with us, James, checking in with us this morning. How are you, James? Welcome aboard. Good morning. James, are you with us? All right. Mr. James, are you with us?
5: Hey, Jeff.
0: All right.
5: Yeah,
0: there you are. Turn down the radio if you could, James. That's, I can hear it in the background.
5: Yeah, I'm trying to kill. I killed it. Okay.
0: All right. There you go.
5: Anyway, something interesting yesterday. I'm finding which channel I caught on.
0: Mm-hmm.
5: But it was a rerun of the presidential race with Al Gore and George W. Bush. And down in Florida, and they showed, this interview was pretty interesting. They showed Teresa Lepore was the inventor of the butterfly ballot, and of course that cost Al Gore the election. But anyway, that was something else down there. Al Gore blamed somebody else for losing that election down there in Florida, but it was Ralph Nader, I think, pulled 100,000 votes in that election, and.
0: I think also James Pat Buchanan was in that race too, and he pulled some votes, if I'm not mistaken, from the right.
5: Okay.
0: You know,
5: okay.
0: You had Ralph Nader on the left and Pat Buchanan on the right, but I think Nader had more votes than Buchanan, if I'm not mistaken.
5: Probably did. And you know what? I didn't hear Pat's name mentioned yesterday. Probably missed it in that interview. But the interview with Teresa Lepore, the inventor of the butterfly ballot, I found that awfully interesting. And then he demonstrated how screwed everything up. You know, people didn't know what the hell they were voting for. That thing was so messed up. Remember the hanging chads and all that other crap, you know?
0: So I did a little research here. So here's what we're looking at. So Bush and Cheney got 2,912,790 votes, and Al Gore and Lieberman got 2,912,253 votes. So a difference of just a few hundred. Nader got 97,488 votes. Pat Buchanan only got 17,484, so Nader did much better. He took away a lot more votes from Gore than Buchanan did from Bush. Now, there was a Libertarian candidate who got 16,000 votes, Harry Brown. That candidate probably took more of those votes away from Bush. But, yeah, Nader was a bigger – yeah, the Green Party was a bigger threat there. So – man, yeah, that could have gone either way, right? I mean, that was,
5: right.
0: I mean, we were all on
5: that's
0: edge
5: right.
0: for weeks after that election.
5: That's right. That's right. And, Ralph Nader was making a lot of noise back in those days, you know? Oh, yeah. He had a following. No two ways about it.
0: Mm-hmm.
5: Something else figured in on that, too.
0: I remember thinking back then, there's not a dime's worth of difference between Bush and Gore. And I voted for Bush, but certainly wasn't excited about
5: same
0: it.
5: Here.
0: And
5: yeah, same
0: turned
5: here,
0: out
5: same
0: to be
5: here.
0: Pretty accurate. Turned out to be pretty accurate.
5: Yeah, it's kind of a toss-up, huh, Jeff?
0: Yeah.
5: But, you know, it's a shame. But, I mean, it's a shame, but, you know, things turn out like they do. There was something else. Something else in that election down there. Of course, the state of Florida put the kibosh on it. But Al Gore in later years said, I ran a terrible campaign. I don't know if you recall, Al Gore's campaign manager was a local girl here. I think
0: Donna Brazile.
5: I'll never forget this. During the campaign, she had Al Gore down here meeting with several times now. Came down in New Orleans to get together with Marc Morial. Well, at the same time, the state of Louisiana, Bush was polling something like somewhere between 8% and 10%, and so he was way ahead of the game. But Al Gore, I don't know, down in Brazil, man, she. I don't know. He should have done a hell of a lot better. Anyway.
0: Yeah. I mean, I think he would have been even worse probably than George W. Bush. But
5: they've got a lot of background in the state of Tennessee. They go. I think his dad, the whole works, you know. But
0: When I was at Vanderbilt for college, he was our senator, and he was terrible back then. I mean, I remember thinking, man, this guy is awful. And then, lo and behold, he gets tapped to be vice president by Bill Clinton, and then he would have been smart to use Bill Clinton in his campaign because Clinton was still popular even after the impeachment. And he didn't. He had an animosity toward Clinton, so Clinton didn't campaign for him, and that might have cost him the

0: election.
1: Mm-hmm. Yeah, he missed it. Yeah, he missed. He missed all of the stops. Now, I did hear yesterday that the present U.S. Senator, female from Tennessee, is running for governor. What's her name?
0: Marsha Blackburn.
1: Yeah. Marsha. Yeah. Mm-hmm. Marsha. So, mm-hmm. And she's probably got a good shot, huh?
0: I think so. I mean, I think she is one of the best senators, so I think she'd be a good governor. Yeah, it's a.
1: Yeah. Hope it works
0: it's
1: out
0: a step
1: for you,
0: up. You know, yeah, that's the ultimate position in a state, being governor, no doubt.
1: That's all I have, Jeff. But look, enjoy talking to you, a little trip down.
0: Yeah,
1: lane, but,
0: that was quite an election, yes, sir. All right, thank you, my friend. That's James with us in Metairie.
1: Take care.
0: Yeah, we were all on edge during that election. And, of course, because of the hanging chads, they're like, oh, we got to run toward electronic voting machines. And I'd rather have hanging chads than electronic voting machines because, again, at least with the hanging chads, you have some people that can check something. What do you have to check with an electronic voting machine? You have no audit trail. And, you know, you have manipulation, which I think has been proven. And we'll see what the president will be announcing, revealing in the days and weeks ahead. But I do think there's going to be some big announcement concerning elections. All right, come join us. What say you? 504-556-9696. Brief time out. Let's take care of some business. We'll be right back.
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14: Here's a question for you. If a man chooses to be identified as a woman, does he still have to pay attention to every word that she says? Well, hey, we don't care. But both of you are welcome to

0: Absolutely. Happy Independence Day to you. Happy anniversary of the one big beautiful tax reduction bill.
1: Yes, and that's one of the topics I wanted to talk to you about. It's been a year, and wow. So let's look back. What has been accomplished, Grover?
0: Well, had the Republicans in the House and Senate not passed the big beautiful bill, the tax bill, this a year ago, there would have been a $4 to $5 trillion, with a T, $1 trillion tax increase, because the previous tax cuts from when we had a Republican House and Senate and President Trump, that, for various reasons of how Congress works, that could only be done for about 10 years out, and then the tax cuts start to disappear, mostly. And that would have been every decade, $4, maybe $5 trillion in higher taxes. So we stopped a $4 to $5 trillion tax increase. Every American citizen would have seen their marginal tax rates go up. Instead, they remained down. And for every single person who pays taxes, your tax rate went down. Top, middle, lower, everybody got a lower tax rate. There was a $1,000 per child tax credit that was going to go. The Democrats were going to see it die, and that was maintained out through the world and in the future. One of the things that was disappearing was the expensing for business investment. People go, well, I'm not a business guy. No, but if you work with or buy stuff from a business, this was huge and very important. What did you? It said if you spend $1 million on computers or trucks or equipment for your business, it used to be that you were taxed on that. You don't have it. You spent it, making your workers more productive so you can pay them more. That $1 million is gone. You don't have it anymore. It's inside the trucks. It's inside the computers. And they would say, oh, well, you can deduct that as a business expense. Oh, that's good. Over 10 years, over 5 years, this says, you know what? When you spend the money, you take the deduction, then you don't pay tax. Now, when you earn more money because you have got more trucks, more computers, more factory stuff, okay, then you pay taxes on that. But you don't pay taxes on things that make your workers, people who work with you, your business partners, more
1: right.
0: productive, okay? Huge, huge for economic growth. And you're seeing a great deal of savings for that. And then the ones that are kind of fun, these are for the next 4 years because they're new, and that's no tax on tips. The unions hate it. They can't unionize a restaurant if people work on tips because they go, I'm not going to be treated exactly the same as the guy down there who doesn't work and doesn't get tips. You can, don't put me into some union box and everybody's the same. We're not the same. I hustle, okay? And so people who work for tips, I mean, right. that unions have been around the. I don't know if they've been doing this in New Orleans, but around the country, they're trying to kill the outlaw tips. Can you imagine that? Unions hate workers; they love union dues. So, anyway, mm-hmm. So that is both good tax policy, but it also exposes the unions for who they really are.
1: Right,
0: union bosses.
1: And then
0: tax on overtime. Yeah. Mm-hmm.
1: Yeah, just overall, 97% of tax filers received a tax cut under the package. 141
0: yeah.
1: million Americans, 96% of those who received a tax cut earn less than $200,000 a year, and almost 70% earn less than $100,000 a year. So that's your working families out there, your folks that are, you know, busting their butts, and they're getting relief. So I shudder to think what would happen if this wouldn't have passed. We would have had a disaster, Grover.
0: It would have been a disaster, and what's so sad. When Reagan cut taxes, there were a lot of Democrats who voted for the Reagan tax cut in 1981. They would have killed it if they could, but they couldn't, so they voted for it. And in 1986, when we took the rates down to 2 rates and we cut the corporate rate from 50 down to 34 because so we could be competitive in the world, now we're down to 21 thanks to the Trump Republican tax cuts. At 21, we're still not completely competitive. That European average is around that much. China's at 15. China's at 15. We need to get our corporate rate down to 15, which is what President Trump wanted to do in his first term. But we'll get there. These tax cuts are good for growth, and sadly, every Democrat voted against them, even the quote-unquote moderates.
1: Yeah, well, there are no moderates. The only one I can find is John Fetterman. Doesn't seem to be.

0: Any other moderates? Grover, yeah, go ahead. I was going to say, you mentioned something which is a goal, and that is getting corporate tax rates down. What are some other goals that we should have in these next few years of the Trump administration?
1: Let me give you one in the next few months, because I've actually talked to the president about this twice. I know he wants to do it. Ted Cruz is leading the fight in the Senate. The Speaker of the House is for it. The head of Treasury gets that it's important and that he can do it. And this can be done by rulemaking, which is why it's particularly important. You don't need a law change. And that is to end the taxation of inflation when you pay capital gains taxes. When you sell the house you've lived in for 10, 20, 30, 40, 50 years, much of the increase in the value from what the house you bought to the house you're selling, much of that's inflation. If you live through the Biden years, 20% of it's inflation. If you live through the Carter years, most of it's inflation. I remember the back-to-back 10% inflation back then. So this would end, the capital gains tax on a home would be dramatically reduced. There are 6 million people that are going to sell their small businesses because they're retiring. They're going to, when they sell it to their, you know, give it to their kids or sell it, it's going to transfer there. And that meant, if you've built a business from nothing, okay, imagine how much of the gain is actually inflation. That takes that off the table. So it 65%, you invest in stocks and bonds, a 401k, an individual retirement account, your pension, all right? Much of that is inflation. So it is a tax cut for everybody who's been saving. It is a tax cut for people with homes. It's a tax cut for every farmer. Farmers have lots of land. Land appreciates, but a lot of that appreciation is also inflation. So this can be done. Watch for it. If it does, the stock market is going to go through the roof. The building, you know who really loves this? Home Depot. And I was trying to ask, okay, Home Depot is a company. I suppose all companies, you know, they got a lot of employees. They got pensions. But why Home Depot? There are two times when people go to Home Depot and spend a lot of money. When they buy a house and they're fixing it up, or they're about to sell it and fix it up. And if you end the tax on inflation, more young people will buy houses and more people will sell houses and, you know, downsize or move to be with the grandkids or something. So this is something that we can do. I know the president's economic team is cheerful about this. Watch for it. It can be done before the election.
0: Awesome. Well, where does it stand legislatively right now?
1: If you did it legislatively, first of all, you could see it picked apart, and they would filibuster it. So we can't get it legislated.
0: So that would be an executive order?
1: It's called rulemaking in the Treasury Department. What this says is when you sell your house, your car, your anything, anything that's an asset, farm, business, what you sell it for minus what you paid for it, right? And that's the gain. What this says, it's not what you paid for it. It's what you paid for it plus the inflation that took
0: Right.
1: The
0: right.
1: real cost of what you paid for it. That's what we want to get. So all you're doing is and they do this all the time with different things.
0: So Scott Bessent could just issue a rule and that's it?
1: Yep. Mm-hmm. And he knows this. I've talked to him about it. He thinks it's a good idea. I don't know. They're working on making sure, I guess, all dots are T'd and I's are dotted or something. But yeah, it's. Okay. I think it looks very good. There's always people who go, I don't know, what about this, what about that? But it's got all the president's friends want it to happen in the House and Senate.
0: Well, that would be a great gift to Americans to do this before the midterm elections. That would certainly help Republicans.
1: Every Democrat would say, you know what we'll do? We'll take this away from you if we win. Want to run on that platform?
0: I know. And then finally, you know, gas prices are down, but a few weeks ago they were spiking, and you had recommended that we permanently abolish the federal gas tax. Do you still think that's a good idea?
1: I do, and I think that we have built the federal highway system. What you pay your gas tax, at least 20% of it siphoned off and sent to Chicago and New York and other places, metros and subway systems that have massively unionized, very high compensated, too many staffers. I mean, they just put all their friends and uncles onto these things, and then they use your gas taxes not to pave roads, not to build new roads, because the highway system's built, for crying out loud. We did that.
0: Right.
1: But so let this say the federal government, I don't know, will not be doing this stuff, or maybe they can have a penny and build bridges when you're across state lines or something. I don't know if you want a system. There's something the federal government can do. Maybe at the state border, they could paint the lines.
0: We're up against it, but I love that idea as well, and I look forward to having you back on as we explore this more. 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And we'll link to you at ATR.org. 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
3: With SRN News, I'm John Scott. A week-long heat wave, officials believe, has killed at least 25 people, continues, with 40 million under heat alerts across the East Coast, Southeast, and Southwest. At least 18 record highs set on the 4th of July. As celebrations kicked off in cities including Washington, D.C., Baltimore, Raleigh, North Carolina, Norfolk, Virginia, and Atlantic City, New Jersey. Governor Gavin Newsom announcing he's deployed California Fire Resources to support the firefighting efforts on the Aspen Acres fire in Colorado. The wildfire burning in Custer and Pueblo counties, it's burned more than 85,000 acres. It's 0% contained. A White House report brands the leadership of the Smithsonian Institution, especially at the National Museum of American History, as radical activists who cannot be trusted. President Trump may be preparing to install his own team. This is SRN News.
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morning, and welcome to another edition of Ringside Politics with a Punch, and your host, Jeff Couer. 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Jeff also has his own YouTube channel, but even with all that going on, he hasn't forgotten his listeners. The ones who opine every day right here on WGSO. 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

0: All right, great. First, hour. I want to thank Grover Norquist for joining us. Grover has the facts and figures. I mean, he is an expert on the tax issue, and certainly I think does a good job of explaining why we need to get rid of these taxes and why these tax cuts are a good thing. And so many of these temporary taxes become permanent, and you know, just one way to get money from us. They got their hands in our pockets constantly. So if we can, you know, stop some of this, we can hopefully, you know, give people more money. They can invest in their families and their businesses and deal with, you know, expenses today. We've got a situation where inflation is running hotter than wage growth. So people are dipping into their savings, putting expenses on credit cards, and that's not an ideal thing. So hopefully we'll get inflation down as gas prices keep coming down, and people will start getting on the right side of inflation with wage growth higher. One thing to notice is that the last jobs report, while it had, I think, 57,000 new jobs created, and that was about half of what they expected. The unemployment rate did go down to 4.2%, but that was because so many people left the labor force. So our labor force participation rate is now at its lowest point since COVID and is similar to what it was in the late 70s. So from the late 70s, it increased during Reagan, increased during all the years in between, of course, then plummeted during COVID, and now it is back down again. Could that be because people are getting disgusted, can't find work? Could it be because of boomers retiring and leaving the workforce? Or really, could it be because of both? And people are just not looking for work. So that's an interesting statistic we'll keep an eye on, the labor force participation rate, as we go forward. All right, one or two more topics, and we'll open up our phone lines a little bit later on. Our Ringside All-Star will hopefully check in with us, Ms. Donna Carol Voss from Data Center Central, and that is Utah, where these things are not popular. I don't think they're popular anywhere, nor should they be. And, you know, we got to examine each and every one of these monstrosities. But certainly in Utah, you've had major opposition to what Mr. Wonderful is trying to do out there. And I think it's a good thing when people step forward and take on these insider projects, whether it be carbon capture, whether it be data centers, and try to stop them, because that's what we need to listen to. And of course, that's the American people. 504-556-9696. So the big celebration up in D.C., they're worried about the weather. It's going to be 99% hotter there, and it's going to be hotter in D.C. than 99% of the world. Wow. So you've got grid operators now ordering emergency steps to avoid large-scale outages because of the heat. And here's what we've got. These data centers are draining the grid during the brutal heat wave. So the Energy Department is now given a major grid manager the green light to require data centers to rely only on backup power. So as these things pop up everywhere, we're going to have more and more of these problems. So the Department of Energy now wants these power-hungry data centers to ease the strain on the grid. They issued an emergency order this week, allowing the grid operator for 13 states and D.C. to require these data centers and other large consumers of power to use their own backup power. The Energy Secretary authorized the grid operator to direct these heavy power users to rely on backup generation as a last resort before potential blackouts. Quote, maintaining affordable, reliable, and secure power in the PJM service territory is non-negotiable, said the secretary. The department estimates that there are more than 35 gigawatts of unused backup generation available nationwide, enough to power roughly 26 million homes. This heat wave is going to be hitting across the U.S. through the weekend, temperatures ranging from 95 to 105. People are going to be cranking up their ACs to stay cool, and the grid is going to be pushed to its limits. This is arriving as the AI boom has led to a wave of these data centers, and these facilities require massive amounts of electricity to power and cool the servers that are used to train and run the AI models, cloud computing, other digital services, and that is causing the problem. So we'll throw it out there for discussion, 504-556-9696 to check in. Jeff Carrere here. It's Ringside on the Airways on WGSO, 990 AM, WGSO.com. Let's go back to the phone lines. Our great friend joining us from Sulphur, Ms. Kathy, checking in this morning. How you doing, Ms. Kathy? Welcome aboard. Good morning.
1: Good morning, everybody. Good morning, Jeff. Happy 250, everybody. Happy 250. I am so
0: happy
1: excited.
0: Happy 250, yes.
1: I got tickets for Young Washington for tomorrow here in Lake, well, I'm in Sulphur, but I'm going to go into Lake Charles and go to the we have a Cinemark Bistro, and they have a little restaurant that serves foods and stuff, burgers and so forth, and I'm going to treat myself to that with some good friends. And
0: Mimi and I were thinking about going to that movie as well. So it looks good, doesn't it?
1: It does. It looks phenomenal. So I'm definitely going to see it. I'm an American history buff, so I'm big on that. And also another movie I recommend, I've been watching it a couple of times this week so far, 1776, one of my favorite musicals. I just adore it. And another one I'm looking for, I got to check on The Patriot with Mel Gibson. I'm looking for that. See, I have Amazon Prime, so that's the only subscription I have.
0: That's an oldie. That's an oldie, but a goodie. That's certainly a great movie. And, you know, Mel Gibson has so many awesome movies that he's done. So that's one, definitely.
1: Yeah,
0: I mean, it's a shame, isn't it? I mean, you're a history buff. You're going to all these movies about our founding, and we have all these Americans that don't even know what we're celebrating, that don't even know about our country's history. Sad.
1: I was surprised. That is very sad. I mean, you need to know your history. I think that the quotation, I don't know who did it. I got to look for that. A person or a nation that doesn't know its history, as if it's the even the bad history, they're condemned to repeat it again. So they're putting our public into amnesia, literally.
0: Right.
1: And I mean, that's the way the communists manipulate the public. I know about Mondani and. Oh, and also, I sent you an article about Riverdale section in the Bronx. He's cutting off their power during the heat wave. It's mostly a Jewish area, and he's cutting their power down.
0: Now, who's he? Mondani?
1: Mondani, yeah.
0: Wow.
1: I got so upset when I read that last night. I sent you the article. It's on the email. You got some good stuff.
0: Okay.
1: There. Okay.
0: Could that be called anti-Semitic? I mean, he's doing it in a Jewish area of the city. Are you kidding me? Wow. Okay.
1: I was riveted when I read that. Also one of my stomping grounds in New York. I'm familiar with the Riverdale section. I went to Manhattan College. It's right there. In that area of the Bronx.
0: So I'm looking at the article you sent me. I'm looking at the article. It's from Breitbart. And the title is Mondani the Fraud, New York Cuts Power During the Heat Wave to a Bronx Jewish Neighborhood. My goodness. And New York baked under a summer heat wave, and they lost power in that area. And Con Edison shut off electricity to protect their equipment. They announced the outages, saying it temporarily cut power to some customers to reduce strain on the electric grid and speed up service restoration. The utility directed affected residents to report outages and seek relief at city cooling centers. What if you're elderly and can't do that? I mean, some of these folks can't go to a cooling center, can they? I mean, While they're doing that to this neighborhood, they're rolling out the red carpet for Taylor Swift and Travis Kelce's wedding at the Madison Square Garden. So they got all these resources for these fools to get married, and people are without electricity.
1: He's going to have bodies on his hands. He's going to have blood. Because when they had the last major heat wave over France, over 100 people died. And most of them were elderly. It's going to happen again here in New York. And I condemn that guy. I can't stand him. He's killing people. He's literally killing people.
0: They don't seem to, right now, realize what he's doing. He's still popular, sadly. And, maybe they'll wake up. All right, I'm going to send this article to Miss Patty to post on our podcast page. And I appreciate you sending it to us. Any final comments you want to share, Miss Kathy?
1: All I can say is look up 2 Chronicles 7:14. I have the verse right here. My computer's not cooperating right now. Hold it.
0: Okay.
1: I got it. I got the chart. It says, I got the summary. It says that if you turn away from the wicked ways and turn your face to me, I will forgive you. If you repent and turn your face to me, I will face you, I will forgive you, and I will heal your land. This was said in the dream that Solomon received from the Lord.
0: Okay.
1: Built the temple.
0: Well, good words to remember. All right, my dear. You have a great Independence Day and enjoy the movie. Miss Kathy with us.
1: Everybody have a safe holiday. Enjoy it.
0: Yeah.
1: You enjoy with your family and your friends and whatever after barbecuing, watch the fireworks. Just have a ball, because this one is a milestone, and enjoy.
0: You got it.
1: And have a safe holiday.
0: Thank you. Miss Kathy with us in Sulphur. Come join us, 504-556-9696. Brief time out. Let's take care of some business. We'll be right back.
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14: Been an investigation based on suspicions that there could have been involvement in tampering in the key parts of that suspected report. If any of that makes any sense to you, man, you're in the right wing of that bird. The mainstream media is at it again, and they've got the facts that might not be right and the opinions that you don't need. Well, what we do need right here now at Ringside Politics is you. Opine with us. All you got to do is call Jeff Cruer now at 556-9696.
0: All right, welcome back. Jeff Cruer here. Busy Friday morning, Independence Day Eve. And, of course, good advice from Ms. Kathy for everyone on Independence Day. So one more note here, and then we'll take some more calls. 504-556-9696 to join us. Representative Hank Johnson of the great state of Georgia said this: if Democrats don't win the midterms, quote, we're going to be back in the cotton fields. Yeah, that's what he said. Back in the cotton fields. He made the bizarre claim during a podcast. It's a GOP war on Black America. And if we don't stand up and fight back, we're going to be back in the cotton fields, said Johnson.
15: Unbelievable.
0: And when I'm talking about fighting back, I'm not talking about taking up arms. I'm talking about taking to the streets in protest. And also by exercising our precious right to vote. So the Democrat Party, according to Hank Johnson, the party of the KKK, you know, the party of so much discrimination against black folks over the years, is the party that's going to protect them. And if they don't vote for this, they're going to be in the cotton fields. I mean, that's just so ridiculous. Such a crazy, ludicrous comment. And of course, all I would ask Congressman Johnson to do is to look across the country at all of these cities that are run by Democrats and ask how the African-Americans that are living in those cities are doing. You know, we played a clip the other day of an African-American woman in Chicago just excoriating the mayor for, you know, putting the interests of illegals over black residents. And he had no comeback for her. And you could say that about all these big cities. And again, I would just recommend that the voters there stop voting for the same party which has delivered the problems that you're living under. Now, some of the cities that have turned things around, like D.C., is because you've had help from a Republican president who sent in the National Guard. and is trying to beautify the city against the opposition of left-wing activists. So he's trying to turn D.C. around, but they're fighting him every step of the way. But I think even the left will agree the crime is down in D.C. He made that a priority. 504-556-9696. Jeff Krueger with you. It is Ringside on the Airways on WGSO, 990 AM, WGSO.com. All right, let's do this. 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When we come back, we'll have our friend, Ms. Donna Carol Voss, on with us, and then we'll take some phone calls at 504-556-9696 right here on Ringside on WGSO, 990 AM, WGSO.com. We'll be right back.

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2: Louisiana Radio Network, I'm Jeff Palermo. Shreveport authorities are asking for the public's help in identifying the gunman or gunmen who opened fire at a July 4th block party that resulted in 4 deaths and 7 injuries. Councilmember Tabitha Taylor expressed her sadness and anger.
3: I don't have the words to share with you right now. So at this point, what I am looking for is justice. Full prosecution. No sympathy, because you didn't give any empathy to the people that you hurt.
2: Gunfire erupted in Shreveport's MLK neighborhood around midnight Tuesday night. About 200 people were at the annual event. South of New Orleans, the Corps of Engineers plans to build an underwater dam in the Mississippi River to keep saltwater from the Gulf of Mexico from advancing upstream. Corps spokesperson Ricky Boyette says low river levels on the Mississippi is allowing the saltwater to move upstream.
4: If it moves too far inland, we can start getting too much chloride in the areas where the drinking water starts pulling in water from the river.
2: LRN.
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7: All right, we're back. 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How are you? Good morning.
8: And the loser who can't manage her alarm. I'm so sorry.
7: Hey, you're in holiday mode, I'm sure. So
8: It's so true.
7: Enjoying. Good to have you back, and happy Independence Day to you.
8: You as well. Aren't we lucky? Aren't we just amazing? Like, we hit the lottery.
7: Mm-hmm. Yeah, 250 years. You know, a poll, and I've been talking about it this morning, shows that almost 50% of Americans don't even know what we're celebrating.
8: I know,
7: and,
8: right?
7: Isn't that incredible?
8: Yes, it is. I mean, I don't know who these people are, but, well, I thought you were going to go somewhere else. The people who are actively, I don't know what there is to celebrate as he sits in his comfortable, air-conditioned, cushy chair, making $200,000 a year, spewing hate, like, you know, living the life, being able to say whatever he wants, just like they do in North
7: right.
8: Korea and Iran and, you know,
7: right.
8: all over the world, just the same.
7: You know, these Democrat socialists that hate so much of America and want to turn us into a socialist nation, I mean, there are no models anywhere that they can point to that are successful, but right. they want to destroy what is successful here and turn it into something that we've never had, and that is socialism/communism. So this is a gift to the Republican Party, really, I think, these radical Democrats.
8: For sure, and I love how the mayor of Seattle is now like, wait, maybe I was hasty. Maybe I shouldn't say bye to the people who are our tax base leaving the city.
7: You know, Kathy Hochul has said that too in New York, and Mondani's going to eventually say it. I mean, how are they going to be able to operate without a tax base? I mean, they're going to have to try to win them back, and you know, it's going to be hard to do that if they don't believe in incarceration and, you know, don't believe in capitalism. I mean, it's amazing that there are that many people out there that are uneducated and that many people that are angry, willing to entertain such notions. But hey, this week we just had another socialist win in Colorado, knocking off another long-term incumbent. So these old school Democrats are getting beaten everywhere.
8: Right. And this week I was visiting my hospice guy, and of course we were watching MS Now, Ari Melber. And I mean, it's unreal if you're just watching, like, let's say that one outlet, and he was going on and on and on about how corrupt Donald Trump is. And we've never had a president who traded on the presidency. We've never had a president who, you know, whose family made money in devious ways or duplicitous ways while he was in office, and never before. And I'm like, what? I have to say, I did wince when I saw Donald Trump selling red watches, but still, you know, it's not like Biden didn't do similar stuff. Nobody has clean hands, and so just go on and on about. And then they don't even mention Nancy Pelosi and all these people that come into office making $200,000 a year and then leave as millionaires. So, it's, get over yourselves, really.
7: That was one of their big topics this week about Trump's wealth and the fact that he's making all this money on crypto. Even Megyn Kelly criticized it, saying, you know, Trump's making all this money, but the people that invest in that, most of them didn't. Most of them lost. So it's not a good look.
8: No, it's not. And I do think somebody on MS Now was saying that he feels like he's owed something. I do think there's an amount of truth to that. That he's like, you guys tried to kill me four times. You know, you tried to put me in jail. You tried to ruin my business. You know, it's like, you know, forget you. I'm gonna take a little a little advantage here. I think there's some truth to that.
7: Yeah. 504-556-9696. Ms. Donna Carol Voss with us. Jeff Currier here. Also, of course, this war, it continues to sort of drag on. I don't know where we are. I think we're negotiating and trying to bring it to a close, but who knows if that's going to happen. Doesn't seem to be very popular with the American people, but fortunately, the prices of gasoline is going down and people are seeing relief there. It's not fast enough, but at least it's going in the right direction. So I think eventually inflation will start to drop. And that's what the Republicans need prior to the midterms.
8: You know, I feel like it's Lucy in the football. I mean, how many times are we going to go back to the quote-unquote negotiating table? But I saw something on X from Hunter Biden, of all people. Very funny. He said he was going to nominate Donald Trump for a Nobel Peace Prize because no other president has ended the same war so many times.
7: Really? Okay. Speak about grifting. I mean, my goodness. I mean, Hunter, what about Dr. Jill? I mean, come on.
8: And the Hillary Clinton, right? How the donations to the Clinton Foundation dried up because she lost. Lost the election. It's like, what? It's just how the world works, you know? Money flows through power.
7: Right. Let's bring on some calls. Ms. Donna Carol Voss with us. Jeff Cruer here. Our good friend Matthew's got some comments to share. Hey, Matthew, how are you? Good morning and welcome.
9: Good morning. But the only comment I have to share is happy Independence Day, everybody. Hope y'all are going to be doing well. And don't give up the fight. Don't get Buffalo. And apparently, I saw something about there's going to be restrictions on pregnant people traveling to the United States. Wonder what that's about. It is easy in the midst of all of this, because we're relying on imperfect sources of information, all of them, to give up and just throw up our hands and say it's over with, they won. But I'm just not in the mood to surrender our country to a bunch of communists. How about you?
7: No, never. Never. And it's not going to happen. I mean, they're not going to take over. Even with all the ignorance that we see in the young generation, where there's more of an interest in socialism than capitalism, I mean, that's the sad thing. I mean, that's what they're learning in school, and that's what they're going out there and voting for. A lot of these people that are getting elected are in their late 20s, early 30s. They're very young, very naive, and that's a problem.
9: By people who are about the same age, who have about the same college pedigree.
7: Mm-hmm.
9: So,
7: yeah, right. Which tells us a little bit about our education system. And goes back to the survey I've been talking about all morning, where so many people don't know our history. And certainly, if you don't know it, you can't appreciate it. And that's what we see a lot. And another indictment of our education system. But to answer your question about birthright tourism, there is an effort that the administration is looking at to try to limit it or ban pregnant foreigners from traveling to the U.S. And Mark Wayne Mullen said that their tourist visas, that they come into the U.S. or into our territories just simply to give birth. They'll come in the eighth month, maybe 1 or 2 weeks left, give birth here. They have a child. They move back to China, raise a person in a communist regime, even though they're a citizen of the U.S. And they come back over here and in some cases go to universities, stealing intellectual property. It's absolutely a national security issue. He said there is a long conversation at the White House on what can be done here. So we'll see. Maybe something will be proposed. But I think it's a real problem in light of this Supreme Court decision, this insane decision allowing birthright citizenship. All right, Matthew,
9: well,
7: thank you, my friend. Any comments?
9: Too, but that would require Congress to act.
7: Right. Well, they're on recess, so they can't act. Right. And even when they're not in recess, they don't act. So,
9: aren't they doing town halls and talking with us? Oh, wait. No.
7: They haven't done that in years.
9: No.
7: Can you think of the last time Steve Scalise did a town hall?
9: I think it was his last town hall.
7: What's that?
9: I think I was at his last town hall.
7: I know. What year was that? 2000?
9: I mean, right after Katrina.
7: Okay. Yeah, 2006. Okay. Well, that's how it goes now, and he's not alone. That's sort of the majority, and that's unfortunate. All right, Matthew, best to you. Happy Independence Day. Thanks for joining us.
9: Thank you.
7: That's Matthew with us. So a few issues come out of that. Ms. Donna, the birthright citizenship decision of the Supreme Court, I thought was just amazing. Couldn't believe that they came to that decision. Can't believe that, you know, we're allowing people to come here in their eighth month, have a child here, and that child be a United States citizen. Can't believe it. We allow this incentive to continue for illegals to come here and have children to become citizens. I can't imagine that was in the mind of the framers of the Constitution or the authors of the 14th Amendment. Your thoughts?
8: Well, everybody debates subject to the jurisdiction thereof. I don't know why people think it's so nuanced. I mean, subject, if you go back and look at what was happening at the time that the 14th Amendment was passed, I mean, it was done for the benefit of freed slaves and their children, right? That was what it was for. And to stretch it beyond that to Chinese birth tourism is just asinine. And I think it's so ironic that we, who, I mean, my ancestors, I can trace them back to at least the 1700s in South Carolina. And so I am on stolen land, but a Chinese woman who pops out a kid, that kid is a citizen. That kid belongs here, natural birthright. But me, or those like me, we are on stolen land. It's so just upside down, backwards, ridiculous.
7: What do you make of this Supreme Court? I mean, they had, wow, they had some really interesting decisions on the, of course, issue of birthright citizenship, on the issue of mail-in ballots. They gave the president some victories. It was a real mixed bag.
8: Right. Of all, if I could only have one, I'm glad that it was boys not being able to be in girls' sports. However, being able to count mail-in ballots, you know, ad infinitum after the election day is just, I mean, the quickest way to destroy any kind of election integrity. When has mail-in balloting, like delayed counting of votes, ever benefited Republicans? Ever. Never. It's like once never. Election day happens and the Democrats see how much they have to do to cheat, they do it, and then they win. So the Supreme Court just said, hey, here you go. We're just going to make it easier for you.
7: So I looked at a map of all of the states that allow mail-in balloting, and all of them are Democrat states except the state that you're in, Utah.
8: I know.
7: And,
8: I know. What are we doing? What are we doing?
7: What are you doing? How in the world did that happen there? What's going on in Utah,
8: Ms. Donovan? I don't know. It started in 2013. That much I know. I do not. I mean, I wasn't here then. Was I here then? I was here. I got here in 2009. But it's like, well, I don't know. What is the point? What is the point? Of all people who'd be willing to go to the effort to go to the polls, it would be Utah. So who knows?
7: Yeah.
8: Crazy.
7: Well, I mean, so I just don't see Congress doing anything. Maybe the president. Do you see the Save America Act passing? I mean, I don't.
8: It didn't pass yet. I don't know why it would suddenly pass now. I think what a wasted opportunity. You know, all this time spent on Iran, which could have been instead focused energy on codifying the things that he's been able to accomplish with executive orders. Maybe with a little more focus, the Save America Act could have passed. I don't think there's anything he could have done about the Supreme Court, but man. Oh, I sent you that screen grab of Ketanji Brown Jackson's dissent in, I think it was it the trend, Boys and Girls Sport, where she actually wrote, you know, the majority ... wait for it, think that the bad guys are fill in the blank. I mean, that's how I write, right? When I'm being tongue-in-cheek and
7: smiling. Right.
8: She's a freaking right. Supreme Court justice. And I didn't see it myself, but supposedly in the same decision opinion, she wrote full stop three times as well. It's like, please, please, please. You know, just give it somewhere where there's still decorum and dignity and official respect. And mm-hmm. I don't know, please, where, if not the Supreme Court, where?
7: Yeah. Well, I mean, I think she's been sort of a joke ever since her hearing when she couldn't even define what a woman
8: right.
7: was. I mean,
8: I'm not a biologist.
7: You know, yeah. That's, I mean, it's just... I mean, that's just so laughable. And I mean, you know, she hasn't really distinguished herself in a positive way. That's for sure. Also this morning, we've been talking about, I want to get your thoughts, a bombshell IG report. This is from the Department of Homeland Security. They issued their final report. This is a devastating indictment of the U.S. Secret Service, their catastrophic security failure at the assassination attempt of President Trump, July 13, 2024. While local law enforcement was in full panic mode, searching for a suspicious person with a rangefinder who had climbed onto the roof of the American Glass Research Complex, preparing to fire on President Trump, the Secret Service counter-drone operator was literally searching the internet trying to figure out where the building was after his equipment failed. So according to Inspector General, the Secret Service completely failed to detect Crook's nearly nine-minute drone flight over the Butler Rally Grounds because the agency's only counter-drone operator was inexperienced and his equipment malfunctioned. So Crooks was flying a drone all over the place, using it to capture aerial views of President Trump's stage and the rooftop, where he would later launch his attack. But the drone operated undetected because the Secret Service counter-drone system was offline. The report revealed that the operator did not even discover the equipment failure until the morning of the rally because he had failed to test the system the previous day, despite agency policy requiring exactly that. Even more astonishing, the operator had received only about 20 minutes of informal instruction before being assigned to one of the highest profile security operations in the country and had never shadowed an experienced counter-drone operator. So he spent hours attempting to troubleshoot the system, and turns out he was trying to Google the location of the shooter as he was getting ready to take shots at the president. So just, I mean, instead of Googling the building,

0: It just seems like, oh, well, you know, we missed this one. And then, of course, you had West Palm Beach. And then, of course, you had the White House Correspondents' Dinner. And then, of course, you had a guy who got into Mar-a-Lago with a shotgun and a can of gasoline. And, you know, these things just keep happening.
1: Right. I mean, I wouldn't feel very safe if I were President Trump. And I don't know. I'm not in that situation. But I think Dan Bongino, you know, I read his book where he was Secret Service for President Obama, for Hillary Clinton. I mean, and he, when he was, before he got into the administration, he talked so much about the Secret Service and what needed to happen. And I don't know that he made a dent in any way while he was there. Not that he was specifically over Secret Service, but you would have thought that maybe, you know, it's like, it just, no, nothing ever changes. Nothing ever changes. They're just as, and that the woman that couldn't get her gun out of the holster in Butler, right. I mean, she's probably been promoted. I mean, yeah. What an embarrassment. And I mean, it would be only embarrassing if it weren't so dire. But it's just, it's so mortifying.
0: Well, and again, I mean, Congress didn't do much. I mean, I don't remember much in the way of hearings. It just seems like they just swept it under the rug. The report found more than 102 radio transmissions warning of a suspicious person. So they failed to detect, prevent, or disrupt it after 102 transmissions about crooks. So, I mean, that is just mind-boggling. This is supposed to be the premier protection organization in the world. And, you know, this was a former president, presidential candidate, leading presidential candidate at the time that they were protecting. And I don't know, the guy who was part of his protection detail was promoted to now Secret Service Director.
1: Sean Curran.
0: Yeah, so he got promoted. Right. I mean, I can't blame everything on him, but certainly there should have been some people fired. The only person really to lose her job was the director,
1: right,
0: who, you know, had to resign under pressure. But
1: right.
0: Anyway, I just raise a lot of questions about, I just can't believe that this happened in our country. Unbelievable. But, you know, and then, of course, you know, we shared earlier a video. You had Candace Owens on the Sean Ryan podcast this week, and she was pointing out, and I understand people have a lot of problems with a lot of what she's saying, but I do think this question is legitimate. She was raising questions about why at the Utah Valley University, where Charlie Kirk was assassinated, why they were paving over that site just a mere few days after he was assassinated. And he was assassinated on a Wednesday, and they started it on a Saturday. I mean, that's just a few days later. I mean, is there any good explanation for why they would pave over that site?
1: If I were trying to come up with one that was innocent, that was not, you know, because they have something to hide, I could see them just being absolutely naive and overdoing it, trying to pave over the students' anxiety. Like, let's just fix it. Let's just clean it up so people aren't traumatized or triggered or whatever. I don't know. I mean, you would think that the police would have stopped them. You would have thought there would still be, you know, for goodness sake, yellow police tape or something there where
0: right.
1: The police and the college administrators would have been in communication with each other where, you know, the police would have known what they were doing or the college administrators would have asked. So I don't know. I find it hard to believe that it was, you know, Machiavellian in that way. I just think they were idiots.
0: Also on this redacted podcast, one Clayton Morris and his wife Natalie do, that I think is a pretty good podcast, and I watch it occasionally. They had on gentleman Chris Martinson of Peak Prosperity, who has done a lot of research into that assassination and different weapons and different angles and hundreds of tests, and he says, I mean, he's definitively saying that there is no way that the official narrative is true. There's no way that the guy, Tyler Robinson, shot Charlie Kirk from where they say he shot him using the weapon they say that he did, and have, you know, no bullet exit behind the body. He's saying he could never replicate that in any of the tests he did. He said his analysis is that the shot was taken from a higher angle, from another building, and the bullet went into the body at an angle coming from high to low, and that's why it wasn't seen exiting the body. So I don't know. This is a guy who's spent months, I mean, it's been 10 months now since he was killed, examining everything, and he concludes there's no way the official narrative is true. The trial is going to be starting in your fair state, I think, soon, right, Donna?
1: I sure hope so. I mean, I'd like to get this going and over with. I mean, Carmelo Anthony is already convicted. You know, that's the right to a speedy trial right there, but the defense of Tyler Robinson, I think, has tried everything they can to throw spike strips in the way of the progress of this trial. I what's the name of that? Redacted, that podcast? I'll go back and watch that.
0: Check it out, and check out a guy named Chris Martinson, Peak Prosperity. Mm-hmm. He does his own videos, and he's not a wild, crazed, you know, conspiracy theorist. He just bases it on evidence and his studies. So check it out. Let me know what you think. Have a wonderful Independence Day. Thank you for joining us, Ms. Donna Carol Voss. And thank you to Ms. Patty in the studio and all of you. Keep it right here on WGSO. Our friend Moon Grafon is going to be next. And have a wonderful Independence Day celebration. We'll see you later.
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8: 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Here in New Orleans, we have two seasons, fall, wind, spring, and hotter than Satan's ass crack. 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
10: News this hour from Town Hall. I'm John Scott. President-led commemorations of America's 250th birthday last night before a massive fireworks display over Washington, D.C. President Trump says our nation's founders crafted radical concepts of freedom that still endure today.
11: In Philadelphia, our founding fathers summoned the courage of giants and the wisdom of centuries to boldly proclaim these timeless truths. They declared that all men are created equal, that they are endowed with sacred, unalienable rights by the hand of our Creator.
10: Storms prompted a roughly two-hour evacuation of the mall. A handful of countries in the OPEC Plus oil-producing alliance planning to increase their outputs modestly next month. The Organization of Petroleum Exporting Countries and its allies announcing seven countries would expand oil production by a combined total of 188,000 barrels per day. Iran's top leaders attending funeral ceremonies for the late Supreme Leader Ayatollah Ali Khamenei.
12: Iran's top officials and brothers of the country's new supreme leader have gathered in the country's capital to attend the funeral prayers for the late Ayatollah Ali Khamenei. Their presence before hundreds of thousands of people would have been unthinkable during the Iran war. The 86-year-old Khamenei died in the opening moments of the war earlier this year, along with other family members and officials. Israel also has targeted others who appeared publicly during the war. But still unseen was Iran's new supreme leader, Ayatollah Mojtaba Khamenei. He is believed to be in hiding after reportedly being wounded in the airstrike that killed his father. I'm Rika Ann Garcia.
10: More of these stories from townhall.com.
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10: Federal authorities say in just 2 months, a major anti-crime operation in Illinois has resulted in charges against 179 people in 140 federal cases targeting violent crime in Chicago and Rockford.
14: Officials say Operation New Dawn has also led to the arrest of more than 300 fugitives and the recovery of 24 missing or kidnapped children. The U.S. Attorney's Office says the operation focused on gun crimes, robberies, kidnappings, drug trafficking, and other violent offenses. Pro-law enforcement officials are praising the effort as evidence that aggressive federal prosecutions and swift arrest can deter crime and improve public safety by intervening before more violence occurs. Ken Lorman reporting.
10: And a group of 150 people from 50 countries have become the latest U.S. citizens at George Washington's Mount Vernon estate. News and analysis at townhall.com. Authorities in California say former House Speaker Nancy Pelosi's husband involved in a hit-and-run and could face misdemeanor charges. Paul Pelosi hit a parked car in Yountville and briefly stopped before driving away. He was not under the influence at the time and was not arrested. Texas Attorney General Ken Paxton discussing the importance of election integrity.
15: Speaking with me, Texas Attorney General and Republican Senate candidate Ken Paxton discussed why he believes election integrity is critical to the future of the country.
16: Because if you cannot protect your elections, the left will take them over by cheating. And once they control it, then they control the apparatus. They'll never let you go. They'll cheat forever. And so it's very important that you maintain that election integrity and that we gain it back through things like the Save America Act. Because if we lose that, we are going to lose the country because nothing else will be done. We'll be stuck in elections that are not true and not fair.
15: Willie Nelson, Washington.
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20: Yeah, hello again, Boys and Girls Institute, Blue, or whoever it happened to be at the moment. But right now, we want to talk to you about what's going on this week in Radio Flashback. Of course, we have the usual, the NBC News, where it turns out Madeleine Albright, when it comes to Kosovo, wasn't all that bright, was she? Well, I like to call some of the callers as well-masked voices of fear, because a lot of them, the news and the media and all, and the president and everybody else, had them scared in their booties because they thought we were going to, you know, have the big war and everything was going to fall apart. Same BS they've been giving us for years, you know. There's also talk of bathhouses, said they were a bad idea. While we're on that subject, I'm going to cut it off right here. I wish everybody a happy 4th of July. Hope you're popping off something. I'm going to, what's it called, take a powder, you know, and hope it doesn't blow up, but still love you. Now get ready for the program this week. Starts off with, you know, the news.
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20: Hey, Jude Blue again. Dude kind of sneaked in behind me, but I'm not going to don't even talk about that. But I never usually pop in here at this time after the program. But again, we hope you enjoyed it. I'm Jude Blue, J-U-D-E-B-L-U-E-D, 48, on YouTube and all that kind of stuff and TikTok. But right now, thank WGSO, because that's why you were able to hear Radio Flashback. Join us every Sunday now after 5 o'clock after Jeff and all that stuff. Stick with us. But right now, as we say, without further ado, I'll shut up. It's over with now. Also, it included in this program NBC News. Imagine a news organization that would instill fear in its public. Well, hey, if you got an imagination, but Jude Blue again saying, hey, guys, see you later. Still love you, but we'll be back.
22: 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I'm Just Jude. This is what we call reality. I'm just your average middle-class guy trying to figure it out, just like the rest of us. I don't know all of it, believe me. I wished I did. I wished I knew enough to close the window before I sat down here, because now I'm looking at the window way over there. Of course, I could go over there. You all could wait for me to come back, but there's nobody out there blowing leaves today, so it's not as annoying. But it looks like we got some police action on the outside. I tell you, though, I've learned that our background and circumstances may have influenced who we are, but we are still responsible for what we become. So pay attention to what it is you do and say. We got some nutty news for you, which we always do at the top of the hour here, since I don't want to get enthralled in a conversation that we won't be able to complete. That's not ever nice. But this is from San Francisco, California. 15 years after San Francisco cracked down on bathhouses in order to block the spread of AIDS. Remember that? Where they did a crackdown. Some gay man says it's time for the city to reverse its policies. And you can make whatever joke you want to make out of that. But this is a quote from Michael Bellefontaine. He says, at this stage in the epidemic, people know how to protect themselves. That's according to the ACT UP spokesman, Michael. who met with health officials on Wednesday. We need to start modifying our behavior in relation to the epidemic. San Francisco logged an estimated 8,000 new HIV infections annually in the early 1980s, prompting the then health director to order bathhouses closed because of concerns that they were fostering the spread of disease. A federal judge refused but imposed stringent regulations aimed at preventing unsafe sex in those facilities. About 15 city bathhouses closed when owners decided that they couldn't profit according to the new rules and under the new rules. The number of HIV infections have plummeted since then, with about 500 new cases annually in the city. Still, unprotected sex among gay men is on the rise, and according to Michael Katz, he's a doctor and director of San Francisco's Department of Public Health. If HIV were eradicated, there wouldn't be a concern about HIV transmission, he said, adding that there are no plans by the department to reconsider their policies. Critics contend that no studies prove that bathhouses help spread the HIV, the virus which causes AIDS, and that the current rules discriminate against homosexuals. It's restraint of trade, it's a violation of civil liberties, and it's bad science, and it's homophobic. It's according to Jonathan Klein, who's a gay activist. What it really seems to be pandering to is the anti-AIDS rhetoric of the early 80s. And Katz rejected the accusation, saying that none of our rules are targeted towards individuals, he said. They only have to do with the environment, and only apply to money-making businesses. So, not exactly that nutty, but it's kind of, oh boy, kind of sad in a way, isn't it? That even a disease like this exists, and on both sides, the fingers being pointed at who could be doing what and why and what causes it. Meanwhile, I hope research is going on to figure out a cure for it, because whatever it is, whatever kind of people it kills, it needs to be checked. I kind of disagree with the activist as far as loosening up on any restraints they might have placed on them, because suppose these health people are right. It's always better to be safe than sorry, correct? And that's all they're trying to do, basically. If a bathhouse doesn't make as much money as a result of it, hey, what do you want to be, a successful bathhouse owner or a dead person? Because those could be the options. It could be wrong. Could be totally out of whack as far as, you know, remember, when we were first introduced to bacteria, most medical-type people said, hey, you're crazy, get out of here. There are no germs you can't see. You're stupid. And guess what? They were wrong. Suppose the general medical population had not gone along with sterilization and believed there were bacteria that could infect people. We could all have gotten sick and be dead by now. So I say, why take the chance and use things like discrimination as a tool to circumvent any safeguards that might have been put into place? So there you go with that. We're going away to the NBC Network News and find out how it's going over there, and we'll be back. 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Don't forget to be with us tonight between 7 and 8 o'clock for the return of Larry Reagan and all the Rascals right here on the Mighty 690. Right now, it's exactly 3 o'clock afternoon time.
0: Round 2. NATO has launched cruise missiles against Serb targets and Allied warplanes are in the air. Secretary of State Madeleine Albright says this does not have to continue. She says whether it does or not is up to Yugoslav President Slobodan.
1: Or call toll-free 1-800-PRICELINE. I knew it. Saving money at Priceline.com is big. 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

0: Welcome back. You're listening to the Mighty 690, WTIX 690 AM in New Orleans. I'm Just Jude, and this is called Just Reality, or Hey Jude, whatever you want to call up and say. Hey, don't feel stupid. If you're confused by what's going on, a lot of us don't know. I might be one of them. I'm learning as I go, you know. But it is a confusing state that we are in right now. Hello, who's this?
1: Hello, Jude.
0: Yes?
1: Do you know what a communist is? I want to tell you what I think a communist is. But
0: is this Jim?
1: Yes, sir.
0: Okay, I'm just testing my memory, Jim.
1: Yes, sir. Yeah, you recognize my voice?
0: Okay, oh, yeah. Well, it wasn't your clothes, Jim.
1: Sorry?
0: It wasn't your clothes.
1: Oh, okay.
0: Your voice all I had to go on so far.
1: Yeah?
0: All right, what is it? What is a communist, Jim?
1: All right, you know what aristocrat is? Do you know what that is?
0: Mm-hmm.
1: All right, they have aristocrats like in South America, you know? It's people that own like plantations, tobacco plantations and coffee bean plantations and stuff, and they run everything in their little district. That they run everything. That's an aristocrat.
0: Mm-hmm.
1: They have complete. They have total power in their district because they got the money. Now you know what an elite person is.
0: Mm-hmm.
1: It's a person who's a communist. They have the elite in the Soviet Union, in areas of the Soviet Union that spread out throughout the whole country. But those people are hardcore communists. They want this country. They want our land. They don't want the people on this land. They want the land.
0: Mm-hmm.
1: Without this land, if we wouldn't feed the communists, they would have been starved to death a long time ago. And they know all we have to do is just cut off the food to them, and they would starve to death. And they want to take over the world. They're bent on taking over the world, and the elite to the elite communists over in the Soviet Union, we ain't nothing but trash. We ain't nothing but peasants. We ain't nothing but just no good, not even worth being alive.
0: What do you want to do about it, Jim? What do you suggest we do?
1: What I suggest we do is keep up the fight, man.
0: Mm-hmm.
1: The wars, I mean, the communists ain't going away. They're getting stronger. See, they're running out of time.
0: Mm-hmm.
1: They want to take over the world, and they don't care about their people. You know how they rule their country with iron fists, and they have their bureaucrat puppets. And the people in this country who thinks that they're going to survive under communism has another thing coming. They're going to do every American, if they could ever take over this country, they would do every American just like they would do them Albanians. If they don't have no second thought about doing it to their own people, what do you think they would do to what they consider their enemy?
0: Jim. Thank you, man. To say here, if you're confused by Kosovo and what's going on, listen to this. Americans had a few questions when they first heard the president seek the nation's support for bombing Kosovo. Some of the questions, is that in Europe or is it the name of a local gas station? And the conflict, it has to do with the whole Yugoslavia thing, right? Many Americans weren't clear on the basics as American B-52 and B-2 bombers joined NATO airstrikes yesterday on Serb targets in the separatist-minded province. The bombings were the top story of the day, with news outlets that supplied maps and experts and context, all of which seems to be necessary. But more questions are, is it a civil war? Are we trying to prevent it? Is that what we're trying to do, prevent a civil war? They asked a high school student who was shopping during his spring break. He didn't even know where Kosovo was. You know, there are high school students that don't know a lot of things. They don't know who the first president was. You say, get out of here. No, I don't. Another 33-year-old said he struggled to locate Kosovo on the map, but quickly pointed to the right spot after a map flashed on the television news. This was in a newsroom at a downtown Chicago bar. He was asked the reasons for the bombing. Ethnic cleansing, he says, is my understanding of it all. I don't really understand the whole political situation behind it. That's from a guy in a bar in Chicago. So don't feel naked If you don't know that much about what's going on, that's part of why it's able to be going on, if you think about it. I mean, we weren't asked actually to vote on this. It's not going to come up that way. It's not that kind of a problem. It's a NATO problem, and it's a NATO solution, and it's the part of NATO that's influenced by us is our president and what his spin on it is and how he and Congress decide to act on it. So it's not anything you had a real choice in immediately. Sure, you had a choice way back when these peoples were elected, but they're in there now and they're running the show and they're going to do what they think is best. And hopefully, based on what we thought about them when we elected them, what they do, what they think is best, is what's best for the country. But is it? Are they out here to? And that's the big problem. But I think the subliminal question that all of us are asking by all of the other statements we're making and questions that we are actually asking is, do we trust this guy and this organization? And is the things that we're led to believe that are going on, are they really going on? Are we really over there to try to stop this from happening? Is it really important that it's us that does it? Across the country, they say many people admitted that they needed a refresher course on the conflict. Sounds familiar, doesn't it? It's killed more than 2,000 people and left over 400,000 homeless, so you hear that part and you think, well, gee, something ought to be done, huh? WTIX, you're on the air. Who's this? Hello?
2: Hello, this is G.I. Joe.
0: Oh, G.I. Joe. You know...
2: I've been in that area down there, and I understand what the problem is, too.
0: You do?
2: Yes.
0: What is it?
2: The Kosovos down there want to be, they do not want to be part of Yugoslavia.
0: Mm-hmm.
2: And that's a part of Yugoslavia. So what it is a revolution between the Kosovos that want to withdraw from the Union and the Serbs who want to keep the territory.
0: Mm-hmm.
2: Now, since it's an independent country, in other words, it's not an organization belonging to NATO.
0: Mm-hmm.
2: NATO was made for defense. So what we're doing, we attacked it, an independent country,
0: mm-hmm,
2: involved in a revolution in their own country. Now, we don't have enough guts to declare war against Yugoslavia, but Yugoslavia has declared war,
0: mm-hmm,
2: period, against the United States. That means everything is up for grabs. Secondly, the Russians are going to back Yugoslavia. Now, they had a minister in NATO in which they were watching what NATO was doing. They withdrew that minister and sent him back to Russia, or he went back to Russia. Now, when the Russians get involved, they're going to start supplying arms and ammunition to them people. And along with that is these hand-carried deals that knock airplanes down that we supplied to Moshe Hadeen.
0: Mm-hmm.
2: All right, they have that. They have atomic deal capabilities, and they start sending stuff in there. That is, providing that they don't join the conflict and move troops in there. Now, if they move troops in there, you're talking about a hell of a mess.
0: You see, the problem is, G.I. Joe, is you know a lot about it, obviously.
2: Well, I was up there.
0: A lot of people don't.
2: You know, before.
0: A lot of people don't. What were you up there for?
2: I was up there in Trieste down there.
0: Okay.
2: At the end of the war.
0: See, a lot of, like, Americans, you ought to hear some of the things that I've got here about Americans that have no clue what's going on.
2: We got no business involved in that crap.
0: Go ahead.
2: I'd like to say this.
0: Mm-hmm.
2: Number one, during the Second World War, the Germans had 20 divisions in Yugoslavia. And they were trying to knock down the Yugoslavs, okay?
0: Mm-hmm.
2: A whole lot of them went back in body bags, and they never did knock the Yugoslavs down. So the Yugoslavs are going to fight. That's their country.
0: It's a real rough terrain, too.
2: That's right.
0: Mm-hmm.
2: And if they go into guerrilla warfare, which they're famous for,
0: mm-hmm,
2: what's all them airplanes going to do?
0: It's going to be another Vietnam,
2: yeah. Militarily speaking, is this.
0: Mm-hmm.
2: I don't care how many airplanes you have. You're not going to solve anything until you put troops on the ground. And in order to bring that to a conclusion, you'd have to put, no, NATO or whoever, it'd have to put at least 20 to 30 divisions. Because
0: mm-hmm,
2: it has to be approximately 6-1 odds if you're going to attack. Okay?
0: It's not going to be pretty.
2: And it's not going to be pretty. And if the Russians join and start supplying arms and ammunition, it'll never come to an end.
0: Well, what do you think they're going to... right now, the way it's being presented anyway, at least to the aspects of the press that I've been exposed to, is the Russians are kind of just kind of butting out right now. But that, of course, would be could be a ploy, you know.
2: Oh, yeah. I mean, you know, just like we got news people up there saying when the planes are taking off, where
0: mm-hmm.
2: they're coming from.
0: Mm-hmm.
2: The Russians ain't going to say anything like that. And you wake up one morning and you find that you got about 20 or 30 Russian divisions in there.
0: Mm-hmm.
2: Guess what? Now what you going to do?
0: Right, Joe. Look, I got to take another call, but at least you know what's going on, huh?
2: That's the situation.
0: Thank you, Joe. All
2: okay,
0: right. You're on. Thanks for holding.
3: Hello?
0: Yeah, who's this?
3: This is Mary.
0: Hey, Mary.
3: Listen, I was talking to a minister friend of mine yesterday, and
0: mm-hmm.
3: he said, well, this is bad, and we're all afraid, but God has a way of turning things around. It might be the very thing that gives draft to the all the young people, and it might give them jobs, and it might get them off the streets, and
0: mm-hmm.
3: it might clean up the drug thing, and God has ways of working things. I had never thought of that.
0: All right, Mary. All right, let's hope so.
3: You keep
0: up the faith.
3: All right, honey. Oh. Something good could come out of it.
0: Okay.
3: Bye, baby.
0: Thank you, Mary. Hello.
4: Hey, how you doing?
0: All right. Who is this?
4: This is Tommy.
0: Hey, Tommy.
4: You know, looking at it from a military perspective,
0: mm-hmm.
4: can you imagine a football or a basketball team just practicing day in and day out, never playing a game?
0: No.
4: Well,
0: so what you're saying, that military is geared up for this, or?
4: I think it's, you know, it's the real thing. So these fellows get to try out all their planes and rockets and.
0: I'd hate to believe that, Tommy, but anything's possible.
4: It.
0: Yeah.
4: I mean, why we got a military?
0: Mm-hmm.
4: Why would you have a military in the first place? You know.
0: Mm-hmm.
4: So I mean, it looks like that B-2 that they flew over there from Missouri, that was an opportunity, Tom.
0: Mm-hmm.
4: Check it out, because they said they had some bugs in it.
0: All right, Tom.
4: You know, I mean...
0: Yeah, well, anything's possible today, you know.
4: And you want to prevent WW3, remember now.
0: Oh, yeah.
4: So this might be, you know, this is just all part of that.
0: Mm-hmm.
4: You know, the Iraqi bombing and all this other stuff. It just to quell down those insurrections.
0: Mm-hmm.
4: Civil disobedience. So, you know, I'm sure them fellas over there in the Pentagon, they thinking about, you know, their satellites and their B-52s and B-2s and all that other stuff like that, you know.
0: Putting them to work, huh?
4: Well, I got a feeling old Milosevic, though. He bit off more than he can chew this time.
0: Well, let's hope he's gonna knock his teeth out, you
4: and
0: know.
4: I think the Serbs, they're going to put their head between their legs and they say, man, let's get the hell out of here.
0: Okay, Tommy. Thank you, man.
5: Hello.
0: Yeah, who's this?
5: James.
0: Hey, James.
5: World War II, D-Day veteran. Use my daddy's phrase, G.I. Joe hit the nail on the head.
0: Mm-hmm. Yeah, he's well-versed. He knows what's going on over there. A lot of Americans don't, James.
5: Yeah, well, you know, I got a pretty good idea, too.
0: Mm-hmm.
5: And when I heard him, I say, well, I agree with him 100%, so let me get in there and throw my little backing up on that.
0: Mm-hmm.
5: Now, on Clinton, I see Clinton just going along with it because he's been blamed as a draft dodger and a coward. So I think he's trying to prove his image to the public that he is a big bad guy and he's not afraid. I think if it wasn't for that, I don't know if Clinton would go with the recommendations of his advisors, but he already been labeled a coward, so practically anything they say, he going with it to prove that he's not a coward, and I would say this can really be dangerous.
0: Mm-hmm.
5: Yeah.
0: All right, James.
5: All right.
0: Thank you, man.
5: Uh-huh.
0: Okay, that James, World War II veteran there. Too bad we had to have any wars, but it's a good thing we had people to fight in them. I don't know. They're talking about now if this does escalate, I don't even want to verbalize it, but they have been... statements made in reference to the draft and what it would take to sort of revamp the military, and the draft was one of the suggestions. I sure hate to see that happen to young American boys or any boys, anyway. Here's some more stuff on what's going on around America, though, as far as the understanding of what's going on. A 25-year-old businessman named Mike, he was on his lunch break in the Arizona Center Mall. And after the attacks began, his quote is, "What is it? The Serbs and who?" And they say that's exactly what Clinton expected when he made his case in an address yesterday, laying out the basic geography and the history of the troubled Balkan region. He even referred to a colorful map with arrows, if you remember. But we've got some more calls, so we've got to take those. And those of you on hold, it's only going to be a matter of minutes here. So thanks for calling. Hello, you there? Who's this?
6: Hi, this is Jerry.
0: Hey, Jerry, what's up?
6: I'm calling to tell you what I think about this bombing.
0: Let it rip, Jerry. Okay.
6: I think it's a classic wag the tail.
0: Oh, boy.
6: The dog, I mean, they even used the same guys, the Albanians. Poor Clinton, there he is, catching all kind of heat about the Chinese. Where? What happened to the Chinese espionage? It was total and complete. We hadn't heard anything about
0: it.
6: Hey,
0: yeah.
6: And what about Hillary? She's left the guy, basically. We don't have to hear about her scamping around. So, you know, what's a few thousand Albanians and Serbs when we got President Bill up there protecting his image? I think the fella who thought he was trying to look like a studly guy is dreaming. He's just trying to get the heat off of him.
0: Well, listen to this, Jerry. Let me throw this in to really mix you up. You ready?
6: Okay.
0: Okay, the movie Wag the Dog was made where?
6: It was made in Hollywood.
0: Okay. Now, what are they saying about Hollywood? What did MacArthur, what did they say about Hollywood back in the 50s when they said everybody was a communist and it was giving us communist influence and all? Let's say, just for conversation's sake, to confuse the issue more, that the whole movie was put out there to place doubt in Americans' minds about the president. So that's something nobody's come up with yet, huh?
6: God only knows what this
0: See what
6: guy.
0: I mean? Anything's possible.
6: Nothing's truth. Nothing's real.
0: Thank you, Jerry.
6: Bye.
7: Hello?
0: Yeah, who's this?
7: Diane.
0: Hey, Diane. How you doing?
7: Hi. I'm on I-55 heading to Ponchatoula.
0: Mm-hmm.
7: I'm heading out to the country right now. I'm on a car phone.
0: Okay.
7: I was in the Air Force way back in 66 when everyone claimed we weren't at war yet, that it was just a Cold War.
0: Mm-hmm.
7: I was in Karat, Thailand when they were building the flight line. And the B-52s were coming and going in and out of Vietnam. And I just have a strange deja vu feeling with this that's going on now. And I just wonder, contradictory what they were saying about Clinton proving himself not to be a coward or whatever, I just wonder, is it perhaps if he were a veteran,
0: mm-hmm.
7: and he had gone onto foreign soil and he had seen bloodshed, and he had seen all the atrocities that happened with Vietnam, would he be so quick to make this decision? I've always said from day one, his not being a veteran just leaves me with a very weak feeling when he makes these kind of decisions. I just have a bad feeling about it. And I really wonder, would he have made that same decision had he been a veteran?
0: Okay, Diane. Thank you for your call, and appreciate your service.
7: You're welcome.
0: Thank
7: Bye-bye.
0: You, Diane. Okay. Hello, you there? Hello?
8: Yes, Ed?
0: Yeah, who's this, Ed? No, this is Jude. Ed's on at 4.
8: No, my name's Ed.
0: Oh, okay. Who's on first, huh? Okay, go ahead, Ed.
8: That's right. As far as a draft, you won't have one for this reason.
0: What's that?
8: If you're going to draft people, you're going to have to draft men, males and females indiscriminately.
0: Mm-hmm.
8: You will never get away with it under for 2 seconds doing it with just males, and therefore you won't have a draft.
0: Huh.
8: I mean, it's got to be. Now, the principle has been established: men and women are absolutely equal, no discrimination whatsoever. You can't draft males unless you draft girls equally.
0: Huh.
8: So that's going to be the end of that. Okay?
0: You don't think they'll just draft everybody?
8: No.
0: No?
8: I don't think you will.
0: I hope not. I hope they don't draft anybody. But
8: I'm saying there won't be anybody drafted.
0: Okay, go ahead.
8: I mean, because, you know, they're not gonna, women aren't gonna stand up to seeing their daughters dragged off to on an equal basis, and you can't do it any other way. I mean, because the first time I even tried, you'd have lawsuits flying like confetti.
0: Mm-hmm.
8: You have massive resistance on, you know, it just wouldn't work. So that's why there won't be any draft. As far as this, sure, look, people got to realize something about people in positions of authority. You don't get there by having any kind of sentiment or morals or consideration. The only thing that matters is expediency.
0: Mm-hmm.
8: A person in a position of authority can watch 14,000 children get fed into a blast furnace and without any qualms other than worries, is this going to backfire on me?
0: Mm-hmm.
8: I mean, that's basically the kind of mentality you've got in people who get into positions of authority.
0: Mm-hmm.
8: I mean, I'm not saying there aren't exceptions, but that's basically the rule. But, you know, look, most wars have been the stupid reasons. You know, everybody looks at the Vietnam War, which is true,
0: mm-hmm.
8: but When you think about it, World War One, our getting involved in it, was just about as stupid as Vietnam, and it cost over twice as many deaths as Vietnam did.
0: Mm-hmm. Well, one argument we don't have this time is, you know, they always say war is good for the economy. Well, we got a good economy now, so
8: yeah,
0: at least...
8: You know, it's baloney. You know, it's baloney about it. Well, if we don't stop it here, it's escalating to a major war. Well, that was the same argument used in Vietnam,
0: and it didn't
8: happen.
0: Mm-hmm.
8: I mean, this is not like, you know, everybody talks about Sarajevo in 1914. Well, the reason that blew up was because Europe went absolutely lunatic. You know, everybody was just primed to go shoot at each other, and that was just a trigger.
0: Mm-hmm.
8: Well, that's fine, but if Europe wanted to go insane back in 1914, we shouldn't have gotten involved in 1917. I mean, if those lunatics want to start shooting each other, let them do it. But I mean, do you realize Wilson, who's regarded as this big intellectual, dragged us into a war in which 125,000 Americans got killed for no good reason? For what?
0: Hmm.
8: Because a couple hundred Americans went down with a Lusitania, which was traveling in a war zone. There was a ship belonged to a belligerent power. I mean.
0: Never a good reason for war, then, huh, Ed?
8: No, well, I'm not saying there isn't. Well,
0: yeah.
8: Pearl Harbor, we got attacked.
0: Yeah.
8: But I'm saying, is there any... Nobody can come up with any sensible reason why we should have gotten involved in World War One, for example.
0: Mm-hmm.
8: Except one thing. By 1917, U.S. banking companies had loaned millions, billions of dollars to the Allies. And if the Allies lost, they were not going to get paid.
0: Huh.
8: And when we got into the war, the U.S. government assumed responsibility for paying those debts.
0: Oh, boy. Okay, Ed. So we never learned, do we?
8: No.
0: Thanks for calling, man. Hello? All right, we got a call right here. You there? Who's this? Hello?
9: Hello?
0: Yeah, who's this?
9: Joy.
0: Hey, Joy. How you doing?
9: Okay. That man that called a while ago wondering about the Chinese.
0: Mm-hmm.
9: We don't have to worry about the Chinese. We got Harry Lee.
0: Okay. Joy. Thank you. Hello, you there?
10: Hey, Jude.
0: Yes? Who's this?
10: Me.
0: Hey, what's up, me?
10: You know, a couple of callers back brought up an interesting question. Today, when a young man makes 18, he has to register for the draft. Are they requiring 18-year-old females to register?
0: Hmm. I don't know. What about gays?
10: I don't know. I never have heard anything about it. I just got to wondering when that caller started mentioning about it.
0: I don't know if it...
10: Well, if they not...
0: Well, there is no draft now, so...
10: That's not equal, you know?
0: Uh-huh.
10: And he said if they start drafting females, the mother's going to complain.
0: Yeah.
10: Now, what about this equality nowadays?
0: Mm-hmm.
10: I mean, they give women preference on jobs because they're minority, they're female. But when it comes to be drafted in the military, they want to fall back on a female status.
0: Mm-hmm. But, well, thanks for...
10: I wish somebody let us know.
0: Thanks for opening up another potential can of worms here, me.
10: Well, if it's equal, everybody should
0: right.
10: be. They should be registering for the draft along the same way as 18-year-old
0: sure.
10: male.
0: So if that comes up, there we go with another argument there. Who the heck are we even going to draft?
10: Well, how are you going to know how to draft people
0: mm-hmm.
10: and put them in units? You're
0: sure.
10: going to have the most messed up military in the world.
0: Oh, boy.
10: Oh.
0: All right.
10: I'm waiting to see what happens.
0: See what happens. Okay.
10: I'm glad I went in when it was all male.
0: All right. Thank you, me.
10: Okay.
0: Thanks for calling.
11: You know, I think our country, our government's playing God. I don't think we should attack those people. We should have left them alone. We're in an offensive, NATO's in an offensive state now.
0: Mm-hmm.
11: They started an offensive. We weren't defending our national interests, so I'm just totally against it. I'm really have more of a disdain for our government. Bye. You have a nice one.
0: Oh, you too. It's Paul. Hello, you're on the air. Who's this?
12: Hi, Swain. I don't go for the idea that we're not protecting our national interests. There are many Yugoslavians who have become Americans that have family
0: mm-hmm.
12: not in Yugoslavia.
0: Mm-hmm.
12: But I call to say that the previous caller came really strong with leftist propaganda that what would mothers do, scream to the top of their voices if they drafted their
0: mm-hmm.
12: daughters.
0: Mm-hmm.
12: We have to revert back to a law that was enacted and passed whereby we would have a selective service and not a draft, and there were not women included.
0: Okay.
12: It was strictly young men included in the law draft, and we would have to honor that. And if and when we needed to draft, certainly the president, with the help of the Congress, could bring back the draft.
0: Mm-hmm.
12: It could be with or without female presence.
0: Well, let's hope it doesn't happen.
12: Well, let's hope not.
0: Mm-hmm.
12: But, you know, they're getting very confused, and, of course, they're bringing in the old scare tactics.
0: Mm-hmm. Well, also, you know, when we, during Vietnam, when boys were drafted, fathers screamed and protested, too, but they still had to go.
12: No one wanted their children,
0: right.
12: Especially now after Vietnam and the negative propaganda we have here in the United States that really lost the war for the Vietnamese people. Not as much as we were not there in heart and soul, but the many factions of the South Vietnamese to try and win that war. It was a political war, and, you know, I guess people have a right to fear war because that has really put a bad taste in the mouth of American people.
0: Oh, yeah.
12: However, I don't know if you disagree or agree with me about this. Let's look at the countries now that within their governments, within their cabinets, they have a large majority of Marxists.
0: Mm-hmm.
12: Go back. You can say the Arab nations, even though they use religion as a cloth, still are pro-Marxist. All of the European nations, Italy, France, Spain, England itself, have a large majority of Marxists in their government, in their cabinets. Yes, we do have something to fear.
0: Okay, Elaine, thanks for calling.
12: You're welcome.
0: Thanks for your opinion. Bye-bye. Hello, you're on.
13: Hello?
0: Yes, who's this?
13: It's nobody, John.
0: John, how you doing?
13: All right. Yeah, that man had called before about, you know, drafting men and women.
0: Mm-hmm.
13: Yeah, well, if when you get 18 and if you don't go sign up at the post office and on the Internet, I think they got it now.
0: Mm-hmm.
13: And if they don't sign up at 18, they can't get a government job.
0: Mm-hmm.
13: On account of they didn't sign up for the draft, so they can never work, you know, if they want a post office job or anything like that, go put an application.
0: That's today? We don't have a draft today, do we?
13: No, I'm saying...
0: Oh, back then, okay.
13: No, I'm talking about right now. You've got to still register.
0: Okay.
13: Then if you get 18, you got to register.
0: Hmm.
13: And if you don't, and if you're male and you don't register with the post office or the thing, you... they got a law that you can never hold a government job, like, you know, whatever, you know, at the Corps of Engineers or something like that.
0: I didn't know that. Tell you the truth, John. The reason I didn't know it, it scared the heck out of me so much when I was eligible for the draft that I'm not even paying attention to it now. I hate to say it, but...
13: You don't have to worry about it when you're 60 years old.
0: Right.
13: You know?
0: I'm 50. Please, give me a break, John. But I know that's exactly what it is. I don't, you know, I don't even have a son that's old enough for me to worry about it yet, so.
13: Just like me, when I got drafted in the Korean War in 1950, and I was in there 3 days when they wanted to court-martial me.
0: Mm-hmm.
13: They come on with all this stuff. They set us down in a tent for orientation, and they said, give us a thing, why are we fighting for here?
0: Mm-hmm.
13: And me with my big mouth got up and told them, what we fighting for is the Rockefellers and the, and the DuPont family, and the Cypress Eastern, and the Hunts, and the Ford, and the Dodge Brothers. I said, what are we fighting for? He said, and you're fighting for religion. I said, far as for religion, man. I said, I don't have any religion. You can close them up and make latrines out of them like they did in Russia.
0: Mm-hmm. Oh, boy, John. You still made it, Hilda, huh?
13: Huh?
0: You still went through the whole, your whole term, huh?
13: I was with Walker's Eighth Army when we took Sewell.
0: Okay, John. Thank you, man.
13: All right.
14: Hey, Chuck.
0: What's up? What's going on, Chuck?
14: Did we ever get a body count of how many, what's the population of Serbia?
0: No, not yet.
14: What's the matter with them dummies out there? They got no encyclopedias or anything.
0: We
14: got to know the body count. Man. No. What we up against?
0: They're talking about it.
14: They don't know how many goofballs we got to fight.
0: I'll find out for you today.
14: And another thing, I heard an interview with some of these guys in the aircraft carrier that's shooting these cruise missiles.
0: Mm-hmm.
14: I tell you, these guys ain't enthusiastic about it. They don't have their heart in it.
0: Hmm.
14: There's no high fives or whistling anything. The guy says the only thing he's worried about, who on the other end, who they're going to kill.
0: Okay.
14: You know, and there's a lot of things at the embassies in all these other countries. So I don't know what goodwill it's getting this country.
0: Okay. Thank you, Chuck. All right. Population of Serbia.
15: Hey, Jude.
0: Yes?
15: Hold up till it keeps... I'm fixing to give you what you want to know about Serbia. I think it's about 2 million inhabitants in Kosovo.
0: Mm-hmm. Well, that's what I got, 2.2 million, and 10% were Serbians. I tried to explain that to Chuck, but he seemed to go in one ear and out the other.
15: Well, you done told him.
0: Mm-hmm.
15: In Kosovo.
0: Well, uh-huh.
15: Okay.
0: 2.2 million.
15: Well, I think mine was... the last I recall, I pulled up, it was in Carta 1990, I'm running Windows 98.
0: Mm-hmm. Okay.
15: And
0: what I had was the breakdown. Here it is, because I got so much of this. There's so much of this, unfortunately, all over the place. But that's what they had, 2.2 million altogether, and they said 10% of that population was the... or the Serbians, so that would whatever 10% of 2.2 million is what the population should be.
15: 1,900,000+.
0: Mm-hmm.
15: And so, okay.
0: Okay, thank you for calling.
15: Yeah.
0: All right, thanks for holding. Who's this?
16: Hello, this is G.I. Joe again.
0: Yeah, Joe.
16: I'd like to say this. A lot of people don't know this, but personnel that retire out of the Army.

0: Mm-hmm.
1: And when they retire, they're on call. The president can call them back into the service down there to use them as training personnel on a 24-hour notice.
0: All right.
1: And they give you pocket orders. My pocket orders assigned me to Fort Benning, Georgia, the infantry school.
0: Mm-hmm.
1: And within 3 days, I'd have to report there. Now, as long as you draw that pension, you're always obligated and on call.
0: How many do you figure there are like that?
1: Everybody that retired.
0: Okay.
1: Everybody. 24 hours. All he has to do is say, guess what? You're called back to service.
0: Now, this is
1: and
0: in
1: the pocket orders that we have already tell us where we're going to go, and we got 3 days to get our stuff straight and get there.
0: Now, this is only if war is declared, correct?
1: Well, if you hear that the president say it's a national emergency and recalls the retired people, they're going to be some serious stuff.
0: Well, all right. Let's hope not.
1: I hope so, too.
0: Thank you, Joe.
1: Yes.
0: All right. G.I. Joe, breaking the call, so we're going to take a break, and we'll be right back.
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0: WTIX, the Mighty 690 in New Orleans, and you're on. Hello.
1: Jude, I know curiosity killed the cat, but I've got to ask you this. As a draftee, a Vietnam-era draftee whose lottery number was number 9, what was your lottery number?
0: Number 9. I'll tell you what, I avoided the whole thing, what you call, by accident. In other words, I was 1A for about almost a year, and at the end period of time, I was married, and then they downgraded me to 3A, but during the whole period of time, me and everybody that I went to school with, nobody was ever called, and a lot of us were 1A, and I never understood.
1: What would you have done if you had been drafted?
0: I'd have gone.
1: Okay. My dad was I'm thinking about it, and it's like, it's a personal decision, and everybody, it's one of those personal decisions in life that everybody, only you can make that decision for yourself.
0: Well, I'd have been scared as hell, because my dad was prisoner of war for 3 years, and he had some horrible stories to tell me, but I'd went, you know.
1: Well, and one other thing about the draft, you know that a person who does not register for the draft now can be refused a student loan as a consequence?
0: I know, the other caller was telling us he can't get a government job either. But it's been so long since I was eligible for any of that. I just kind of dropped off.
1: Well, we're talking a quarter of a century ago, and I don't know if you'll ever see a draft again, but it would certainly, a couple of callers really brought up some interesting points about gender that I'd never contemplated until I heard them mention it.
0: Also, sexual preference. I don't know what's going to happen there. You know, because we have the no show, what is it,
1: don't ask, don't tell.
0: Now, what's going to happen when they say, hey, come on, you know?
1: Well, I'll tell you what. I think there's always been gay people that, let me tell you something. There were gay people, obviously gay people that I knew in the service who were cooks.
0: But are they good?
1: And they did a good job, but I don't think anybody ever, you know, there was a New Orleans talk show host who was highly decorated. He was he worked in the artillery. But David Tyree was gay.
0: Okay.
1: And from my perspective, I don't think your sexual preference, there's a lot of gay people that have stood up for their country.
0: Oh, yeah.
1: While a lot of conservative heterosexuals were going the other way. We talked about, you know, I'll kick their butt and this and that. And they didn't bother to serve in their country, and they want to denigrate somebody who was gay who did proudly.
0: Well, the part that I think is going to be not interesting but misfortunate is the fact that what are these organizations, not the individual now, because the individual is going to do what an individual is going to do, what he wants to do inside of himself. But, I mean, the groups, the organizations that are pro this and pro that, how are they going to react to the fact that, you know, these people are being drafted, whatever. Look, I appreciate your question.
1: Only time will tell.
0: Yeah. All right, let me go take
1: it.
0: Thank you, man. Chance to get in today. Hello, who's this?
2: Yeah, this is Joe, dude.
0: Hey, Joe.
2: Hey, look, I've been listening to you.

0: weren't they reviewed? Why weren't some type of compromise made?
1: Good question, Joe.
0: And I have another comment.
1: What's that?
0: I don't know if you know it, but you might know the answer. Are females, in other words, required to register like any other 18-year-old male is in order to qualify for the civil service and also for the loans and all this good stuff?
1: I don't know, and I think somebody tried to answer that, but that's a good question, too.
0: Okay.
1: You've been thinking. Thank you, Joe.
0: Thank you.
1: All right. X, hello, you there?
2: Hey, buddy, how you doing?
1: All right, who's this?
2: This is Charlie.
1: Charlie, look, do you know if females have to register for the...
2: No, they have to register. All that garbage they tell about an 18-year-old should register at the post office, and they're just not eligible for any government benefits if they fail to.
1: Mm-hmm.
2: But I went off at 42 when I was 16, and I was proud of it, so I'm a retired Marine Corps Sergeant Major. G.I. Joe saw it off the creek a little bit. I don't think he's got too much swift feeling what he's talking about.
1: All right, Charlie.
2: A certain age, you relieve from your pension. I get a good government pension for my 30 years.
1: Mm-hmm.
2: All that garbage.
1: But you mean after a certain amount of time,
2: yeah,
1: you're not required?
2: After a certain amount of years. I thought you get 55 or something like that.
1: Mm-hmm.
2: They may have changed it low or something, but I got my my official discharge. He was right there to a certain extent about retirees, but
1: mm-hmm.
2: not forever. No.
1: Not forever, no? Okay.
2: But, you know, to put a 90-year-old guy like me, that's ridiculous. I wish some of the guys would pay attention to the last guy. It was real clear what they had the thing about the Serbs, about the autonomy and Kosovo and whatnot.
1: Uh-huh.
2: By the way, you know where Mihailovic Scott is the star at?
1: Where?
2: New York City. He worked in a bank. I think he stole some money.
1: Mm-hmm.
2: Seriously.
1: Huh.
2: Check it out. I'm not making it up.
1: I believe you.
2: Yeah, that's why he speaks such good English.
1: Okay.
2: Take care, brother. Good luck. A lot of guys don't... They don't check their facts and figures. I hate to say, I'm just happen to be home sick and I'm listening to the program, but I wish some people would do a little bit more research before they called in and made statements that they can't back up, you know? That's
1: okay.
2: A shame.
1: Thank you, Charlie.
2: All right, good luck. Right.
3: Hello?
1: Yeah, who's this?
3: This is Roy.
1: Hey, Roy.
3: A lot of people are calling up thinking that you're jumping on Clinton.
1: Me?
3: No, I mean the callers.
1: Oh, okay.
3: I would suggest that maybe they look at some of the evidence on the Internet.
1: Mm-hmm.
3: There's a website called judicialwatch.org
1: mm-hmm.
3: in which there are 21 lawsuits against Clinton and his administration. 21 lawsuits.
1: Huh.
3: There's another book out there entitled Year of the Rat, which outlines all of the treason in the Chinagate situation, which dates from the beginning of his administration, primarily right around 1996 when the re-election was happening.
1: Huh. The argument, anytime anybody comes out and suggests anything like you just did, there's other people that will come up and say, well, what about, you know, when Reagan was president? What about when, you know, they bring up the other presidents that might have screwed up, too? Okay.
3: The answer then is, how many presidents have been impeached?
1: Mm-hmm.
3: How many presidents have lied under oath? How many presidents have even gotten into a situation where they've come before a grand jury?
1: Mm-hmm.
3: And how many other, and as far as that, how is he obeying his oath to defend and protect the Constitution of the United States? Unfortunately, most people don't know what's in the Constitution, so they haven't got the foggiest idea whether he's obeying it or not.
1: Well, if you look at some of the stuff I've got here on people around the country, a lot of us don't even know what's going on over there. So that you know, knowledge is power, and lack of is attributes to weakness. So,
3: constitutionally, the Founding Fathers said, wait a minute. We want to make sure that we don't commit our men to a war without a declaration of war by Congress.
1: Mm-hmm.
3: When we put people over there in Kosovo without a declaration of war, they don't have any of the protections of the Geneva Convention and all that. They're outlaws, as they were in Vietnam and in Korea.
1: Mm-hmm.
3: And so...
1: it's not a
3: war.
1: It's not a war. We're just fighting it.
3: Well, it's not a declared war. It's
1: right.
3: A so-called police action,
1: mm-hmm.
3: which is totally unconstitutional.
1: Huh.
3: And we should not allow our men to be committed to battle without the Congress authorizing it, which is in the Constitution.
1: Well,
3: let a man
1: mm-hmm.
3: who has been impeached, who's got this horrible ethical question in his whole character, to arbitrarily put our service people in danger of death, and he does it to protect his own hide, you really got a problem.
1: Well, the tool being used, you realize, is NATO. And how did that come about?
3: Yeah, let me ask you, how many what constitutes NATO? I bet it's
1: mm-hmm.
3: 99% or 95% U.S. You tell me NATO, and I'm highly skeptical. How many?
1: There's 19 members, all I know, and the three
3: members.
1: Latest, yeah.
3: Yeah, 19 members, but the fighting force is probably 90% U.S.
1: Hmm. Well, you got me at an advantage here because I'd have to look it up, but yeah, they it just, you know.
3: And then now you talk about Kosovo, and they say, well, this guy isn't accepting our peace plan. Well, what in heaven's name is our peace plan? He said, well, why don't you do what we tell you to do,
1: mm-hmm.
3: and what we want to do is put 20,000 troops in your country.
1: Mm-hmm. That's what another caller brought up, that he rejected the peace proposal, but nobody points out what part it was he rejected.
3: Sure,
1: so,
3: they don't tell you that. I can certainly negotiate a peace situation, but I don't need 20,000 troops into my country.
1: Mm-hmm. Let me take another call, but I thank you for your questions and answers.
3: All right.
1: Who's this?
4: Hey, this is Sim again.
1: Hey, Sim, what's up?
4: Well, I just called to say that what he rejected was the occupation, you know, troops in his country. He had agreed to autonomy for Kosovo, but was against the having troops occupy his country.
1: What kind of troops?
4: NATO troops.
1: Okay.
4: And, by the way, well, for one thing, you know, they pick on Reagan. Well, he had Alzheimer's. And,
1: mm-hmm.
4: you know, and George Bush was trying to consume 1,000 pints of light. Remember that? Remember his 1,000 pints of light?
1: Okay, Sim, I'd practice up on a DJ work.
4: Okay. Well, hey, look, Serbia, there's 11 million people in Serbia and
1: uh-huh.
4: 2 million in Kosovo.
1: Okay.
4: Okay.
1: Thank you, Sim. You can come right back. Here's the email address. Or check it out on the website. The Yacht of the Month is me at... Check it out. We'll be back. WTIX, the Mighty 690, Ed Butler and Spirit U.S. coming up in about 9 minutes.
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0: WTIX, the Mighty 690 in New Orleans, getting close to a wrap-up time. Thanks, everybody, for calling. If you've never caught the show before, here's what it's about. Just like just about everything here on the Mighty 690, it's about you and your opinion and what you know about it and the lack of what you know about it. According to news reports and things lifted from the internet, that's what Clinton was trying to explain. He expected it when he made his address yesterday. His sales pitch was appreciated by some. Teresa Wheatrow, that's a 32-year-old Los Angeles paralegal who watched a speech from a sports bar. Her quote is, "I hadn't been sure where Kosovo was, and he did a good job of helping me to understand." Now, do you realize what that is right there? 32-year-old female paralegal. The president comes on, tells us we're about to go to what could lead to be a war in a country that we're not sure where it is, and she's complimenting him because he filled us in on the details. How much you want to bet she hadn't got a clue what we're doing over there, because we're all trying to figure that out, whether we should be over there or not. But that darn Bill, he did a good job of telling us where it is. He showed us a map. Welcome to America. Not knowing the difference between a Serb and an ethnic Albanian didn't stop people from having strong opinions, however, about the bombing. A 40-year-old electric motor salesman. Is there another type of motor? That's like a hot water heater. What the heck are you heating it up for if it's hot? But an electric motor salesman from North Carolina, he knew that Kosovo is somewhere in Europe.
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2: News this hour from Town Hall. I'm John Scott. A week-long heat wave that officials believe has killed at least 25 people continues, with 40 million people under heat alerts across the East Coast, Southeast, and Southwest. At least 18 record highs set on the 4th of July. In the Southwest, extreme heat watches cover parts of Arizona and California, including Phoenix and Tucson, and go into effect Tuesday through Thursday. Daytime highs reaching as high as 114 degrees. Thousands gathering on the National Mall in Washington last night to mark the 250th anniversary of our nation's birthday.
3: Here on the National Mall, Americans came together to celebrate the 4th of July and 250 years of freedom in a way few will ever forget. Even during a temporary evacuation, the celebration never stopped, with crowds dancing in the streets before returning for remarks from President Trump and a massive fireworks display that lit up the Washington sky. The spectacular show brought a historic day celebrating America's 250th birthday to a close. Willie Nelson, Washington.
2: New polling suggests Democrats may be facing a tougher path than expected in the battle for the control of the U.S. Senate.
4: A Fox News poll finds Republican Senator Susan Collins leading Democrat Graham Platner by 3 points in Maine. Meantime, Democrats could face a difficult numbers game nationally. They need a net gain of 4 seats to win Senate control, but currently lead in only one Republican-held seat, North Carolina. Republicans hold advantages in Iowa, Alaska, and Ohio, with Texas rated as a toss-up. A number of political analysts say the map favors Republicans because many of the key contests are in traditionally red states. Ken Lorman reporting.
2: United States men's national team striker Fallerin Bolligan will be available for the team's match against Belgium on Monday night. The New York Times reports President Trump called FIFA and asked for the World Cup governing body to review his ban. More from townhall.com.
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2: Ukrainian drones have hit an oil terminal in St. Petersburg, the latest strike on Russian oil infrastructure.
6: Ukrainian President Volodymyr Zelensky described the attack as part of Ukraine's long-range sanctions against Russia. He said Ukrainian forces also hit a military target on the island of Kronstadt. Russian President Vladimir Putin dismissed the strikes as not crucial. Meanwhile, Ukrainian officials deny Russian claims of capturing an industrial city in the east of Ukraine. The attacks have intensified the war's impact on Russian civilians. I'm Rika Ann Garcia.
2: Iran's top officials emerging into public view to attend the funeral prayers for Ayatollah Ali Khamenei, who was killed in a U.S. military strike. Iran's new supreme leader, Ayatollah Mojtaba Khamenei, still has not appeared publicly. The largest crowds yet are expected for Monday's main funeral. News at townhall.com. President Trump pardoning 11 people.
7: President Donald Trump pardoned 11 people Friday, including 9 the White House said helped people bypass emissions control systems on vehicles. Also pardoned, Adam Kidon, who was sentenced to nearly 6 years in prison for fraud and conspiracy. And the 11th person pardoned, ranch owner Jack Harvard. The White House did not say what he was pardoned for, but praised him for allowing the U.S. military and NATO troops to train on his land for free. Donna Water, Washington.
2: A Delta Airlines flight and high-flying firework reportedly came into contact in the sky above Chicago as the city celebrated the 4th of July. The pilot of Delta Flight 1076 notified air traffic controllers just before landing at Chicago Midway on Saturday night that a firework hit the commercial airliner. The pilot described feeling a big bang on the plane. There were no injuries. More on these stories at townhall.com.
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28: Welcome to Everything Old is New Again. Douglas Viviani sans our usual co-host, David Cohen, who is, believe it or not, on a cruise this weekend, so he can't make it. He's going to be upset because we have a very special guest this week, and there's a little hint there. We heard the intro to the old show, if you want to say it that, the vintage show, Laramie, and that starred Robert Fuller. And he's been entertaining us for over 60 years in his compelling performances in movies and television. He's been a star of three major television series, Laramie, as we just heard, Wagon Train, which you can see and hear on MeTV these days, and Emergency. He is also been a guest of over 70 TV shows and co-starred with Yul Brynner in The Return of the Seven, the sequel to The Magnificent Magnificent Seven. We've done so much discussion about Westerns and these various shows. So it's a pleasure and an absolute wonderful experience here to welcome Robert Fuller to Everything Old is New Again. Mr. Fuller, thank you for coming on board.
0: Oh, thank you, Douglas, for that beautiful introduction. I really appreciate it.
28: Oh, it's my pleasure. It's easy to do when you have someone so revered and so honored in this profession for 60 years. Holy smokes.
0: I'm just an old cowboy, simple farmer these days. So.
28: Well, and that seems to be something that you absolutely love. In fact, your first series, Laramie, of course, was a Western when Westerns were just about at the height. I think it's interesting. You've told the story in the past, and our audience knows how the part was originally cast and that you wanted, Jess Harper, and Slim was the part that you were going to have. And you were such a confident individual in your talents and what you would bring to this show, I would say, that you told the producers, no, I don't want that part, Sam, Slim, even though it was, you know, going to be your first starring role in television. It was a Western, which I think we can say you love to do. You said, this character of Jess Harper, that's the part for me, even though you've cast it already, that's the one or nothing, basically. And my question is, why is that? What about that character in Laramie spoke to you at that point in your life to be able to give you the inspiration to do that and demand, if you will, or not demand, but sort of inform them that this is the only part that's good for you?
0: You know, they had offered me a part in a series called Markham as a very small part, but a series role. And I wanted to do a Western. So when I first read Laramie, in the outer office, I fell in love with a part of Jess. When I went in to talk to Patrick Kelly, I said, yeah, I'd love to do this series. Jess Harper's great. As you said, they already signed John Smith. And I walked on it, and they were shocked. Young actors, nobodies, just don't do that. But I was so taken aback by that role, by that character, Jess Harper. I knew Jess Harper was me. And I was Jess Harper. And I loved the storyline of him, the way he was, a fast gun. I'd already done several, you know, guest star parts in TV Westerns. My Colt 45 was mine. My gun belt was mine. My boots and spurs were all mine that I would bring to the show. I knew all that stuff that Jess Harper did. And I said, I've never read a part like this before. I've got to have it. And that's the story.
28: That's amazing to be able to do that and know yourself. And I guess it's a lesson for all of us and all of us to teach our kids, too, is when there's something in your heart, when there's something telling you that you know it's the right thing, even though it's going against what other people say and are offering to you. I mean, they offered you, I'm sure, you know, a good pot of gold, and they also offered you, you know, this starring role of the wrong part, if you will, and you still had it inside of you to say, no, this is what I want, and I think that's so inspirational. Now, you also say, and we know this about you, that you're an outdoorsman, and up to, I don't know, in that part of your life, it sounds like you were saying all those accoutrements that you were wearing and so forth were yours. So you had experience with horses before, but it's my understanding that you're
0: right.
28: I was gonna say it's funny that maybe I'm wrong, but it's my understanding that your horse Renegade on that show was not as admired or didn't really love being on camera, if you will, or acting as a horse on the show, and was giving you a hard time. And one day you got off the horse and gave him a piece of your mind, and at that point in time, from that point forward, the horse behaved. Is that correct? Did that happen?
0: That's a Hollywood story, believe me.
28: Okay.
0: And one I haven't heard.
28: Oh,
0: my horse Hoot. My horse Hoot was one of the best picture horses that there ever was. And there wasn't anything I couldn't do on him. And he was revered in the business by wranglers and everybody else. I had a great, great horse.
28: Well, and
0: he was my horse. I retired him years and years later. Retired him on 800 acres of belly deep grass. He was a fabulous horse.
28: So now, are you saying that you brought your own horse to the set? Is that what we're saying?
0: No, I was. I had done a Peter Brown's show, Lawman, a few weeks before, but I had already signed now to do Laramie. You know, I should go back and say that once I left that office and I went home, my telephone rang, and it was my agent that said, they've decided to have you come to the studio tomorrow and test for the part of Jess. The same day.
28: Right.
0: So anyway, I went back, I tested, and I got the part. So that's how it was there. But in the meantime, they weren't going to start shooting for maybe 2 months. So I continued working doing Westerns. I did some Wyatt Earp's Lawman. I did a couple of Lawmen. And the last Lawman I did, Warner Brothers, this wrangler brought me this horse. His name was Hoot. He said, this is a good horse. Try this horse, because I had a lot of horse work to do in it. And the wrangler knew I could ride. So I used that horse, and I fell in love with that horse on that show. And I said, look, I'm doing my own, co-starring with my own Western at Universal. I want this horse. And he said, I think I can arrange that. So sure enough, they brought Hoot to me, and I loved him so much, I bought him, and he was my horse. My wrangler took care of him at his house, in his corral, brought him to work every day, took him home every night when I was called to ride a horse. He also was such a good horse, he had a double named Hemet, and the only thing Hemet didn't have was a blaze like Hoot had. So they would, makeup would come over and put this blaze on Hemet. If I had to do a dangerous ride down a hill, a rocky mountain or something like that, just do things that we didn't want, that possibly a horse could get hurt, but hoping that they wouldn't. And so I would use Hemet. So yeah, he had his double, which was great.
28: Amazing stuff. It's an amazing story. It's a world that doesn't exist these days in some ways, because there's not a ton of Westerns.
0: Not at all.
28: You know? Yeah. Now, here's the thing. There's a flashback film and TV festival happening, coming up on the weekend of July 16th through the 18th in Mississippi at the Whispering Woods Hotel. It's my understanding that you're going to be there with quite a number of others, such as Dennis Holmes and Robert Crawford and your wife Jennifer Savage and Ruta Lee. And this is going to be an amazing event. Kent McCord from Adam 12 is going to be there. Are you looking forward to this? This is going to be something that I think, people, these conventions are, Star Trek conventions exist in these other conventions. They're starting to branch out where people can actually meet their childhood heroes, if you will. So you're looking forward to this? It should be fun.
0: Yeah, people come to these conventions all from all over the world. I've got people from probably six different countries that come to the ones I do. Now, Ray Nielsen, the gentleman that's putting this festival on, has been doing it for 54 years. Mm. He knows what he's doing. I've done this one 15 times. This time, Ray decided to do something interesting and change it. Every year we have a different name for the festival. This year they decided to call it Flashback Film and TV Festival. And I said, why that? And he says, because it's going to be every actor that you've ever worked with. It's going to be our celebrities.
28: Oh, that's the theme. That's amazing.
0: Wow, what an incredible idea.
28: And a great tribute. I hate to cut you off because we're going to go for a couple seconds here for a commercial. We'll be right back. But if you want information on that, go to flashbackfilmandtvfestival.com. That's just how, hopefully you can spell those words. flashbackfilmandtvfestival.com. We'll be back on Everything Old is New Again with Robert Fuller. Come on back.
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4: 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On Monday morning, the mayor of Mandeville checks in. We'll have our new parody of the week. We'll talk to WGSO talk show host Mitch Gibbs. And then in the evening, it's time for Ringside All-Star commentator Josh Bernstein. All that and more right here on Ringside Politics from 7 to 9 in the morning and 6 to 7 in the evening on WGSO.
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3: You want me to believe that I'll be able to see when I take these off?
5: You see, Coop, one way or another, when you want to.
3: Sure.
5: Well, you'll always have friends and a home on a wagon train anyway.
3: Well, then, I'll just keep rocking and believing in that something or somebody. And then one of these days, this little old rocking chair will come galloping up to the wagon train. You just wait and see. But don't hold your breath.
28: Well, back here on Everything Old is New Again with Robert Fuller. You heard him there in full regalia as Coop in wagon train. And that just it was an episode called Story of Cain where he went blind. And Robert, your career is so varied and so detailed and so many different episodes and so forth.
0: When we cut off before, can we continue about the guests that are coming?
28: Of course. Let's catch the audience back up. Let's catch up to the audience. We've got the Flashback Film and TV Festival that's going to be held on July 16th to the 18th at Whispering Hills Hotel, and that's in Mississippi, of course. If you want information, it's flashbackfilmandtvfestival.com. Yes, Robert, tell us more about the guest that's going to be there.
0: Well, you left off saying some of the guest stars. Bobby Crawford and Dennis Holmes, of course, who worked on Laramie with me. Gary Clark from the Virginian, Kent McCord, out of 12. Now, this next gentleman will surprise your listeners because a lot of them don't know this. Mike Stoker. Now, Mike Stoker was the fireman that drove the huge big engine 51, the real fire truck. He was a real firefighter, and he drove that truck before emergency ever was thought of. Because he was the main driver fireman of that truck, they got him to join the Screen Actors Guild, and he had a featured billing in the show as Mike Stoker, his real name, and he was a real fireman and a real engine driver. So I don't think a lot of people knew that. Yep. And the next old good buddy of mine, Patrick Wayne. Everybody knows Patrick. I've done several shows with Patrick. Patrick is the godfather to my son, Patrick. And I'm the godfather to his daughter, Melanie. So we've been friends a long time.
28: Wow.
0: Interesting thing, you mentioned that people come from all over to these film festivals. Yes, they do. Particularly, we have three celebrity panels where audiences get to ask questions that they've always wanted to ask from all of the celebrities. Two movie rooms showing TV and movie episodes that everybody's been in. Special screenings, vendors selling lots of movie memorabilia. It's an interesting thing. There'll be a replica of Adam 12's police car and there's also emergency 51 fire engine.
28: How about that?
0: So there's a lot to see at these things. And I mean, the most important thing is that these fans, they get to actually touch, hug, and get a picture signed from some of their favorite celebrities.
28: Exactly.
0: Or celebrities on TV. So it's a thrilling thing for everybody.
28: And also there's questions and answers opportunities, too, so they're able to step up to the microphone and actually interact, you know, if they have the opportunity and ask that question that they've always wanted to ask, right?
0: Yep. that's the fun part about it. We all love that.
28: Absolutely. And you know, what I also like is, you know, in between seminars or in between appearances and so forth, you can walk around the various exhibits. And one of the exhibits that I find, besides the cars, which I think would be tremendous, are the costumes. There are actual costumes and replica costumes of the various shows on display as well. So I think that's always kind of cool. You can take pictures with those as well. If you're a fan of Westerns and Robert Fuller, you got to get to the Flashback Film and TV Festival in Whispering Woods Hotel in Olive Branch, Mississippi. That's a mouthful. Just for kicks, I'm going to give a telephone number and see if you want to call, if you're listening in and you want to get a reservation, get to it. Get a pen and a piece of paper, 662-895-2941. And one more time, the website, is, and you'll hear it a few times here, is flashbackfilmandtvfestival.com. Robert Fuller, star of Emergency, which we'll get to shortly, but Wagon Train and Laramie. Now, listen, have you ever heard, because we talk about conventions, and I have done many conventions with Star Trek and Twilight Zone and Stranger Things and Doctor Who, and we brought our microphones there and interviewed people, and so our listeners are well aware of the convention circuit and all. But they also know, and I don't know if you know, maybe you do, have you heard that when Gene Roddenberry tried to sell Star Trek to the executives at the time to become a series, what he said was, it is Wagon Train to the Stars. It's blending of Western and science fiction genre. It's a group of individuals, each with their own strengths and flaws, journeying through unknown territories, facing unknown challenges, and encountering new civilizations, which basically is Wagon Train, of course. So, first of all, were you aware of that? And what do you think of your show being used to promote another that way?
0: I never heard that story before. But I think it's incredible, and it doesn't surprise me because it makes sense. And Wagon Train, of course, at that time was the number one TV show, Western on TV. Yeah, how neat is the guy to do that? And I bet you other people have done it too.
28: And I'll tell you what, how about that? We can learn, I tell my kids all the time, you can learn something new every day, right? So they, I'm glad to have brought something to the table for you. And it's so funny because it does go through.
0: Well, I love that story.
28: But here's the thing. I have a 14-year-old son, and every so often we go out just for kicks and hit the yard sales and things just to see what's around. And we love the antiques. And lo and behold, there was a holster, a kid's holster, and it said the name Wagon Train on it, and on a table for purchase. And my son looks at it. He didn't know what it was. He didn't even know what a holster was. So I then explained the story I just said to the person that was selling it. I explained it to my son. I then, of course, we bought it, and I brought it home. We have it displayed, and I just loved the show. And I then started, it piqued the interest of my son, again, who's 14 now, of course, to watch a show. And when we started to watch Wagon Train together from MeTV, and he became, it's a whole nother world. Let's remember now, for children this age, there are no Westerns. It's all mostly science fiction and superhero movies, right? So he became enthralled with it. He really enjoyed, we actually saw the episode, a couple episodes, with Bobby Darin, and many episodes that he's become interested in. So I just want to let you know that the Flashback Film and TV Festival is probably not just for those that remember first run. It's still running now. I bet you're going to get some younger people at that convention. What do you say?
0: Well, that would be nice. Believe me, with all the shows that are rerunning on TV today, you know, there's almost like, there's three Western channels.
28: Mm-hmm.
0: Really, Laramie and Wagon Train play on every one of them.
28: Mm-hmm.
0: Every Western I've ever seen in my life plays on TV today. So, yes, it goes back for people to enjoy. In fact, most people that I talk to say they'd rather watch old shows like that than what's put out today.
28: I agree 100%. Listen, it's nice. It depends on the show, but it's nice to have a long story they tell through many episodes. But on the other hand, I prefer to tune a show in, especially on a rerun like this, and just it's an all-encompassing story unto itself, and they're all so unique, all so different, just like Star Trek is, as they have taken off from Wagon Train. I mean, the guest stars alone, I mean, you may not recognize them as a younger person, but they're all of quality actors, all bring something different, and it's great to see the interaction of the cast itself with the guest stars. Now, sometimes you're in almost every scene, and sometimes the guest star is taking over the show, and that's fine, too. It just tells the story, how the story is going to be told. It must have been very interesting to do Wagon Train when you have such a varied role for yourself interacting with characters that you haven't interacted with before.
0: Absolutely. Some of the guest stars, of course. But that's the, you know, the fact of having good writers.
28: Right.
0: On Laramie and Wagon Train, we had the best. Consequently, we cast the right people.
28: Now, speaking of good actors, I mean, I really have to say that it's interesting that it's kind of timeless because of the acting and the writing, of course. If you think about it, for a 14-year-old in this day and age, and I'm not putting the superhero movies down, don't get me wrong, but there's a genre here that I think the Western has evolved into, in many ways, the science fiction now. But if you look at the Western back then, not only is there the story, the emotional content of the various stories and the villains and so forth, but also the action and the riding of the horses and the jumping off the horses and onto the train, or, well, not in your show, but, you know, jumping off the horses and into another horse and whatever it might be, the various action sequences. Lots of that you did yourself, from what I understand, because you started out as a stuntman. Am I wrong?
0: Pretty much so, but, you know, also, Douglas, I get fan mail from 12 and 14-year-olds today, and the reason is that their fathers mm-hmm. and grandfathers that watched Laramie and Wagon Train have them sit with them while I watch the reruns, and they get involved in the show and like it, and they write me and ask for a picture. So you're right what you were saying earlier.
6: With SRN News, I'm John Scott. President Trump commemorated the 250th anniversary of America's independence on Saturday night after storms prompted a roughly two-hour evacuation of the National Mall. Across the country, people in cities celebrating with fireworks and music. On the battlefront, Ukrainian drones have struck an oil terminal in St. Petersburg as Kyiv ramps up bombardment of Russia's oil infrastructure. The attacks have created a fuel crisis in Russia, and political pressure on the Kremlin. Ukrainian President Zelensky described the attack as part of Ukraine's long-range sanctions against Russia. United States men's national team striker Follen Balogun will be available for the team's match against Belgium on Monday night, the New York Times reporting President Trump called FIFA and asked for the World Cup governing body to review Balogun's ban. This is SRN News.
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0: Biz.
1: Welcome back. Everything old is new again. This is Douglas Viviani. We are with Robert Fuller. Robert Fuller was offered the opportunity to perform and play in Emergency by Jack Webb of Dragnet fame and producer of Adam 12 and many other things. And once again, Robert Fuller said, no, I'm not interested. I'm dying to know, what did Jack Webb say to you during those 2 hours to convince you to do something that's, Emergency, that would be something new for you in your career?
2: My agent called me one afternoon and said, listen, Jack Webb has got a new series going in. He watched Nobody in Town and said he had seen a movie that you just finished, A Hard Ride. And he wants you to play the lead in this new series called Emergency, and nobody else. And I said, Emergency? I said this to my agent. I said, that sounds like a medical show.
1: Right.
2: And he said, and I said, I don't want to do a medical show. I want to do another Western. And my agent says, Bob, don't you understand that there's not a Western on the horizon? They're not making them anymore, and they're not good ones. You've got to branch out and do something else. And I said, well, I don't want to do a medical show. I want to do a Western. He said, well, Jack wants to meet you in his office tomorrow night after hours to discuss it. And I said, well, at least I owe the man the courtesy of going in and telling him face to face, but I didn't want to do his show. So the next night, I put a suit and tie on, drove over to Universal, which went to his private office, which is the size of a coliseum. His secretary said, he'll be with you in a minute. And I said, okay. So I sat down. Pretty soon, the door opened, and he said, I'll be with you in a minute. You're a hell of an actor. And shut the door, and I went, jeepers, creepers. What is it? That was Jack Webb. You know? So a couple of minutes later, the secretary says, okay, you can go in. So I walk into his office. All of the Universal brass are there. Everybody I know, because I've worked there for years now. All of the top echelon people. And he has a big bar in his office, and everybody's having a cocktail. And he's behind his big desk. And I walked up to his desk, and I said, Mr. Webb, I said, it's a pleasure meeting you. I enjoy your work throughout the years. But I really have to tell you off the bat here, I'm not interested in doing a medical show. And Jack looked up at me and said, shut up and sit down. And nobody tells me to shut up and sit down. Sit and get back for a second. He said, do you drink? I said, yeah, I drink. He says, go fix yourself a drink and come back here and sit down. So I turn around and you should see the look on all the executive's faces. So I walk over and I poured a big vodka. And I came back and I sat down at the table. And for 2 hours, he talked to me about Emergency. And I walked out of that office almost 2 hours later with only 12 pages of a two-hour world premiere movie with 15 episodes sold to follow, which is unheard of. But Jack Webb could do it. Mm. And that's how I signed to do Emergency.
1: But what did he
2: say? Let me add one more.
1: Yeah.
2: So, I took those two. They were going to start shooting in less than a week. They were still writing the two-hour movie all day and night. So I took the 12 pages home and started reading it. And I mean, some of the medical terms in there were incredible. I couldn't believe it. So I called Jack the next day, and I said, I need to come in and talk to you. He said, come on. So I rode over, got in, walked in Jack's office, and I said, Jack, pretty incredible writing here. I said, but I got to tell you something. I've been used to saying they went battle. This dialogue doesn't fit that. Right. And he said, I'll take care of that. And he went to his desk and he picked up about a 4-pound Dorland medical dictionary and he threw it at me and I caught it. And he said, read that. You'll do fine.
1: Oh my goodness.
2: And the rest is it.
1: Now, yeah. But I'm curious, do you remember, what, if anything, did he say in that meeting that turned you around that said, okay, I guess I will do this. It sounds interesting.
2: Well, more so talking about the fact what the paramedics, I didn't know what a paramedic was. Uh-huh. Nobody knew in those days. I think there were two in the whole country. And Jack and his people had researched them big time. And there was a bill about to be passed where at that time, 89% of heart attack victims died on the way to the hospital in 1971. 89% died on the way, which is an incredible stat. But with the paramedics, by 1973, that was down below 40%. It's probably less than 20% now because of what the paramedics could do treatment on time, right at the second. So he was explaining all that to me, and it made sense. And then he said, the fact that he said, and I've got Julie London and Bobby Troop, who I knew very well. Julie was a good friend, and so was Bobby, as your two co-stars in the hospital. And that's all it took.
1: It was kind of the new genre then at that point, and we're still seeing it to this day with all the emergency shows they have. To this day, they still have shows like that. So it really was a forerunner for that, and you were able to see that. It's amazing. Now, these are the kind of questions that you can ask of many different stars that are going to be at Flashback Film and TV Festival. You got to appear there. You got to get over there July 16th, 17th, and 18th. It's at the Whispering Woods Hotel. I've done these conventions before. I've visited them, and it's the best bet is to just go for the weekend. Get a reservation at Whispering Woods at 662-895-2941, and just spend the week there, weekend there. And you can go back and forth to your room. You could take a break here and there. You could plan out your day. 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So take a look at flashbackfilmandtvfestival.com. 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Listen, let me ask you a question. Yeah. If you were starting out now acting with this, there's been a few Westerns of late, but for the most part, not a lot of Westerns. And a lot of these science fiction and superhero and cops and robbers and mysteries. What do you think you would be attracted to doing? And I know it's going to be based upon the part and so forth, but is there a certain genre besides the Western that you think you would be able to apply your tremendous talents to these days if you were starting out?
2: I could do anything that I was asked to do.
1: Good.
2: Let me rephrase that. I took acting lessons from Richard Boone. You know who he is? Have Gun, Will Travel?
1: Yes.
2: Well, Dick was, when I got out of the Army, I came back from Korea. I was 22 years old. And I really had no idea about becoming an actor at all. It wasn't in my mind ever. But I was in the business at that point as an extra, and I did some stunt work. But I never dreamed of it. Who played Dan Reed on the Lone Ranger television series. And when I came back, I told Chuck, I said, I got to quit working extra. I got to get a real decent job because I didn't have an education. I'd quit school in the ninth grade. And I said, I've got to join the police department, fire department, something that's got a longevity to it. And he said, no, there's a new guy in town teaching acting, and we're all going to his class, and I want you to go. His name is Richard Boone. So anyway, I went. Dick liked the first thing he asked me to do, an improvisation. And so I joined the class, worked with Dick for a year. He sent me back to New York. I studied with Sandy Meisner back there for a while. Came back, started to really learn my trade. And shortly after that, Chuck was starring in a movie called Teenage Thunder and had me audition with the director. And by then, I knew what I was doing. I knew who Robert Fuller was, and I knew who any character was. And my career just started from right there at age 22. And at age 26, I started Laramie with a lot of work in between.
1: Right. And that's what it takes.
2: I'd be ready if I had that background for any type of thing that was thrown at me, a lawyer, another doctor show, you name it, detective, I could do any of them.
1: And we, we certainly believe that. We could see that, see all your work and everything you've done. And if you want to get an autograph, if for some reason you can't make the Flashback Film and TV Festival on July 16th through 18th in Mississippi at the Whispering Woods Hotel, you can go to robertfuller.info, robertfuller.info, and you can get some autograph photos there and see what Robert Fuller is up to at all times. And we'll be back right after this and Everything Old is New Again for one more section with Robert Fuller and Everything Old is New Again.

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3: Okay, make a start.
4: Robert Fuller, please.
3: Robert, inspiration and expiration are the two parts of what?
5: Process of breathing.
3: Breathing.
4: Absolutely.
3: Inspiration is taking air in, expiration out. Right, you have the X. There in your turn. Robert, listen carefully. One of America's most admired playwrights wrote The Tenth Man and The Bachelor Party. Who was it? Edward Albee, Neil Simon, or Paddy Chayefsky?
6: I think it was Paddy Chayefsky.
3: Paddy Chayefsky.
4: Disagree.
3: Yeah, Paddy Chayefsky.
4: Oh.
7: Robert Fuller, please.
3: Robert, the Bill of Rights says that the government can't try you twice for the same crime. What's that called?
6: Double jeopardy.
7: I agree.
3: Which was on NBC for 12 years.
7: I agree.
3: Yes, okay, with a circle. All right.
1: We're back here with Everything Old is New Again with Robert Fuller from Hollywood Squares there. That goes back to the 1970s. Robert, do you have any recollection of being on the Hollywood Squares?
8: Yes, I was a semi-regular on it, and I loved it. Some of the greatest stars in the world were on there, and a delightful man named Peter Marshall, who was the host. He was the best host, along with Tom Kennedy, I've ever seen on television.
1: Yes, it was great. I used to watch that show with my grandparents all the time in the afternoon, evenings. I think they had it in the afternoons, but also they ran it in the evenings at 7:30, 8 o'clock, I think. And what a fun show that was. Talking about the days of gone by here with Robert Fuller, but there are always the present and always the future. And I just want to talk about the future a little bit. Like, you're an outdoorsman for sure. You love fishing, from what I understand, among other things. I have a 14-year-old son who last year, and now we're beginning to start the summer again this year, so he's asked again, but last year took up the hobby of fishing. So he and I started to learn. We went to the local bait and tackle store, and we live in East Northport, which is right on the water. So we went to a dock, and we dropped fished a bit, and we caught a couple of porgies, which we made into some tacos. So I think he's got the bug, because he just asked me a couple of days ago, when can we start going fishing again? So the question that I have for Robert Fuller, of course, is my information correct that you enjoy fishing, number one, of course? And if so, what advice would you give a 14-year-old to just start to get learning into this this hobby and what makes it so fun?
8: I've been fishing since I was 11 years old, every day of my life, if I can. I love to fish, and I love the fact that the kids fishing. There's nothing like it. Fishing is better than stealing hubcaps, believe me. And for a kid growing up, learning how to fish, if he really gets to catch some fish, he'll want to be doing that for the rest of his life. It's a great hobby. No places you won't believe. You guys say you're catching some trout. Are you fishing in a lake?
1: No, it's in the Long Island Sound, and we actually went on a boat too.
8: Sea trout. Okay. Yeah.
1: Yes. Yeah.
8: So yeah, well, just keep it up. Make sure you have the right tackle, you know, a nice spinning outfit for the boy and for you, and a really good sporting goods store will help you out good.
1: Absolutely. And what is it about it that you love so much? Is it the time with people talking in between catching? Is it the excitement of all of a sudden you get something and you're reeling it in? What attracts it to you?
8: A lot of that. Yes, it's always exciting to catch a fish, but believe me, I could name you hundreds of days that I've been skunked and still have the best day of my life fishing.
1: Right, exactly.
8: So that's what it is. To be out there in nature, on the water, casting your line, just waiting for something, it's God's world and it's real peaceful.
1: It's nothing better. And these days with the camera on the phone and everything else, the minute you catch the fish, you're taking your pictures. You can no longer say how big the fish was that got away. But
8: Well, I just got back. Jennifer and I just got back from a great fly fishing trip in Arkansas. And we caught some of the most beautiful trout you've ever seen. Fabulous place called the White River Inn in Cotter, Arkansas. And it's a great fishing resort. But we spent 5 days fly fishing.

0: Lost in Space, Bruce Dern from the Cowboys movie, and more, of course. Vera Miles from Man Who Shot Liberty Valance and Psycho, and Jack Warden from 12 Angry Men, The Verdict. I could go on and on. Are there any that stand out to you that, I know this is hard to do because it's a while ago and there's so many different people, but are there any people?
1: I was fortunate enough to work with some of the greatest Western character actors that ever lived. And like Roy Barcroft did our show a bunch. Myron Healy, Al Baylor, all of the really good, Eddie Waller, of course, who was a regular on our show. Now I worked with them all, and some of the best stuntmen in the world. We had Laramie was a special show. Our cameraman was Ray Ranahan, who invented Technicolor, our special effects man. Years later, won the Academy Award for Earthquake.
0: Right.
1: So the people I worked with, and it brought me up. So we were always banging up on each other when we could, having a good time.
0: Good.
1: So Charles McGraw was a great, great friend of ours. Dan Duryea. Smitty and I always used to have what was called a two martini lunch, but we made it a three martini lunch. And we would get Charlie McGraw with us, and he'd go free with us, and it would be hell to pay on the set for him to remember his lines. But he did. He never wasted any time and did it, but he'd always blame us. He said, "You never should have let me have that restaurant." Anyway.
0: How about Frank McGriff?
1: They were all great people to work with, and I just favor the fact that I got to work with these people.
0: Absolutely. And now, also, along those lines, we'll switch gears just for a second. We're running out of time a little bit, but I'll truncate the story. But you eventually became very friendly with Yul Brynner. And it seemed to be, to me, when I heard you tell the story, is that your love of poker and, let's say, bourbon or a drink or two endeared yourself to Yul Brynner. And I'm truncating the story, but does that sort of give us a bottom line as to how you got involved with him?
1: I'll tell it quickly. Yeah. You know, it's no secret that Yul and McQueen didn't get along.
0: Right.
1: During Magnificent Seven. Everybody knows that. Everybody in Hollywood knew it. They're two different actors, both great actors. McQueen is a method actor. Yul Brynner is a straight-from-the-heart actor and very believable and a very tough, strong man. So when I got hired to play Vin, the same character that McQueen played, it worried me a lot, wondering if that was going to carry over to Yul, if he's going to have anything against me because I'm playing the Vin character. So when I got to Spain, we shot that in Spain, Alicante, Madrid. When I got to Alicante, the next morning I was getting made up, and the assistant said, "Have you met Mr. Brynner yet?" And I said, "No, I haven't." And he said, "Well, let's go meet him." So we walked out in this courtyard, and at the other end of the courtyard, Yul was sitting in his, one of those big steel dressing rooms, a beautiful big dressing room on wheels. And he was sitting, the door was open, and he was in front of his makeup mirror, getting made up for the morning, looking in the mirror. And he could see the assistant and myself walking toward him. And he never looked around. He watched us walk up, through the mirror. The assistant knocked on the door and said, "Mr. Brynner, this is Robert Fuller playing the part of Vin." And Brynner never said a word, just never turned around, just kept looking at me in the mirror. And I'm seeing his eyes, and he's looking at me. After about 30, 40 seconds, my heart's really beating now. He says, "Do you drink?" And I thought to myself, "Do I drink? Don't I drink? Does he drink? Should I not drink?" And I thought, "Oh, the heck with it. Policy's the best policy." And I said, "Yeah, I drink." Dead silence. I thought, "Uh-oh, the wrong thing." And he just kept looking at me and looking at me. And then he said, "Do you play poker?" And I said, "Yeah, I play poker." And he turned around and grabbed me. He said, "Come on in, Pally." Grabbed me by the wrist and dragged me into the dressing room with it. 2 hours later, and a half a bottle of Johnny Walker Black, we did our first scene together and became very, very good friends.
0: Now, did he have any poker games at home that you joined him at?
1: Yeah, we play poker every single day. Absolutely loves to play poker.
0: How about that? Was he good? He had to be good at it then. I guess we'll go with that. Right. All right. Listen, these are the kind of questions and the kind of fun you can have at the Flashback Film and TV Festival, right? That's going to be in Olive Branch, Mississippi, July 16, 17, and 18. 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Watch old episodes. Bring yourself a couple of questions to ask Robert Fuller and any of these guests. Ruta Lee's going to be there. You got Jennifer Savage, Robert Crawford, Dennis Holmes, Gary Clark, Kent McCord, Mike Stoker, Patrick Wayne, John Wayne's son. Listen, you got to get involved with this. This is an amazing event. You're going to see the old car, or at least a replica of the emergency vehicle, of the Adam 12 vehicle. You're going to see some movie memorabilia there, some costume exhibits. Of course, you're going to have the opportunity to ask questions, but also hear seminars and so forth. This is a great event. You got to get to it. Listen, Robert Fuller, thank you so much for spending time with us here on Everything Old is New Again. We hope and wish you all the best with this event and everything else in the future. And please, we welcome you to come back anytime that you have the time. We're just having a great time with you. There's so many questions to ask. We had to just abbreviate it here. But again, we can continue those questions at flashbackfilmandtvfestival.com. Robert Fuller, thank you so much for joining us.
1: Doug, thank you. You're the best. I enjoyed it tremendously. Thank you.

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7: News this hour from Town Hall. I'm John Scott. The mood was festive not only in the nation's capital, but across the country. Correspondent Donna Warder reports on some of the America 250 celebrations.
8: Dozens of people in Philadelphia gathered at a park outside the building where the U.S. Constitution was signed to bury a time capsule celebrating America's 250th birthday. Philadelphia Mayor Sherelle Parker said in the future, they'll remember this moment.
9: I want to hear you all say one Philly,
10: one Philly.
9: A united city,
10: one America.
8: Other events, President Donald Trump speaking on the National Mall in Washington before fireworks over Navy Pier in Chicago and in New York City, and tall ships parading past the Statue of Liberty. I'm Donna Warder.
7: The Trump administration will not seek new bids to repair the Lincoln Memorial reflecting pool. That's according to Interior Secretary Doug Burgum. Burgum says he's sure that vandals caused the damage to the century-old reflecting pool. He described multiple cuts to the pool.